0: For example, and inland, close to of island, well, the death tolls would be much.
1: The hardest hit areas were located in and around General Santos City, one of the largest urban centers in southern Philippines. Several low-rise buildings collapsed, while many others suffered structural damage. From supermarkets to warehouses to schools and commercial buildings, almost every structure was affected. Power outages were reported in multiple communities, disrupting communications and hindering early relief efforts. The condition of critical infrastructure. In Sarangani province, the earthquake triggered a landslide in the municipality. The landslide buried parts of multiple lives, adding to the overall death toll. In a video shared by Mahayahay Elementary School on social media, school children were seen screaming and crying during the quake. Look at these visuals. Soon, a canopy roof collapsed where the students had assembled. In a statement posted to Facebook, the school confirmed no one was injured, thanking staff and pupils for staying calm and orderly throughout the situation. In another video captured by an eyewitness, students can be seen running as the quake. An eyewitness came to a building housing a Jollibee fast food restaurant collapsed in the suburb of General Santos. Footage showed the building's arches collapsing onto the ground floor restaurant. Bystanders screamed and retreated as thick clouds filled the street. The government employee Janeline Dinaga said the trauma was intense for her children after experiencing a deadly quake rock her hometown. She recounted her horrifying experience when she was having breakfast with her niece inside a Jollibee fast food restaurant. She managed to capture the moment of the building collapsing.
2: I dropped my daughter at Daddy Angas West Elementary School. After that, we went to and wait for the mall to open, since we needed to buy something for the needs of my daughter. After that, the earthquake suddenly started a video. My niece told me. We stood up briefly and waited, thinking it might stop, but it didn't. The shaking continued. Then it suddenly became stronger, and debris from the ceiling started little by little. That's when I held onto my niece and ran outside.
1: Police later said that the three trapped victims have been rescued.
3: So far, they're out. The employees from Jollibee are all accounted for. The three victims trapped inside were rescued. So those are the details we have.
1: Because the earthquake occurred beneath the sea, authorities also along parts of the southern Philippine coastline. While the wave was relatively small compared to some of history's major tsunamis, it still caused localized damage in several coastal communities. The effects of the earthquake were not limited to the Philippines. Smaller tsunami waves in Asia, Palau, and southern Japan had the impact of them. As damage assessments continued, search and rescue teams across the worst hit areas, crews searched through collapsed structures for survivors. While emergency shelters were established for those displaced by the disaster, President Ferdinand Marcos Jr. ordered the suspension of classes in affected regions as a precautionary measure. The residents in the worst General Santos City recalled the fear they felt as tremors shook the area. It was unlike anything they had experienced in the
4: It was really strong. We were right before, but the one that happened earlier today, it was much stronger. My tears started to fall. It was the first time I experienced something that strong, that I really couldn't stop myself from tearing up. I thought about my children and my niece. What if something had happened to them? Thank God they're okay, but my sibling's house collapsed.
1: 65-year-old Dios Linda Deluvio, who is a resident of General Santos City, sat out.

0: beside the ruins of a collapsed commercial building, clutching her phone and scrolling through photos of her son, feared dead after the earthquake. With her son Joey after rescue was so heartbeat.
1: Around 2 or 3 p.m., one of my children told me, I should go to Save More Kalumpang supermarket, where my son Joey was on duty. His sibling told me that he was trapped there. The last message I received was that the search team will arrive the next day for the retrieval, but it's not a rescue, because there's no longer any heartbeat detected. One of the rescuers went there and there was no heartbeat.
0: These tents have been set up under a scorching sun. Doctors treated patients here, including helping a young mother give birth after the earthquake. In Glan municipality, staff at a hospital said more than 60 patients were on beds. During the earthquake, thousands of residents in affected areas around General Santos City were forced to spend the hour taking shelter in tents, makeshift evacuation centers, or open spaces due to heavy damage and threat of severe aftershocks.
2: We decided to set up our tent because it's difficult if we stay at the boarding house. It's hot and there's no electricity, and it's also dangerous there.
3: We thought of staying here outside so that if there are aftershocks, we won't have a hard time evacuating from the second floor. We're afraid that we won't wake up on time once there's an aftershock. I was really scared earlier, but I stayed calm and we immediately headed out to the street.
0: Residents left homeless by the communities. By the quake, collapsed excavators clear blocked roads as residents pick through the wreckage of destroyed homes to search belongings.
4: Our problem now is how we can renovate our house and rebuild it because we really don't have any budget. What we are most afraid of is our financial situation. We have no water and no rice. Even a small amount of aid hasn't arrived, not even a little. They said the roads here are badly damaged, so maybe that's why they can't reach us because of the condition of the roads.
0: This earthquake is now being counted among the most significant natural disasters to hit the Philippines in recent years. Why such events occur so frequently in the country, it is important to look beneath. The country sits on one of the most geographic regions on Earth. It lies along the Pacific 5,000-kilometer belt that surrounds much of the Pacific Ocean and is responsible for about 90% of the world's earthquakes and most of its active volcanoes. The Philippines is positioned at the meeting point of several plates, including the Philippine Sea Plate and the Eurasian Plate. These massive slabs of the Earth's crust are constantly moving. As they collide, slide past each other, or sink beneath another, pressure builds deep underground. When that pressure is suddenly released, it triggers its history. But geology is only part of along the Pacific Typhoon Belt, the archipelago sees an average of tropical cyclones enter its waters every year. Every year, powerful storms bring and landslides to different parts of the country. The result is a nation exposed to multiple natural hazards at once.
5: The reason is because the convergence between the Pacific Plate and the Celebes Sea Plate, they converge and they go down into the mantle. And this motion is called, this phenomenon is called the subduction zone. And we have such an important release of energy that is released by earthquakes, volcanoes. So the melting and generating also the magmatism. Earthquakes are generated by the Cobatalto Trench is associated again to the subduction of the Celebes Sea toward the east.
0: The recent earthquake is only the latest in a long list of natural disasters that have struck the Philippines. For decades, the country has faced some of the world's most powerful

0: earthquakes, deadliest typhoons, and most destructive volcanic eruptions. Let's look at some of the most devastating disasters the Philippines has ever experienced. It was the strongest earthquake ever recorded in northern Cebu and the deadliest in the Philippines since 2018. Its epicenter was located off the coast of Cebu and Visayas region. It killed at least 1,271, over around 185,900 homes and $329.62 million worth of infrastructure and other items were damaged. Now let's tell you about another nature extreme that hit the region. On the 8th of November 2013, Typhoon Haiyan, also known as Super Typhoon Yolanda, battered hurricane. It is one of the most powerful typhoons, destroying more than 90% of the impact. Almost 7,000 vehicles and many were left injured. 16 million people were affected across 12,000 villages in 44 provinces. 1.1 million houses were damaged or destroyed, and total damages were estimated at $2 billion. Among the worst affected areas were the central islands of Leyte and Samar, and made landfall over the eastern Visayas. From there, it moved in an easterly direction, then north towards Vietnam and China over the coming days. Cyclone that became the strongest on record to ever affect the Philippine island of Mindanao, making landfall as Category 5 super typhoon with winds of 282 km for 2012. The storm caused widespread destruction in Mindanao, leaving thousands of people homeless and killing 901 people. In addition to the casualties, the storm estimated $3.7 billion in damages to agriculture. And then the country has been battered by volcanic eruptions too. The year was 1991. The Mount Pinatubo eruption became one of the largest. The eruption killed and affected a total of 364 communities and 2.1 people, with livelihoods and houses being damaged and destroyed. The Philippines may be one of the world's most disaster-prone countries, but it is not a country that faces these threats unprepared. The Philippines has built one of the most active disaster management systems in the region. Over the past decades, the Philippines has built a nationwide disaster risk reduction system designed to respond to earthquakes, tsunamis, volcanic eruptions, and typhoons. At the heart of this system is the National Disaster Risk Reduction and Management Council, or NDRRMC. Unlike many countries, the Philippines falls. When it comes to earthquake preparedness, Japan is often considered the global benchmark. Like the Philippines, Ring of Fire, but that allowed the country to develop some of the world's most advanced infrastructure. Strict building codes require structures to withstand powerful earthquakes. Many buildings use shock-absorbing technologies designed to reduce damage during seismic events. From an early age, citizens are taught to respond during earthquakes, tsunamis, and other emergencies. Experts say the Philippines has made significant progress in disaster preparedness, but Japan's advanced technology and
1: more than 5,000 Philippines. The Kobe earthquake in the 90s, more than 20,000 people killed during the Tohoku earthquake. So even Japan, which has a very advanced culture in terms of being prepared to the next earthquakes, even so they suffered tremendous tsunamis. They had important damages with the earthquakes. So even New Zealand with Christchurch, with the magnitude even smaller, they had tremendous damages. So

0: think every country is activating themselves to the next earthquake.
1: Earthquakes, typhoons, slides all pose threats. According to the World Bank Index 2025, this means the most destroying on Earth. Ranked first in the list, countless poor families, hunger and starvation. The homeless are often pushed to the edges, coasts, riverbanks, and steep hillsides, where every disaster threatens to erase what little they have. With 60% of its population living in coastal areas and sensitivity to the El Niño phenomenon, the recent earthquake is a reminder of the risks that come with living at the crossroads of powerful tectonic plates. For the Philippines, it is about resilience, but the challenge is to survive and reduce the impact of a disaster when it arrives. Depth coverage of global issues broken down into facts, figures, and simple words. Backed with analysis from field experts who truly matter, because we believe in decoding the real picture for you. Week after week, creating the maximum impact. Watch We on Wide Angle at these times on Wheel. World is One.
2: The Earth is sending distress signals. 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
5: 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From the Philippines.
1: Get the latest update. 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Beyond World is One. Where darkness hides behind every corner. Where the truth is stranger than fiction. Show that dives deep into the stories which shock and mystify the victims, the accused, and the sinister float. 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
6: Campaigns, elections, alliances, controversies, and power play. 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
1: From the bustling trading floors of Wall Street to the vibrant exchanges of Asian stock markets, We On breaks it down for you to make sense of what's happening. 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
1: The Earth is sending distress signals. Wildfires, droughts, and melting glaciers. Can we reverse the damage? Explore the harrowing effects of climate.

Hello and welcome you to Malad. Begin with the headlines. President Trump says a deal between U.S. and Iran to end the war in West Asia would be signed on Sunday, even as Iran cast doubt on timing.

Israel's opposition leader Yair Lapid slams emerging Prime Minister Narendra Modi arrives in France for a European visit that will also see him participate in the G7 summit. North Korea calls denuclearization on a matter terminated irreversibly as it condemns recent nuclear deterrence talks between the U.S. and South Korea. From John F. Kennedy's federal court last month ruled that the venue was unlawful and ordered its removal by 12th November.

Kazakhstan, Switzerland, and their opening Group B fixture of the FIFA World Cup. The Gulf nation manages to secure a draw following a late own goal by Swiss left-back Miro Mühing in the closing minutes of the game.

Narendra Modi has arrived in France to make his official visit to the country. This is focused on deepening ties between the two nations. After their bilateral relationship was elevated to a special global strategic partnership. Upon his arrival in Nice, PM Modi was received by several French and Indian dignitaries. He also received a warm welcome from the Indian diaspora, who greeted the Prime Minister with patriotic chants and cultural performances, showcasing classical Indian dance forms, including Kathak, Odissi, and Bharatanatyam. Nice is the first stop of Prime Minister Modi's two-nation visit. Now, President Macron and PM Modi will also inaugurate the Bharat Innovates event, part of the India-France-Europe Innovation. Now, the guests, alongside French and international business leaders, will then head to Evian to participate in the G7 summit on 16th June. He is scheduled to hold bilateral talks with Macron and participate in a summit aimed at strengthening India-France ties. PM Modi is also expected to meet U.S. President Donald Trump on the sidelines of the G7 summit.

Summit. Now, the talks will also take place against a backdrop of growing tensions over the Iran war, which has had significant economic repercussions for India. Relations have come under further pressure following recent U.S. attacks on oil tankers off the coast of Oman. According to White House, both leaders will hold bilateral talks on the sidelines of the summit. Visited President Trump following his victory in the November 2024 U.S. India has been invited as a partner country by France for the 26th G7 presidency, and this will be India's third G7 summit. Now, after months of war and diplomacy, the U.S. and Iran are inching closer to signing a peace deal. President Trump says the deal will be signed today. In a lengthy post on X, Trump wrote that the deal is scheduled to be signed on Sunday, and the Strait of Hormuz will be open to all as soon as the deal is inked. He also claimed that Iran has agreed not to pursue nuclear weapons, adding that U.S. forces will go to Iran at an appropriate time to seize and destroy Iran's stockpile of enriched uranium. However, Trump's timeline has been disputed by Iran's ministry spokesperson Esfahan. On Saturday, the time was yet to be determined, but it will not be Sunday. Furthermore, Trump's claim that Iran has agreed to not to produce weapons contradicts Iran and Foreign Minister Abbas Araghchi's statement on Saturday that both sides have agreed to discuss the nuclear issue in the second stage of the deal. Araghchi has also said that while the deal includes end of the U.S. naval blockade and reopening of Strait of Hormuz, Iran will continue to exercise some form of control over the strait. He even suggested a service fee instead of a toll for ships transiting through the strait. The potential deal has also ruffled feathers in Israel. Opposition leader Yair Lapid has accused Prime Minister Netanyahu, saying that it does not achieve any of Israel's war goals as the Iranian nuclear program are still intact. Now, three injured killed in an American strike. The U.S. military admitted to hitting the boat off the coast of Oman. The attack took place on 9th of June. New Delhi has strongly condemned the attack, and the U.S. charge of affairs was summoned twice. Indian Foreign Minister S. Jaishankar, after speaking to his American counterpart, said, and I'm quoting here, India's strong protest at the attacks by the U.S. Navy in the Gulf that killed three Indian mariners, such lethal actions against commercial shipping are not justified. But U.S. Secretary of State Marco Rubio refused to admit the killing of Indian nationals, let alone showing any remorse. Instead, his statement carried a warning. The statement said, and I'm quoting here, the two events in the Strait of Hormuz expressed that all commercial vessels should immediately comply with orders and forces as they seek to uphold peace and security in the strait. He underscored that violations of the U.S. blockade and the illicit transport of Iranian oil will not be tolerated. Now, clearly, Washington and New Delhi are not on the same page. While the U.S. State Department readout of the Rubio Jaishankar call focused on the need for commercial vessels to comply with American orders, Jaishankar stressed on the unjustified lethal actions against commercial vessels. Separately, U.S. President Donald Trump has accused Iran of drone attacks against Indian ships transiting the Strait of Hormuz. However, Trump did not specify there is fewer in India. The families of the sailors who were killed, at least three commercial ships with Indian crew members, were attacked by U.S. forces in West Asia region. The MT said below was transiting the Sea of Oman, lit out in oil, when a U.S. aircraft fired precision munitions into its engine room, causing a fire, sending smoke billowing into the air, and sparking a large rescue operation. Three men were found dead following the attack on the Palau-flagged vessel. The U.S. military says that the attack came after the crew repeatedly failed to comply with instructions from American forces enforcing the blockade.
then on reacting to the insiders called the

0: incident armed robbery and state piracy. Now, clearly, after this issue has emerged as a big point of friction between India and the U.S., the timing is particularly delicate. In the coming year, Narendra Modi is set to meet U.S. President Donald Trump at the signs of the G7 leader summit in France next week. Now, White House be holding a bilateral meeting, and some tough questions are likely to be raised. For more on this, our assistant editor for Foreign Affairs, Dhan Sibbal, has sent us a report.
1: Well, India-U.S. relationship is going through perhaps it's one of the worst phases with the killing of Indian sailors by the American military off the coast of Oman. We know that earlier this week, India had summoned the U.S. Deputy Ambassador twice to lodge a strong protest, and the Indian External Affairs Minister also. The department has no word of apology. Instead, words that, of course, won't go down well. The entire development coming just days before the Indian Prime Minister Narendra Modi and the U.S. President Donald Trump meet here in France. And the big question will be how the meeting will help make sure that the worst is possibly behind us. But so far, there are no elements or no signaling from Washington, D.C. about any such attempt or an apology. Sudhan Sibbal for Vyond in France.
0: For decades, one question has continued: unidentified anomalous phenomena. Now, the latest release is part of the push for greater public disclosure. The latest release, the third under the Trump disclosure drive, contains 72 files from the 40s to 2026. The documents examine reports of strange objects, not just over America, but across the world. The collection includes government reports, photographs, videos, audio recordings, and eyewitness testimonies gathered by agencies. And together, they paint a picture of a mystery that has refused to disappear. And among the most intriguing additions are six newly released videos showing orb-like spherical objects moving through the sky. Well, on previous disclosures, which largely featured military footage, several of these videos come from. In one of the cases, known as the Northeastern Orb, in July last year, and the footage traveling across the sky, leaving investigators searching. The release also reaches back into the early days age. Well, yet despite the excitement from the document dump, the files do not provide the one thing many have been hoping for, that is proof of any alien life. There are unexplained sightings, there are eyewitness accounts, there are objects that investigators could not immediately identify, but there is still no definitive evidence that extraterrestrials have visited Earth. And while the latest release may not settle the debate, it ensures that the mystery lives on. Even after decades of investigations, thousands of reports, and countless theories, the biggest question remains unanswered. What exactly is it? A flamingo revolution is sweeping across Albania for 13 days. Thousands of protesters have packed the streets of capital Tirana. And this fight is against a luxury resort construction linked to Donald Trump's son-in-law, Jared Kushner. Furious Albanians clash with police at one of the development sites, claiming the government has seized land owned by almost 200 local families, charged into the site, waving Albanian flags.
2: I have all the documents from my father. My land has been taken by those who vote for Edi Rama. I have been going to court for 30 years. There is neither justice nor
0: the tourism development is worth more than $6 billion. It could

0: permanently alter the habitat of up to 7,000 flamingos and 200 migratory bird species in the protected Rosanate Lagoon. The protest is hence dubbed Flamingo Revolution. Now, this is one of the biggest anti-government movement in Albania in years. Every day, demonstrators march towards the Prime Minister's office. Every day, the Albania is not for sale.
1: We have thousands of problems, and that's the reason why they are. What it started, or what happened in Zvezda, the tipping point.
2: And the Flamingo Revolution only is a revolution of against the big guys that want to use Albania like a playground for the rich.
0: Rama Saidi Rama remains unmoved and fully backing to Jared Kushner's project. Well, as of now, construction activity has paused, the fences have come down, and the bulldozers have left. Nevertheless, has become a nationwide challenge to Albania's political establishment. The annual Amarnath Yatra, a pilgrimage, is set to begin on 3rd of July to August 28th in Jammu and Kashmir. One of the top priorities for the authorities is pilgrim safety and security. Union Minister of Home Minister Amit Shah chaired a high-level security review meeting in the national capital on Friday, while the security wing of J&K Police has been training and preparing personnel to safeguard pilgrims, base camps and areas along the route. Our senior special correspondent Idris Lone brings you more on this. Take a look.
3: The annual 57 days Amarnath Yatra begins in less than a month. To the sacred Amarnath cave in the Himalayas of Jammu and Kashmir. Thousands go high altitude and rugged terrain to worship. Security personnel are conducting regular drills to ensure complete and to eliminate any possibility of untoward incidents, and also to protect thousands of pilgrims from persistent terrorist threats. As the Amarnath Yatra is one of the highly strenuous pilgrimages because of harsh terrain and consistent security threats, the security wing has been equipped with the latest surveillance technology, advanced detection systems. Cameras are solar without a conventional electricity supply.
4: This year we have added more gadgets. PHQ has given us gadgets to have more range. So from the point of view that to make any camp, any route safe from terror attack, any sabotage, we have all those equipments this time. We can pick up even the minutest sounds of any circuit, IEDs, all those things we are completely equipped this time.
3: Security forces believe that continuous technological advancements and training have substantially strengthened their capabilities. It has helped them respond effectively to any security challenge. This is to ensure a safe and along with the robust security plan, every devotee and animal must be registered with QR coded and identity pass. This is done to prevent unauthorized individuals from.
5: On July 3rd, in security concerns for the authorities in the Union Territory of Jammu and Kashmir. This year, J&K Police has got an upgrade with regard to the surveillance equipment that they have been provided with so as to make the whole Yatra peaceful. If we talk about the metal detectors, landmine detectors, as well as if there is a liquid ID or a gas ID that can be detected as well. We've seen the number of CCTV cameras that have been put up all through the route of Amarnath Yatra from both the base camps, whether it's Baltal or whether it's the Nunhwan base camp. We've seen the number of CCTV cameras of Jammu and Kashmir police is being trained specially this year to make sure that the Yatra passes off peacefully, upgrade with regard to the arms and ammunition as well as the surveillance equipment by the central government. With video journalist Feroz Idris Lone.

0: As the FIFA World Cup fever sweeps across America, the city of Boston has scored a record of its own. The U.S. host city has unveiled the world's largest soccer ball, setting a new Guinness World Record just as the global tournament gets underway. The soccer ball stands 47 feet tall and weighing more than 2,200 pounds. The massive structure breaks the previous record set in Doha, Qatar, more than. Officials say the record-breaking display is part of Boston's celebration of the FIFA World Cup 2026.
1: Go big, right? So I am so. I believe Boston's first world record in time, and it's perfect timing that when we're welcoming the world to Boston, there's one more exciting thing to see in East Boston and in our city.
0: The record was confirmed at a special ceremony hosted by Mass Sport and local leaders. Officials say the oversized football reflects Boston's ambition to make a big impression during the tournament.
2: This is the latest feather in our cap. Certainly the first Guinness World Book of Records. Been known for having big achievements. And that is a the latest in a long line that we've been able to deliver.
0: Boston is one of the expanded FIFA World Cup this year, the largest in history. And for the first time, 48 national teams are competing for football's biggest prize. The tournament is being co-hosted by the United States, Canada, and Mexico. Seven World Cup matches are scheduled to be played at Boston Stadium, including group stage fixtures and knockout games. And with fans arriving from across the globe, the city is hoping its record-breaking football will become one of the tournament's most popular attractions. Academy of Arts summer exhibition in London, created by British artist, depicts the two leaders joined by hands, wrapped up a powerful image that's conversation. The figures adds another layer of symbolism to Shaw's work, titled Pin It On Them, set in the heart of London. The piece has become one of the exhibition's biggest talking points. Art critic Tab Khan says it is a bold example of free expression. Like many works in the exhibition, Pin It On Them is up for sale, carrying a price tag of $78,500. This year, nearly 18,000 artworks were submitted, with just 1,800 making the final cut. Curator Ryan Gardner helped oversee the selection and bring the vast show together.
3: I think if you want to get noticed at Royal Academy, you almost have to do is quite, it hits you hard, and it's in a small room, so you can't even miss it. And critique of who people don't think are behaving very well.
0: The idea of interconnectedness across the galleries, paintings hung alongside sculptures, video installations, and architectural designs. The exhibition also features works by well-known royal academicians. The summer exhibition has been held every year since 1769. Many of the artworks are available to buy, with prices ranging from a few hundred pounds to hundreds of thousands. Part of every sale helps support artists and fund training for future painters, sculptors, and architects. The exhibition opens on 16th of June and will run until 23rd of August. We caught a wrap to this bulletin, and just a reminder to our viewers before we go in India that all 26 FIFA World Cup matches are on all the action live.

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We own. World is one.

0: Where darkness hides behind every corner. Where the truth is stranger than fiction. A show that dives deep into the stories which shock and mystify. The victims, the accused, and the sinister float. Prime Crime is your front row seat to darkness. Get the latest updates.
1: Destroy their
0: breaking news. 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
2: The Earth is sending distress signals. Wildfires. Droughts. And melting glaciers. Can we reverse the damage? Explore the harrowing effects of climate change. It's a wake-up call, global emergency. Climate Tracker on We On World is One.
0: From the bustling trading floors of Wall Street to the vibrant exchanges of Asian stock markets, We On breaks it down for you to make sense of what's happening. As we reveal the key factors behind events, strategic battles, and the game-changing business decisions that shape the world. We bring you all of this and more on World Business Watch.
3: Campaigns, elections, alliances, controversies, and power play. Stories that analyze global and domestic politics. A dedicated show with varied perspectives, expert take, citizens' voices, detailed ground reports, and in-depth coverage from political corridors of the world. This is Race to...

Israel's opposition leader, Yair Lapid, slams emerging U.S.-Iran deal, says it fails to meet any of Israel's war objectives, calls it a complete failure of Prime Minister Netanyahu. Prime Minister Narendra Modi arrives in France, kicking off a week-long European visit that will also be part of the G7 summit. North Korea occupation on a matter terminated irreversibly as it condemns recent nuclear deterrence talks between the U.S. and South Korea.

Kazakhstan, Switzerland, fixture of the FIFA World Cup to secure a draw by Swiss left back Miro Mühlheim in the closing minutes of the game.

Indian Prime Minister Narendra Modi has arrived in France, marking the beginning of his official visit to the country. The six-day visit will focus on months after their bilateral relationship was elevated to a special global strategic partnership. Upon his arrival, he was received by several French and Indian dignitaries. He also received a welcome from the Indian diaspora, who greeted the Prime Minister with patriotic chants and performances showcasing classical Indian dance forms, including Kathak, Odissi, and Bharatanatyam. Nice is the first stop of Prime Minister Modi's two-nation visit. Now, President Macron and PM Modi will also inaugurate the Bharat Innovates event, part of the India-France-Europe Innovation. Now, the gathering is expected to draw over 120 Indian startups alongside French and international business leaders. Prime Minister Modi will then head to Evian to participate in the G7 summit on 16th and 17th of June. He is scheduled to hold bilateral talks with French President aimed at strengthening India-France ties. PM Modi is also expected to meet Trump on the sidelines of the G7 summit. Now, the talks will also take place against a backdrop over the Iran war, which has had implications for India. Relations have come under further pressure following recent U.S. attacks on oil tankers off the coast of Oman. According to White House, both leaders will hold bilateral talks on the sidelines of the summit. The meeting will mark the first face-to-face interaction between both the leaders since February 2025, when PM Modi visited President Trump following his victory in the November 2024 U.S. presidential election. India has been invited as a partner country by France, which holds the 2026 G7 presidency, and this will be India's third months of war and diplomacy. The U.S. is getting closer to signing a peace agreement. Trump says the deal will be signed today. In a lengthy post that the deal is scheduled to be signed on Sunday, and the Strait of Hormuz will be open to all as soon as the deal is inked. He also claimed that Iran has agreed not to pursue nuclear weapons, adding that U.S. forces will go to Iran at an appropriate time to seize and destroy Tehran's stockpile of enriched uranium. However, Trump's timeline has been disputed by Iranian officials. Foreign Ministry spokesperson Ismail Baghieh has said on Saturday that the day of the signing was yet to be determined, but it will not be Sunday. That both sides have agreed to discuss the issue in the second

0: There is in Israel, opposition leader Yair Lapid has accused Prime Minister Netanyahu of total failure. Lapid slammed the deal, saying that it does not achieve any of Israel's war goals, as the Iranian regime, its missile and nuclear program are still intact. Killed in an American strike, the U.S. military boat off the coast of Oman. The attack took place. New Delhi has strongly condemned the attack. Kharaji Affairs was summoned twice. Indian Foreign Minister S. Jaishankar's American counterpart said, and I'm quoting here, India's strong protest at the attacks by the U.S. Navy in the Gulf that killed three Indian mariners. Such lethal actions against commercial shipping are not justified. But U.S. Secretary of State Marco Rubio refused to admit the killing of Indian nationals, let alone showing any remorse. Instead, his statement carried a warning. The statement from Rubio's office said, and I'm quoting here, the two officials discussed recent events in the Strait of Hormuz. The secretary stressed that all commerces, as they seek to uphold peace and security in the strait. He underscored that violations and the illicit transport of Iranian oil will not be. Now, clearly, Washington is on the same page. While the U.S. State Department readout of the Rubio Jaishankar call focused on the need for commercial vessels to comply with American orders, Jaishankar stressed on the unjustified lethal actions against commercial vessels. Separately, U.S. President Donald Trump has accused Iran of drone attacks against Indian ships transiting the Strait of Hormuz. However, Trump did not specify which vessels were attacked. Now, there is fury in India. The families of the sailors who were killed are seeking justice. At least three commercial ships with Indian crew members were attacked by U.S. forces in West Asia region since Asian Oil, when a U.S. aircraft fired into its engine room, causing a smoke billowing into the air and sparking a large. Three men were found dead following the attack on a Palau-flagged vessel. The military says that the attack came after the crew repeatedly failed to comply from American forces enforcing the blockade. Then, on reacting to the death of it, called the incident armed robbery and state piracy. Now, clearly, after terrorists, this issue has emerged as a big point of friction between India and the U.S. The timing is particularly delicate. In the coming days, before Indian Prime Minister Narendra Modi is set to meet U.S. President Donald Trump on the sidelines of the G7 Leader Summit in France next week. Said the two leaders would be holding a bilateral meeting, and some tough questions are likely to. For more on this, first, Dhan Sibyl has sent us a report.
1: Well, India is going through perhaps it's one of the worst phases with the killing of by the American military of the coast of Oman. We know that earlier this week, India had summoned the U.S. Deputy Ambassador twice to lodge a threat, and the Indian External Affairs Minister also held conversation with the U.S. Secretary of State Marco Rubio. But what is quite surprising and shocking is the readout by State Department that basically has no word of apology. Instead, it uses words that, of course, won't go down well in his before the Indian Prime Minister Narendra Modi and the U.S. President Donald Trump meet here. And the big question will be how the meeting will ensure that the worst is possibly behind us, but there are no elements or no signaling from D.C. about any such attempt or an apology. Sudhan Sibyl for Vion in France.
0: For decades, one question has continued to captivate the world. Are UFOs real? Now, the mystery is back in focus after the Pentagon released a third batch of declassified files on unidentified anomalous phenomena, or UAPs. Now, the latest release is part of the Trump administration's push for greater public disclosure. 26. The documents show that the U.S. authorities examined objects not just over America, but across the world. It includes government reports, photographs, audio recordings, and eyewitness agencies. And together, they paint a picture of a mystery that has refused. And among the most intriguing additions are

are six newly released videos showing orb-like spherical objects moving through the sky. Well, unlike previous disclosures, which largely featured military footage, several of these videos come from eyewitness accounts collected by the FBI. In one of the cases, known as the Northeastern Orb, sighting took place in July last year, and the footage shows two bright lights traveling across the sky, leaving investigators searching for answers. The release also reaches back in the early days of the space age. Well, yet despite the excitement surrounding the latest document dump, the files do not provide the one thing that is proof of any alien life. There are unexplained sightings. There are objects that investigators could not immediately identify, but there is still no definitive evidence that extraterrestrials have visited Earth. And while the latest release may not settle the debate, it ensures that the mystery lives on, because even after years of investigations, thousands of reports, and countless theories, the biggest question remains unanswered. What exactly is flying through our skies?

0: A flamingo revolution is sweeping across Albania for a third resort construction linked to Donald Trump's son-in-law, Jared Kushner. Furious Albanians clash with police at one of the development sites. I mean, the government has seized land owned by almost 200 local families. They tear down fences and barge into the site waving Albanian flags.
1: I have all the proper documents. I have been going to court for 30 years. This is our state. There is no state here.
0: The project is worth more than $6 billion. It could permanently cut off up to 7,000 flamingos and 200 migrants to protected Rosanate Lagoon. The press hence dubbed Flamingo Revolution. Now, this is one of the biggest anti-government movement in Albania in years. Every day, demonstrators march towards the Prime Minister's office. Every day, the same message echoes through the capital. Albania is not for sale.
2: We have thousands of, and this is the, and the Flamingo Revolution. It's a revolution of against that want to use ground for the rich.
0: Ramesh Edirama remains unmoved and fully backed, or fully backing, to Jared Kushner's project. While demonstrations rage in one part of the city, Rama addressed a rally for his socialist party in another part of the town. Well, as of now, construction activity has paused, the fences have come down, and the bulldozers have left. Nevertheless, what began with flamingos has become a nationwide challenge to Albania's political establishment. To begin on 3rd of July to August 2020, one of the top priorities for the safety and security, Union Minister of Minister Amit Shah chaired a high-level security review meeting in the national capital on Friday, while the security wing of JNK police has been training and preparing personnel guard pilgrims, base camps and areas along the route. Our senior special correspondent Idris Lone brings you more on this. Take a look.
3: The annual 57-day Amarnath Yatra begins in less than a month. It's a Hindu pilgrimage to the sacred Amarnath cave in the Himalayas of Jammu and Kashmir. Thousands of altitude and rough terrain to worship Lord Shiva. Security personnel drills to ensure complete preparedness and the possibility of and also to protect persistent terrorist threats. As the Amarnath Yatra is one of the highly strenuous pilgrimages because of how

0: harsh terrain and consistent security threats. The security wing has been equipped with the latest surveillance technology, advanced detection systems. This year, security agencies have received additional surveillance equipment, including detectors and a large number of CCTV cameras. Many of these cameras are solar powered and can operate without a conventional electricity supply.
1: This year, we have a view that any route safe from terror attack, any sabotage this time. We can pick up rounds of any circuit, IEDs, all those things we are completely equipped this time.
0: Security forces believe that continuous technological advancements and training have substantially strengthened their capabilities. It has helped them respond effectively to any security challenge. This is to ensure a safe and peaceful Amarnath Yatra. Along with the robust security plan, every devotee, local worker and animal must be registered with QR coded and identity passes. This is done to prevent unauthorized individuals from infiltrating the camp.
2: July 3rd in security has been one of the major concerns of the Union Territory of Jammu and Kashmir. This has got an upgrade with regard to the been provided with so as to make, if we talk about the metal detectors, landmine detectors, as well as if there is a liquid ID or a gas ID that can be detected as well. We've seen the number of CCTV cameras that have been put up all through the route of Amarnath Yatra from both the base camps, whether it's Baltal or whether it's the Nunhwan base camp. We've seen the number of CCTV cameras have been increased as well. The security wing of Jammu and Kashmir police is being trained specially this year to make sure that the Yatra passes off peacefully, and they've been given this upgrade with regard to the arms and ammunition as well as the surveillance equipment provided by the central government. With Virajan.
3: For World Cup fever, the city of Botswana of its own. The U.S. has the world's largest soccer ball, setting a new Guinness World Record just as the global tournament gets underway. The soccer ball stands 47 feet tall and weighing more than 2,200 pounds. The massive structure breaks the previous record set in Doha, Qatar, more than a decade ago. City officials say the record-breaking display is part of Boston's celebration of the FIFA World Cup 2026.
4: Go big or go home in Boston, right? So I am so honored to be here. This is a record in at least quite some time, and it's perfect welcoming the world to the more exciting thing to see in East Boston.
3: The record was confirmed at a special ceremony hosted by local leaders. Officials say the oversized football reflects Boston's ambition to make a big impression during the tournament.
5: This is the latest feather in our cap. Certainly the first Guinness World Book of Records I've been able to be privileged to be a part of. But it's fitting that we're having this event here in East Boston with the world's largest soccer ball, because, you know, in this community, we've always been known for having big achievements. And that is a beautiful thing. And this is, again, the latest in a long line of illustrious accomplishments that we've been able to deliver.
3: Boston is one of the host cities for the expanded history, and for the first time, 48 national teams are competing for football's biggest prize. The tournament is being co-hosted by the United States, Canada, and Mexico. 7 World Cup matches are scheduled to be placed at Boston, group stage fixtures and knockout games. And with fans arriving from across the world, the city is hoping it's recognized one of the tournament's most popular. A striking artwork of Donald Trump and Vladimir Putin locked in an intense gaze is drawing crowds at the Royal Academy of Arts summer exhibition in London. Created by British artist Tim Shaw, the piece depicts the two leaders joined by hands wrapped in barbed wire, a powerful image that has sparked plenty of conversation. A roulette wheel beneath the work, titled Pin It On Them, set in the heart of London, the exhibition's biggest talk. Art critic, a bold example of free expression.

0: exhibition pinned on them is up for sale, carrying a price tag of $78,500. This year, nearly 18,000 artworks were submitted, with just 1,800 making the final cut. Curator Ryan Gardner helped oversee the selection and bring the vast show together.
1: I think if you want to get noticed at Royal Academy, you almost have to do something a little spectacular. And the Trump-Putin one by Tim Shaw is quite... It hits you hard, and it's in a small room, so you can't even miss it. And obviously it's a critique of rulers in other countries who people don't think are behaving very well.
0: The exhibition is built around the idea of paintings hung alongside sculptures, video installations, and lines. The exhibition also shows royal accommodations. The exhibition has been held every year since 1769. Many of the artworks are available to buy, with prices ranging from a few hundred pounds to hundreds of thousands. Part of every support artists and fund training for future painters, sculptors, and architects. The exhibition opens on 16th of June and will run until 23rd of August. All right, with that, we caught a wrap to this bulletin. And just a reminder to our viewers before we go in India that you can watch all 2026 FIFA World Cup matches on Z5. Tune in and catch all live.

0: get the latest updates. Breaking news. 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Beyond World is one.
1: Where darkness hides behind every corner. Where the truth is stranger than fiction. A show that dives deep into the stories which shock and mystify. The victims, the accused, and the sinister float. Prime Crime is your front row seat to darkness.
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0: From the bustling trading floors of Wall Street to the vibrant exchanges of Asian stock markets, WEON breaks it down for you to make sense of what's happening. As we reveal the key factors behind events, strategic battles, and the game-changing business decisions that shape the world. We bring you all of this and more on World Business Watch.
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back. Thanks for staying with Ashish Srivastava, tracking all the big stories over the next half an hour. It's a memorable welcome from the Indian diaspora as he arrives in France, kicking off a week-long European visit that will also see him participate in the G7 summit.

Dozens protest outside Foreign Ministry office in Iran, chanting slogans against Abbas Araghchi after the foreign minister discussed a potential peace deal with the U.S. during a televised address. Israel's opposition leader Yair Lapid slams emerging U.S.-Iran deal, says it fails to meet any of Israel's war objectives, calls it a complete failure of Prime Minister Netanyahu. Israel calls denuclearization needed and terminated as it condemns recent nuclear deterrence talks between the U.S. and South Korea.

Confirmed Ebola cases in Democratic Republic of Congo climbed to 710. 21 new cases reported in last 24 hours. Death toll rises to 149. President Donald Trump's name removed from John F. Kennedy Center facade after a federal court last month ruled its addition and ordered its removal by 12th of June. Anthropic says its most advanced AI models after the US government ordered it to suspend access for all foreign nationals, citing national security concerns. The firm says it has received no specific details about the concerns behind the directive. Brazil-Morocco match ends 1-1 as Ismay Saibari and Vinicius Jr. scored one spectacular goal each. After months, the US and Iran are trying a peace deal. The deal will be signed today itself. This was in a lengthy post. The president wrote that the deal is scheduled to be signed on Sunday and the Strait of Hormuz will be open to all as soon as the deal is inked. Trump also claimed that Iran has agreed not to pursue nuclear weapons, adding that US forces will go to Iran at an appropriate time to seize and destroy Tehran's stockpile of enriched uranium. However, Trump's timeline has been disputed by Iranian officials. Foreign Ministry spokesperson said that the date of the signing was yet to be determined, but it was a statement on Saturday that both sides have agreed to discuss

0: as well as reopening, Tehran will continue to exercise some control over the strait. In fact, he even suggested a toll for ships transiting through the strait. Meanwhile, dozens protested outside a foreign ministry's office in Iran's northeastern city of Mashhad, where the protesters chanted slogans against Iranian Foreign Minister Abbas Araghchi. The potential deal has also ruffled feathers in Israel, with the opposition leader Yair Lapid having accused Prime Minister Netanyahu of what he called total failure. Lapid even slammed the deal, saying that it does not achieve any of Israel's war goals, as the Iranian regime, its missiles and nuclear program are still... Indian Prime Minister Narendra Modi has arrived in France, marking the beginning of his official visit to the country. The six-day visit of Prime Minister Modi focuses on deepening ties between the two nations and comes just months after their bilateral relationship was elevated to a special global strategic partnership. Upon Prime Minister Modi's arrival in France, Prime Minister Modi was received by several French and Indian dignitaries, and he also received a warm welcome from the Indian diaspora, who greeted the Prime Minister with patriotic chants and cultural performances that showcased classical Indian dance forms, Bharatanatyam. In fact, NICE is the first stop of Prime Minister Modi's two-day nation visit, with Prime Minister Modi, who will also inaugurate the Innovates event, which is part of India-France year. The gathering is expected to draw over 120 Indian, French and international business leaders. Prime Minister Modi will then head to Evian to participate in the G7 summit that is to take place on the 16th and 17th of June. And he's also scheduled to hold bilateral talks with French President Emmanuel Macron and thereby participate in a series of engagements aimed at strengthening India-France ties. Prime Minister Modi is also expected to meet President Donald Trump on the sidelines of the G7 summit. The talks will also take place against the backdrop of growing tensions over the Iran war, which has had significant economic repercussions for India. Both leaders were on the sidelines of the summit. The first face-to-face interaction between President Trump and Prime Minister Modi, that is when Prime Minister Modi visited President Trump for his meeting in the November 2024 U.S. presidential election. India has been invited as a partner country by France, which holds the 2026 G7 presidency. This will be India's 13th participation at the G7 summit. For more on this, our assistant editor for foreign affairs, Siddhant Sibal, has sent us this report.
1: Indian Prime Minister Narendra Modi is in France. Begins France visit from Nice. Now, Nice in southern France, on innovation, the French president also takes place in this very city. Now, we know that both countries have special global comprehensive partnership, which has been much celebrated, with focus on defense, space, and also people-to-people relationship, as France is keen to get more Indian students to study here in France in French universities. All in all, when it comes to this relationship, both sides have been heavily invested on since many years. And this visit of the Prime Minister also sees him going to Slovakia, the first ever visit of an Indian Prime Minister to that country since the independence of that country. So, the answerable for Vion in France.
0: Startup story to the global stage in the French city of Nice, where more than 120 of India's startups are showcasing defense, health and artificial intelligence at the Maiden Bharat Innovates Summit that will take place from the 14th till the 16th of June. Our special report tells you more.
2: The countdown begins, the doors are opening, and the spotlight is now on India's next generation of innovators. In the French Riviera city of Nice, 120 startups, 15 premier Indian institutions, global investors, CEOs and technology leaders have come together for Bharat Innovate.

0: 2026.
1: We help almost 2,000 enterprises in India reduce their water manufacturing these ultra-water meters, also fully funded by them. Initiative to deep tech technologies.
0: The flagship summit is an initiative of India's Ministry of Education. It aims to connect Indian innovation with global capital and new markets. Prime Minister Narendra Modi and French President Emmanuel Macron are set to inaugurate the event, marking a major milestone in the India-France Year of Innovation.
2: We are one of the pioneering companies in India which is working on the marine autonomous vessels. And the key part is we are working both for surface as well as subsurface vessels. And further important point here is the entire software, the entire technology what we are using is being built in-house. We are trying to leverage the capabilities which is available in the country.
0: Bharat 26 was announced during French president's visit in February. Driven by the Horizon 25, New Delhi and Paris are eyeing to expand ties and establish a massive ecosystem for deep tech, AI and digital infrastructure.
3: So, ye machine,
4: even if you keep this device in a rural area, it will tell you whether or not someone is having a heart attack without the need for a cardiologist. You can set up the ECG machine anywhere and detect cardiac condition.
0: From defense and space to healthcare, energy, robotics and advanced manufacturing, the message from NEES is clear. India is no longer just a market.
5: Six general election has a tested outcome with conservative leader Keiko Fujimori now an extremely narrow margin, that is of just 0.01%. However, the result has already been challenged from opposition leader and leftist candidate Roberto Sanchez, who has claimed a foul play. The latest data from Peru's National Office of Electoral Processes shows Keiko Fujimori of the Popular Force Party leading by a razor-thin margin with 50.01% of the vote. Meanwhile, Peru's leftist candidate Sanchez trails closely with 49.9% of the vote, a gap of just 1,500 votes behind Keiko Fujimori. Has called for a full recount of all ballots cast in Peru's presidential runoff. He is claiming irregularities in the vote count in Lima province, a region that is a Peru stronghold. He has further been asked by Peruvians living overseas.
6: Validate our votes from the south. While we are identifying irregularities in Lima and particularly in the voting process involving Peruvians living abroad.
7: Por la votación de peruanos en el exterior.
5: Meanwhile, right-wing candidate Keiko Fujimori, who is holding a slim lead, is urging citizens to remain calm and follow the electoral office guidelines.
8: Election for calm and for following on peace. I take the statements of candidate Roberto Sanchez at face value when he said that he will respond. So I believe that all citizens can stay attentive.
5: Peru is ultimately heading to a runoff with candidates separated by a razor-thin margin. The country has a history of contested elections and recounts. In fact, the 2021 presidential race between Keiko Fujimori and Pedro Castillo was similarly close, with the final result delayed for weeks. Electoral authorities even estimate that it could take 2 to 3 weeks to declare the official winner in the elections. Anti-monarchy campaigners, and that is with the annual trooping, the colours. Use a royal spectacle to renew calls. They waved flags that read abolish the monarchy and down with the crown. Some protesters even carried placards that featured Prince Andrew's secretary, that is on the suspicion of misconduct in public office following the release of US Justice Department documents that were linked to convicted sex offender Jeffrey Epstein. The protest unfolded as thousands gathered to watch troops, cavalry units and military bands parade through central London in one of Britain's most enduring royal traditions, while supporters celebrated

Greater the monarchy, critics use the occasion to argue the institution no longer belongs in modern Britain. Injured in a shark attack, which is one of Sydney's most popular or fatal encounters across, immediately after alarm bells blared in the area.

0: Police said that the woman, believed to be in her 30s, was bit by a shark while swimming. Beachgoers pulled her from the waters and began first aid before emergency services arrived.
1: When we arrived, we found a 35 had been what we appear to be attacked by a large shark. She has her left lower leg and her arms. She's by the medical teams and paramedics on scene and products whilst here.
0: That triggered a major response along Sydney's eastern coastline. A shark spotting helicopter was deployed overhead with jet skis patrolled nearby waters in search of the animal. Authorities also closed several beaches as a precautionary measure. In Australia, four people have been killed in shark encounters this year alone. A 12-year-old boy died in January after being attacked while swimming in Sydney Harbour. Between May and June, three divers were fatally mauled in separate incidents. Scientists believe that warmer ocean temperature in contact with humans. Reeling under a severe heat wave and an unprecedented rush of temperatures continue to soar across large parts of India. Thousands of people are heading altitudes in search of relief from the scorching heat. While the mass movement of tourists towards hill stations has even brought its own share of challenges, the images that have surfaced from Himachal Pradesh tell the story. You see long lines of vehicles stretching across mountain roads as traffic builds up on key routes. One of the worst hit stretches is the Mandi Kullu Highway, where heavy congestion has been reported following a sharp increase in weekend travel. Hotels, guest houses and homestays are reporting high occupancy. Infrastructure is coming under strain. Now, confined parking spaces and heavy vehicles are increasingly difficult for local authorities to manage. The pressure is not just restricted to Himachal Pradesh. Scenes have emerged from parts of Jammu and Kashmir and in northeast India. While tourism remains a key source of income for many local communities, residents say everyday life has become more difficult during the peak travel season. With little relief from the heat and sight, the rush to the hills is expected to continue in the coming days. The India Meteorological Department has even indicated that heat wave conditions are likely to persist across large parts of northwest, central and eastern India over the coming weeks. As a result of which, more people are expected to seek refuge in cooler hill stations.

Their FIFA were playing against tournaments. Rao, the crew each was a striking contrast between one of world football's most successful nations and a side also making its first ever appearance on the big stage. Head coach Julian Nagelsmann leads a Germany squad which is packed with experience and established stars. Germany enter the match as a clear favourites and will be expected to start their group stage with 3 points. Nagelsmann's side arrive in strong form, quality and defensive stability. With players such as Florian Ritz and Jamal Musiala, Germany boasts of a high quality and experienced squad. Which is the smallest nation of the World Cup, is located in the Caribbean and is just north of the Venezuelan coast. The majority of players born in the Netherlands. The man who has taken the World Cup is also Dick Advocaat. In charge of the team in January of 2024, the Dutchman is vastly experienced and previously even managed the Netherlands, South Korea, Belgium, Russia, Serbia and Iraq, and has plenty of World Cup experience as well. At the age of 78, he is now set to become the oldest coach ever at a World Cup.

And before we wrap up this edition of Cast, just a reminder to our viewers in India that you can watch all 2026 FIFA World Cup matches on Zee5. Tune in and catch all the action live.

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1: Campaigns, elections, alliances, controversies, and power play. 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A dedicated show with varied perspectives, expert take, citizens' voices, detailed ground reports, and in-depth coverage from political corridors of the world. 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
2: Where darkness hides behind every corner. Where the truth is stranger than fiction. A show that dives deep into the stories which shock and mystify. The victims, the accused, and the sinister float. Prime Crime is your front row seat. The darkness. Get the latest updates.
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2: breaking news. 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Beyond World is one. From the bustling trading floors of Wall Street to the vibrant exchanges of Asian stock markets, We On breaks it down for you to make sense of what's happening. As we reveal the key factors behind events, strategic battles, and the game-changing business decisions that shape the world. We bring you all of this and more on World Business Watch.
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4: Campaigns, elections, alliances, controversies, and power play. 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
0: Where darkness hides behind every corner. Where the truth is stranger than fiction. A show that dives deep into the stories which shock and

Welcome back to the Beyond World is One. I'm Jyoti Nakumar. This is World. Israeli warplane strike Nabati in South Lebanon as Israeli troops advance an area nearby, appearing to make as many gains as possible in case a U.S.-Iran deal is reached. President Donald Trump says a deal between Iran and West Asia would be signed on Sunday, even as Iran cast doubt

Thousands gather in Pakistan to pay tribute to Iran's late Supreme Leader Ali Khamenei, who was assassinated in late February in U.S.-Israeli strikes.

Rahman ruled that it's lawful and ordered its closure. Confirmed Ebola cases in DR Congo climbed to 710, 21 new cases reported in 24 hours. Death toll rises to 149.

Anthropic says it would abruptly disable its most advanced AI models after the U.S. government ordered it to suspend access for all foreign nationals, citing national security concerns. The firm says it has received no specific details about the concerns behind the directive. Brazil-Morocco match ends in 1-1 as Ismael Sabal Jr. scores one goal each.

Now, after months of war and diplomacy, the U.S. and Iran are inching closer to this deal. U.S. President Donald Trump says the deal will be signed today. In a lengthy post on X, Trump wrote that the deal is scheduled to be signed on Sunday and the Strait of Hormuz will be open to all as soon as the deal is inked. He also claimed that Iran has agreed not to pursue nuclear weapons, adding that U.S. forces will go to Iran at an appropriate time to seize and destroy. The SU spokesperson Ismail B. that the date of signing was yet to be determined, but it will not be signed. Trump's claim that Iran has agreed not to contradicts Iranian foreign minister Saturday that said that both sides have agreed to discuss the nuclear issue in the second stage of the deal. Iraqi said that has also said that while the deal includes end of the U.S. naval blockade and the reopening of the Strait of Hormuz, that Iran will continue to exercise some form of control over the strait. He even suggested a service fee instead of a toll for ships transiting through the strait. Meanwhile, dozens protested outside of Foreign Ministry's office in Iran's northeastern city of Mashhad. The protesters chanted slogans against Iranian Foreign Minister Abbas Araghchi. The potential deal has also referred to the deal, saying that it does not achieve any of Israel's war goals, regime, its missile and nuclear. Now, three Indian sailors were killed in an American strike. The U.S. military admitted to hitting the boat off the coast of Oman. The attack took place on 9th of June. New Delhi strongly condemned the attack. The U.S. Charged Affairs was summoned twice. Now, the Indian Foreign Minister S. Jaishankar, after speaking to his American counterpart, said, and I'm quoting, India's strong protest at the attacks by the U.S. Navy in the Gulf that killed three Indian mariners.

Recent events in the Straits stress that all commercial ships comply with orders from uphold peace and security in the Strait. Now, he underscored that violations of the U.S. blockade and the illicit transport of Iranian oil will not be tolerated. Now, clearly, Washington and New Delhi are not on the same page. While the U.S. State Department readout of the Rubio Jaishankar call focused on the need for commercial vessels to comply with American orders, Jaishankar stressed on the unjustified lethal action against commercial vessels. Now, separately, U.S. President Donald Trump has accused Iran of drone attacks against Indian ships transiting the Strait of Hormuz. However, Trump did not specify which vessels were attacked. Now, there's few members have been in West Asia region since the MTA Sedbelo was transiting the Sea of Oman, laden with Iranian oil. It fired precision munitions into its engine of fire, sending smoke billowing into the air and sparking a large operation. The three men were found dead following the attack on the Palau-flagged vessel. The U.S. military says that the attack came after the crew repeatedly failed to comply with instructions from American forces enforcing the blockade. Now, Tehran, reacting to the death of the Indian sailors, called the incident armed robbery and state piracy. Now, clearly, after terrorists, this issue has now emerged as a big point of friction between India and the U.S. And the timing is particularly delicate. The White House announced that the two leaders would be holding a bilateral meeting. Questions are likely to be raised.

0: Indian Prime Minister Narendra Modi has arrived in France, marking the beginning of his official visit to the country. The six-day visit focuses on deepening ties between the two nations just months after their bilateral relationship was elevated to a special global strategic partnership. And upon his arrival in Nice, PM Modi was received by French and Indian dignitaries, performances showcasing classical dance forms, including Kathak, Odissi, and Bharatanatyam. This is the first stop of Prime Minister Modi's two-day President Macron and PM Bharat Innovates event, part of India-France Year of Innovation, to draw over 120 Indian startups alongside French and international business leaders. Now, Prime Minister Modi will then head to Evin to participate in the G7 summit on 16th and 17th of June. He is scheduled to hold bilateral talks with French President Emmanuel Macron and participate in a series of engagements aimed at strengthening India-France ties. PM Modi is also expected to meet U.S. President Donald Trump on the sidelines of the G7 summit. Now, the talks will also take place against a backdrop of pressure following recent U.S. attacks on the coast of Oman. Leaders will hold bilateral talks on the sidelines of the summit, meaning the first face-to-face interaction between both leaders since February 2025, when PM Modi visited President Trump following his victory in the November 2024 U.S. presidential election. Now, India has been invited as the partner country by France, which holds the 2026 G7 presidency. And this will be India's 13th participation at the G7 summit. And to give us more details on this, our assistant editor of Foreign Affairs, Dhan Sibyl, has sent us this report from France.
1: It is set for the G7 summit here in France. The world leaders, of course, will be discussing for the big summit happening in the conflict in West Asia. And of course, a possibility of an on the sidelines of the G7 meeting with the invited West Asian leaders, leaders from Saudi Arabia, Qatar, UAE, and US President Donald Trump's action will be, of course, closely watched. Indian Prime Minister Narendra Modi has also been invited. He has been regularly invited at the G7 summit since 2019. And he, of course, will be focusing on the impact on the global south from the conflicts, both in Europe and in West Asia. But on the sidelines, there will be opportunities for meetings, including with the US President Donald Trump, at a time when India-US relationship haven't been. We know that India had strongly raised the matter inside, and some the

0: CDA, but it looks like this is going to cast a long shadow on the relationship. So the Ansible for Vions.
1: The arrival of the world's first trillionaire marks a historic moment for global economy. Elon Musk's fortune has surged past $1 trillion mark, but the milestone is also fueling a broader debate over inequality, taxation, and the concentration of wealth in the hands of a few. Now, here's the story behind the trillion-dollar era. Take a look.
2: Musk becoming the world's first trillionaire is more than a personal wealth milestone. It marks a new chapter in the economy, where tech entrepreneurs are on an unprecedented scale. Musk's fortune, estimated at more than $1.1 billion, has been driven primarily by SpaceX and Tesla. In 2012, Musk first appeared on global rich lists with an estimated fortune of around $2 billion. 14 years later, that figure has grown more than 500-fold. The trillion-dollar milestone has renewed debate about wealth concentration. Unlike traditional income, much of Musk's fortune exists in the form of a company ownership and stock options. His six holdings alone are worth billions of dollars following disproportionately founders, early investors, and shareholders. As a result, wealth at the peak grew significantly faster than wages and household incomes in many economies. The emergence of a trillionaire has become a symbol of both the opportunities and the imbalance created by modern capitalism. A $1 trillion is a figure so large that it is difficult to comprehend. It exceeds the annual economic output of many countries and is larger than the market value of some of the most biggest corporations. Critics argue that extreme levels of wealth can translate into outsized influence over markets, media, politics, and emerging technologies. The debate extends to taxation. Policymakers in several countries gain taxes and other measures aimed at addressing widening wealth gaps. However, taxing billionaire wealth remains complex because much of it is held in a company's shares rather than cash. With analysts already speculating about trillionaire, Musk at the end of the story, beginning of an era where trillion-dollar fortunes become a reality and contribution become even more prominent. Business Bureau report, we on World is One.
1: Now, Qatar snatched a late equalizer that forced a 1-1 draw against Switzerland in their opening Group B fixture of the FIFA World Cup 2026. In San Francisco, this as West Asian nation secured their first. Switzerland dominated the proceedings by attempting multiple shots on goal. Later, the European nation broke the deadlock in the 17th minute. Switzerland's forward, Brire Mbolo, the Qatari goalkeeper, Mahmoud Abunada, fouled by Muheim. The first half ended with Switzerland leading 1-0. Later in the second, Switzerland pressed on for another goal, but were unable to convert any of their chances. The European nation made 26 attempts on goal, as against Qatar's 7. However, Qatar salvaged a draw during the dying minutes of the second half, following an own goal from Switzerland. Qatari captain Boulam Kouki attempted a header in the 94th minute, which deflected off Swiss left-back Miro Muheim. The ball later ended up in the back of the net, resulting in an own goal. The late blow shocked Switzerland as they failed to close out the match despite securing an early lead. The result has left Qatar is participating in a FIFA Cup. Qatar made their debut in the and back then, the West Asian nation was eliminated in the group stage without a win. Well, Qatar will next play co-host Canada in Vancouver, while Switzerland would play Bosnia and Herzegovina in Los Angeles.

The team behind Your Fault London came together in London for a UK premiere of a highly anticipated romantic drama sequel. The film reunites Asha Banks and Matthew Broom as Noah and Nick, continuing the story that began with My Fault London. In the sequel, Noah begins a new role in his father's business, but as new temptations, secrets, and betrayals emerge,

0: the couple finds their relationship pushed to the limit.
1: Oh, emotional. Yeah, I was very sad. I cried on my a couple of days left, and I was like, suddenly like, oh my God, wait, what? It's coming to an end. It's very surreal.
0: Banks and Broom said stepping back into Noah and Nick's world, thanks to the strong friendship they built while filming the first movie, Your Fault, London. It is the second film in the C-screen adaptation of Mercedes Ron's best-selling Culpables trilogy, with the third and final chapter filmed back-to-back. Saying goodbye to the franchise proved emotional for the cast, who had spent years bringing the story to life. Your Fault, London premieres globally on 17th of June. Impact from across the world. Thanks for joining us.

0: From the bustling trading floors of Wall Street to the vibrant exchanges of Asian stock markets, WEON breaks it down for you to make sense of what's happening. As we reveal the key factors behind events, strategic battles, and the game-changing business decisions that shape the world. We bring you all of this and more on World Business Watch.
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3: 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A show that dives deep into the stories which shock and mystify. The victims, the accused, and the sinister float. Prime Crime is your front row seat to darkness.
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1: From the bustling trading floors of Wall Street to the vibrant exchanges of Asian stock markets, WeOn breaks it down for you to make sense of what's happening. 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
3: Where darkness hides behind every corner. Where the truth is stranger than fiction. A show that dives deep into the stories which shock and mystify. The victims, the accused, and the sinister float. Prime Crime is your front row seat to darkness.
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2: From the 7th May.

Welcome back. You're watching World DNA. I'm Samik Sushrupta, and you're tracking this hour. Israeli Prime Minister Benjamin Netanyahu calls security meet as U.S. President Donald Trump announces U.S. and Iran will sign a peace deal on Sunday.

Israeli warplanes strike Nabatieh in South Lebanon as Israeli troops advance in an area nearby, appearing to make as many gains. Thousands gathered youths to Iran's late Ali Khamenei, who was assassinated in late February in U.S.-Israel strike.

Prime Minister Narendra Modi gets a memorable welcome from the Indian diaspora as he arrives in France, kicking off a week-long European visit that will also see him participate in the G7 summit.

on Monday as hung to post by its previous leader. Confirmed Democratic Republic of Congo climbed to 710. 21 new cases reported in last 24 hours. Death toll now rises to 149. The UK and Japan are set to sign a $24 billion clean energy investment agreement, deepening cooperation on renewable power, grid infrastructure and low-carbon technologies as both the match ends by VAB ends 1-1 as Ismail Saibai and Vinicius Jr. score one goal each.

Indian Prime Minister Narendra Modi has arrived in France, marking the beginning of his official visit to the country. The six-day visit focuses on deepening ties between the bilateral relationship was elevated to a special global strategic partnership. Prime Minister Modi was received by Spain. He also received Bora, who greeted the Prime Minister with patriotic and performances showcasing classical Indian dance forms, including Bharatnatyam. Nice is the first stop of Prime Minister Modi's two-nation visit. President Macron and Prime Minister Modi will also inaugurate the Bharat Innovates event, part of India-France Year of Innovation. The gathering is expected to draw over 120 Indian startups alongside French and international business leaders. Prime Minister Modi will then head to Evian to participate in the G7 summit that is to take place on 16th and 17th of June. Prime Minister is even scheduled to hold bilateral talks with French President Emmanuel Macron and participate in a series of events. Prime Minister Modi is also expected to meet President Donald Trump on the site of the summit. The talks will also face the backdrop of growing tensions over the Iran war, which has significant economic repercussions for India, with relations have also

0: now, Commander, pressure following recent U.S. attacks on oil tankers off the coast of Oman. White House, both leaders will hold bilateral talks on the sidelines of the G7 summit. In fact, this meeting will mark the first face-to-face interaction between Prime Minister Modi and President Trump since February of last year, and that is when Prime Minister Modi had visited Trump following his victory in the November 2024 U.S. presidential election. India has been invited as a partner country by France, which holds the 2026 G7 presidency. Notably, this will be and getting us the latest on Prime Minister Modi's visit to Europe is our assistant editor for foreign affairs, this Crown Report.
1: Indian Prime Minister Narendra Modi is in France and he begins his France visit from Nice. Now, Nice in southern France will see focus on innovation, but the big bilateral between Prime Minister Modi and the French President also takes place in this very city. Now, we know that both countries have special global comprehensive partnership, which has been much celebrated with focus on defense, space, and also people-to-people relationship, as France is keen to get more Indian students to study here in France in French universities. All when it comes to this relationship, both sides have been heavily invested since many years, and this visit going to Slovakia, the first ever visit of an Indian Prime Minister since the independence of that country. On in France.
0: A diplomatic breakthrough may be unfolding after months of devastating warfare in West Asia. Pakistan claims a US-Iran deal could be reached within 24 hours, but a major standoff still remains over Iran's enriched uranium, which President Trump has vowed to secure. In fact, reports suggest that Iran has taken measures around key nuclear sites that could make any ground operation extremely difficult.
2: The world feared the next strike, for the next handshake. A six-week war turned the region into a raging battlefield. U.S. and Israeli strikes hit Iranian targets, military and nuclear-linked facilities. Iran responded with a furious wave of retaliation, targeting us and allied positions and pushing the conflict towards a dangerous regional confrontation. After the escalation came a fragile pause. A ceasefire has held for more than 60 days, but the biggest issues remain unresolved. Now, Pakistan says a breakthrough could come soon, raising hopes of a diplomatic exit from the crisis. Tehran isn't so sure, pointing at differences.
3: So to speak, been signed, and until the very last moment, things may still go up and down, so I would prefer that when it is finished.
2: But behind the negotiations is a major challenge. President Donald Trump has repeatedly demanded access to the uranium stockpile, vowing to trust it by force.
4: And somebody said, how are we going to get the nuclear dust? We're going to get it by going in with Iran, with lots of excavators.
5: They've agreed to give us back the nuclear dust that's way underground because of the attack we made with the B-2 bombers. We want to see peace in the Middle East. We want the nuclear dust. We're going to want that.
2: The Trump administration considered sending U.S. troops into Iran to seize nuclear material, but a ground operation risked a bloody confrontation. Midterm elections. Now, such a commando operation would be even more tough. Reports suggest Iran may have taken steps to protect its nuclear assets, including sealing facilities and placing possible explosives. That creates a difficult calculation for the U.S. A ground operation to reach hidden facilities could risk a new military confrontation after months of fighting. The conflict has already shown the cost of escalation. Iran's missile and drone attacks demonstrated its ability to retaliate, while U.S. and Israeli strikes exposed the vulnerability of its military infrastructure. Now, the battlefield has moved to the negotiating table. The question is whether the possible

0: After 6 months of uneasy calm, the region is waking up to the crisis, a breakdown to conflict.
1: Leader Ali Khamenei will be buried. The announcement was made by Iranian state TV. Khamenei, note, was assassinated on 28th of February this year. It was rather in a joint U.S.-Israeli airstrike that targeted senior Iranian leadership in Tehran. His death was confirmed by Iranian state media shortly after the strike. Khamenei was assassinated in his central Tehran on 28th of February.

0: hybrid bases hosting American forces. The U.S. Israel Iran war in 6. Then a ceasefire was announced on 8th of April for 65 days now, been holding despite exchanges of fire between U.S., Israel and Iran. According to the farewell ceremonies for the former Supreme Leader's body will be held at Tehran Khomeini Musalla on 4th of July and the 5th, corresponding to the 19th and 20th days of Muharram. A funeral procession in Tehran is scheduled for 6th of July, while another procession will take place in the holy city of Qom on 7th of July. The final funeral ceremony will be held in the holy city of Mashhad on 9th of July, coinciding with the eve of his death anniversary of Imam Sajjad. The statement from Iranian authorities said that the late has been removed from John F. Kennedy Center facade in Washington, D.C. after a federal court last month had ruled that its addition to the venue was unlawful and ordered its removal by 12th of June. In a legal filing on Saturday, the arts executive director said that it had removed all physical signage on the Kennedy Center building and grounds that contained Trump's name. Returning to the White House in January last year, Trump's name, in fact, Trump himself named himself as a chairman of the Arts Center and tagged the governing board with loyalists. The board then voted Donald Trump and John F. Kennedy Memorial Center for the Performing Arts. The Republican president's name was quickly added to the facade in large letters, thereby spurring the cancellation of shows and sales for the remaining event. Washington hailed the removal of Trump's name from the building as a big win.
1: I thought it was not only against the law, but also very small of Trump to put his name on, as he's doing to a lot of things here. And I was very happy when the judicial system was accurate and finally made a stand and said, no, the name had to come down.
2: Oh, I'm super thrilled. He had no business putting his name up here. He's a three-year-old trying to play games with the whole world. So this is a great cause.
0: As Kuwait prepares for the holy month of Muharram, authorities are moving early to ensure that religious observances take place in a safe and orderly manner. The country's minister of has held a high-level coordination tournament of Husseinias and multiple government agencies to review security, safety protocols and organizational requirements ahead of the commemoration. In fact, during the meeting, officials outlined a series of regulations designed to maintain public order and prevent safety risks. Among the key measures announced include a ban on the display of banners or flags outside Husseinia premises, restrictions on cooking activities except in designated school facilities, and steps to regulate attendance levels inside gathering venues. Of Shia Muslims view Hussein as the rightful successor to the Prophet Muhammad's and commemorate his death at Karbala through days of mourning. The events surrounding Karbala remain a central point of different Shia and Sunni traditions. Against this backdrop, Kuwaiti authorities meanwhile say that the focus is on ensuring that commemorations are held peacefully and in accordance with the law. The West Asia war has added to the tensions. Tehran has fired more than 3,000 different projectiles at the Gulf Cooperation countries and has inevitably deepened the Shia-Sunni divide. By targeting UAE in particular with ballistic missiles, cruise missiles and even drones, Iran has made all the six Sunni-dominated GCC countries

0: This has, in a way, changed the dynamics of the West Asia equation and of the very concept of Ummah. Against authorities say that the focus is on ensuring that donations are peacefully and in accordance with. Further reminded organizers that donations can only be collected through channels officially approved by the Ministry of Social Affairs. The coordination meeting brought together officials from the General Fire Force, Kuwait Municipality, the Ministry of Electricity, Water and Renewable Energy, as well as emergency medical services from the Health Ministry. Finalized matter. The statement comes amid renewed security talks between the US and South Korea focused on countering Pyongyang's program. While North Korea's for denuclearization, while saying that its status as a nuclear weapon state is irreversible. In a statement that was carried by state media KCNA, a spokesperson for North Korea's foreign ministry condemned recent nuclear deterrence talks between the US and South Korea. Pyongyang accused Washington and Seoul of increasing nuclear threats through military cooperation and said that such efforts would not change its position. The comments follow meetings that were held last week in Seoul under the U.S.-South Korea Nuclear Consultative Group, where officials discussed strengthening deterrence measures and military readiness against North Korea's growing weapons program, handling its nuclear arsenal while keeping tensions high on the Korean Peninsula.
1: Yes, 맞습니다.

0: As the Netherlands count down to their opening World Cup match, orange fever has gripped the country. In The Hague, streets have turned orange with flags and decorations as fans gathered to cheer the team ahead of the big game. Over the years, this orange hub has become a popular spot for fans, with neighbours working. This comes as the Netherlands target a long-awaited World Cup, first World Cup. Won the tournament despite reaching three finals.
1: Yes, it's going to happen this year. It's very strange, I am the person who predicted it too. And we're confident that the Netherlands will bring the world home this time.

And before we wrap up this edition of our broadcast, just a reminder to our viewers in India that you can watch all 2026 FIFA World Cup matches on Zee5. Tune in and catch all the action live.

0: Iran and Ukraine loom over G7. As France looks to rekindle the original spirit of G7, future looks increasingly uncertain for the international order. International economy becoming a space for confrontation. Can the summit bridge the divide between the allies and Trump? Will this G7 be a defining moment for the middle powers?
1: In Pakistan-occupied Kashmir, the region is rocked by anti-government protests. At the same time, Pakistan carries out deadly airstrikes in Afghanistan. Did Islamabad carry out fresh bombings to divert attention from dissent in Pakistan-occupied Kashmir? Also on the show, fire traps elderly and disabled patients at Sri Lanka's nursing home. All this and much more with me, Kripa, on Inside South Asia.
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3: 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Celebrate 25 years of Aamir Khan's Lagaan.
4: Oh my God.
3: 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All this and much more with me, Ridhim Sharma, on Beyond E-Club at these times.
5: An algorithm is just like a recipe, except that you don't know the ingredients. Apple has flipped the narrative at WWDC.

0: PC. AI isn't the hero, it's all about privacy and security. Analog cameras are back in vogue, and robots need a helping hand. All these stories and more coming up on Tech It Out this week at these times.
1: The Israeli drone is above our heads all the time in Lebanon. Around 169 buildings have been totally reduced to rubble. Every time there's a warning, they just come to this public area where there are around 200 tents, and they reside for a while, and then they go back to their home. Some of the Lebanese people enjoying their time, celebrating, singing, dancing, and some others forcibly displaced.
2: From the southern suburb of Beirut, I'm Radhi Francis for We On World is One.
3: On Wings this week, we cover mountain festivals across Kashmir and Ladakh, and the recent breakthrough at the Zojila Tunnel, which will connect Kashmir to Ladakh. We also feature the impressive masterpiece Sagrada Familia in Barcelona and how Pope Leo officially inaugurated the top tower, only on WeOn, World is One.

0: It's turned out to be the most successful World Cup from the standpoint of what's happening.
1: The FIFA World Cup is being co-hosted by the United States, Canada, and Mexico and kicks off on June 11th. For the first time in history, the tournament expands to 48 teams, playing a record 104 matches.
2: Get all the updates from the 2026 FIFA World Cup only on VEON.
3: Modi and Trump face to face at G7. The famous personal chemistry will be on test.
4: You're smart.
3: The red lines and trade reset will be under scrutiny. The high stakes meet at G7. Watch the body language, the breakthroughs, as the world's two most powerful leaders meet.
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5: 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Diverse voices, one platform. VEON World is one.

Welcome back. Thanks for staying tuned to Beyond. I'm Samiksha Srivastava, tracking all the big stories over the next half an hour. First up, the headlines. Prime Minister Narendra Modi gets a memorable welcome from the Indian diaspora as he arrives in France, kicking off a week-long European visit that will also see him participate in the G7 summit.

President Donald Trump says a deal between U.S. and Iran to end the war in West Asia would be signed on Sunday, even as Iran cast doubt on timing.

Dozens protest outside foreign ministry office in Iran, chanting slogans against Abbas Araghchi after the foreign minister discussed a potential peace deal with the US during a televised address. Israel's opposition leader Yair Lapid slams emerging US-Iran deal, says it fails to meet any of Israel's war objectives, calls it a complete failure of Prime Minister Netanyahu.

North Korea calls denuclearization a matter of terminated irreversibly as it condemns recent nuclear deterrence talks between the US and South Korea. Confirmed Ebola cases in Democratic Republic of Congo climbed to 710. 21 new cases reported in last 24 hours. Death toll rises to 149. President Donald Trump's name removed from John F. Kennedy Center facade after a federal court last month ruled that its addition to the venue was unlawful and ordered its removal by 12th of June.

Anthropic says it would abruptly disable its most advanced AI models after the US government ordered it to suspend access for all foreign nationals, citing national security concerns. The firm says it has received no specific details about the concerns behind the directive. Brazil-Morocco match ends 1-1 as Ismay Saibari and Vinicius Jr. scored one spectacular goal each.

Well, after months of war and diplomacy, the US and Iran are inching closer to signing a peace deal. President Donald Trump says that the deal will be signed today itself. This was in a lengthy post on X that President wrote that the deal is scheduled to be signed on Sunday and the Strait of Hormuz will be open to all as soon as the deal is inked. Trump also claimed that Iran has agreed not to pursue nuclear weapons, adding that US forces will go to Iran at an appropriate time to seize and destroy Tehran's stockpile of enriched uranium. However, Trump's timeline has been disputed by Iranian officials. Foreign Ministry spokesperson said that the date of the signing was yet to be determined, but it will not be Sunday. Further, Trump's claim that Iran has agreed not to pursue nuclear weapons contradicts Iranian Foreign Minister Abbas Araghchi's statement on Saturday that both sides have agreed to discuss the nuclear issue in the second stage of the deal. Araghchi has also said that while the deal includes end of the US naval blockade as well as reopening of the Hormuz Strait, Tehran will continue to exercise some form of control over the strait. In fact, he even suggested a service fee instead of a toll for ships transiting through the strait. Meanwhile, dozens protested outside Foreign Ministry's office in Iran's northeastern city of Mashhad, where the protesters chanted slogans against Iranian Foreign Minister Abbas Araghchi. The potential deal has also ruffled feathers in Israel, with the opposition leader Yair Lapid having accused Prime Minister Netanyahu of what he called total failure. Lapid even slammed the deal, saying that it does not achieve any of Israel's war goals, as the Iranian regime, its missiles and nuclear program are still intact.

The six-day visit of Prime Minister Modi focuses on deepening ties between the two nations and comes just months after their bilateral relationship was elevated to a special global strategic partnership. Upon Prime Minister Modi's arrival in France, Prime Minister Modi was received by several French and Indian dignitaries, and he also received a warm welcome from the Indian diaspora, who greeted the Prime Minister with patriotic chants and cultural performances that showcased classical Indian dance forms, including Kathak, Odissi and Bharatanatyam. In fact, Nice is the first stop of Prime Minister Modi's two-day nation visit, with President Macron and Prime Minister Modi, who will also be inaugurating the Bharat Innovates event, which is part of India-France Year of Innovation. The gathering is expected to draw over 120 Indian startups alongside French and international business leaders. Prime Minister Modi will then head to Evian to participate in the G7 summit that is to take place on the 16th and 17th of June. And he's also scheduled to hold bilateral talks with French President Emmanuel Macron and thereby participate in a series of engagements aimed at strengthening India-France ties. Prime Minister Modi is also expected to meet President Donald Trump,

0: first face-to-face interaction between President Trump and Prime Minister Modi since February of last year. Well, that is when Prime Minister Modi visited President Trump following his victory in the November 2024 US presidential election. India has been invited as a partner country by France, which holds the 2026 G7 presidency. This will be India's 13th participation at the G7 summit. For more on this, our assistant editor for foreign affairs, Siddhant Sibal, has sent us this report.
1: Indian Prime Minister Narendra Modi is in France and he begins his France visit from Nice. Now, Nice in southern France will see focus on innovation, but the big bilateral between Prime Minister Modi and the French president also takes place in this very city. Now, we know that both France visit from in southern France will see focus on innovation between Prime Minister Modi and the French president also takes place in this very city. Now, we know that both countries have special global comprehensive partnership, which has been much celebrated with focus on defense, space, and also people-to-people relationship, as France is keen to get more Indian students to study here in France in French universities. All in all, when it comes to this relationship, both sides have been heavily invested on since many years. And this visit of the Prime Minister also sees him going to Slovakia, the first ever visit of an Indian Prime Minister to that country since the independence of that country. Siddhant Sibal for VION in France.
0: India is taking its startup story to the global stage in the French city of Nice, where more than 120 of India's leading deep tech startups are showcasing innovations in defense, healthcare, clean energy and artificial intelligence at the Maiden Bharat Innovates Summit that is to take place from the 14th till the 16th of June. Our special report tells you more.
2: The countdown begins, the doors are opening, and the spotlight is now on India's next generation of innovators. In the French Riviera city of Nice, 120 startups, 15 premier Indian institutions, global investors, CEOs, and technology leaders have come together for Bharat Innovates 2026.
3: We help almost 2,000 enterprises in India reduce their water consumption by 30 to 40%. Okay. And we are supported by Department of Science and Technology, Government of India, through Technology Development Board Fund. Our production facility for manufacturing these ultrasonic Dhara smart water meters is also fully funded by them. We appreciate Prime Minister's initiative to curate Indian technologies, deep tech technologies.
2: The flagship summit is an initiative of India's Ministry of Education. It aims to connect Indian innovation with global capital and new markets. Prime Minister Narendra Modi and French President Emmanuel Macron are set to inaugurate the event, marking a major milestone in the India-France year of innovation.
4: We are one of the pioneering companies in India which is working on the marine autonomous vessels. And the key part is we are working both for surface as well as subsurface vessels. And further important point here is the entire software, the entire technology what we are using is what is being built in-house. Okay. We are trying to leverage the capabilities which is available in the country.
2: Bharat Innovates 2026 was announced during French President Macron's India visit in February this year. Driven by the Horizon 2047 roadmap, New Delhi and Paris are eyeing to expand ties and establish a massive collaborative ecosystem for deep tech, AI and digital infrastructure.
5: So, ye machine.
6: Even if you keep this device in a rural area, it will tell you whether or not someone is having a heart attack without the need for a cardiologist. You can set up the ECG machine anywhere and detect cardiac condition.
2: From defense and space to healthcare, energy, robotics and advanced manufacturing, the message from Nice is clear. India is no longer just a market for technology.

0: it is increasingly emerging as a global creator of it.
1: The Bharuch 2026 general election has delivered a fiercely contested outcome, with Conservative leader Keiko Fujimori now emerging victorious by an extremely narrow margin, that is of just 0.01%. However, the result has already been challenged from opposition leader and leftist candidate Roberto Sanchez, who has claimed a foul play. The latest data from Peru's National Office of Electoral Processes shows Keiko Fujimori of the Popular Force Party leading by a razor-thin margin with 50.01% of the vote. Meanwhile, Peru's leftist candidate Sanchez trails closely with 49.9% of the vote, a gap of just 1,500 votes behind Keiko Fujimori. Amidst this, leftist candidate Sanchez is claiming irregularities in the voting count and has called for a full recount of all ballots cast in Peru's presidential runoff. He is claiming irregularities in the vote count in Lima province, a region that is known for the Fujimori stronghold. He has further alleged rigging in ballots cast by Peruvians living overseas.
2: They seek to invalidate our votes from the south, while we are identifying irregularities in Lima, and particularly in the voting process involving Peruvians living abroad.
1: Meanwhile, right-wing candidate Keiko Fujimori, who is holding a slim lead, is urging citizens to remain calm and follow the electoral office guidelines.
3: We once again call for reflection, for calm, and for following ONPI's official page. I take the statements of candidate Roberto Sanchez at face value when he said that he will respect the votes. So I believe that all citizens can stay informed and remain attentive.
1: Peru is ultimately heading to a runoff with the candidates separated by a razor-thin margin. The country has a history of contested elections and recounts. In fact, the 2021 presidential race between Keiko Fujimori and Pedro Castillo was similarly close, with the final result delayed for weeks. Electoral authorities even estimate that it could take 2 to 3 weeks to declare the official winner in the elections. Anti-monarchy campaigners marched near Buckingham Palace as King Charles III marked his birthday, and that is with the annual trooping, the colour ceremony. Demonstrators used the royal spectacle to renew calls for the monarchy to be scrapped. They waved flags that read, "Abolish the monarchy and down with the crown." Some protesters even carried placards that featured Prince Andrew, who was arrested in February, that is on the suspicion of misconduct in public office following the release of U.S. Justice Department documents that were linked to convicted sex offender Jeffrey Epstein. The protest unfolded as thousands gathered to watch troops, cavalry units and military bands parade through central London in one of Britain's most enduring royal traditions. While supporters celebrated the monarchy, critics used the occasion to argue the institution no longer belongs in modern Britain. A woman was critically injured in a shark attack in Coogee, which is one of Sydney's most popular beaches, in a string of fatal encounters across Australia this year. Immediately after, alarm bells blared in the area.

0: Police said that the woman, believed to be in her 30s, was bitten by a shark while swimming. Beachgoers pulled her from the waters and began first aid before emergency services arrived. She was then taken to the hospital in critical condition.
1: When we arrived, we found a 35-year-old had been what we appear to be attacked by a large shark. She has quite massive wounds to her left lower leg and her arms. She's been stabilised by the medical teams and paramedics on scene, and she's been given blood products whilst here.
0: The attack triggered a major response along Sydney's eastern coastline. A shark spotting helicopter was deployed overhead, with jet skis patrolled nearby waters in search of the animal. Authorities also closed several beaches as a precautionary measure. In Australia, 4 people have been killed in shark encounters this year alone. A 12-year-old boy died in January after being attacked while swimming in Sydney Harbour. Between May and June, 3 divers were fatally mauled in separate incidents. Scientists believe that warmer ocean temperatures as well as increasingly crowded coastal waters may be altering shark migration patterns, thereby bringing the predators into more frequent contact with humans. The plains are reeling under a severe heat wave, and the hills have been witnessing an unprecedented rush of visitors. As temperatures continue to soar across large parts of India, thousands of people are heading to higher altitudes in search of relief from the scorching heat. While the mass movement of tourists towards hill stations has even brought its own share of challenges, the images that have surfaced from Himachal Pradesh tell the story. You see long lines of vehicles stretching across mountain roads as traffic builds up on key routes. One of the worst hit stretches is the Mandi Kullu Highway, where heavy congestion has been reported following a sharp increase in weekend travel. Hotels, guest houses, and homestays are reporting high occupancy levels as visitors continue to arrive in large numbers. At the same time, the limited capacity of mountain infrastructure is coming under strain. Narrow roads, confined parking spaces, and heavy vehicular movement have made it increasingly difficult for local authorities to manage the flow of traffic. The pressure is not just restricted to Himachal Pradesh alone. Similar scenes have emerged from parts of Jammu and Kashmir as well as several tourist destinations in Northeast India. While tourism remains a key source of income for many local communities, residents say everyday life has become more difficult during the peak travel season. With little relief from the heat in sight, the rush to the hills is expected to continue in the coming days. The India Meteorological Department has even indicated that heat wave conditions are likely to persist across large parts of Northwest, Central and Eastern India over the coming weeks. As a result of which, more people are expected to seek refuge in cooler hill stations.

Germany will begin their FIFA World Cup 2026 campaign against tournament debutants. Kosa Rau, the Group E fixture, set up a striking contrast between one of world football's most successful nations and a side also making its first ever appearance on the big stage. Head coach Julian Nagelsmann leads a Germany squad which is packed with experience and established stars. Germany enter the match as clear favourites and will be expected to start their group stage with 3 points. Nagelsmann's side arrive in strong form, having won 9 consecutive matches. During that run, they scored 29 goals and conceded just 6, showcasing both attacking quality and defensive stability. With players such as Florian Ritz and Jamal Musiala, Germany boasts of a high-quality and experienced squad. Curaçao, which is the smallest nation to ever qualify for the World Cup, is located in the Caribbean and is just north of the Venezuelan coast. The majority of players in the squad were born in the Netherlands. The man who has taken Curaçao to the World Cup is also Dick Advocaat. The head coach took charge of the team in January of 2024. The Dutchman is vastly experienced and previously even managed the Netherlands, South Korea, Belgium, Russia, Serbia and Iraq, and has plenty of World Cup experience as well. At the age of 78, he is now said to become the oldest coach ever at a World Cup.

And let's now take a look at the images drawing attention from across the globe. Take a look.

And before we wrap up this edition of our broadcast, just a reminder to our viewers in India that you can watch all 2026 FIFA World Cup matches on Zee5. Tune in and catch all the action live.

0: 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World is One. 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
0: Where darkness hides behind every corner. Where the truth is stranger than fiction. A show that dives deep into the stories which shock and mystify. The victims, the accused, and the sinister float. Prime Crime is your front row seat to darkness.
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0: From the bustling trading floors of Wall Street to the vibrant exchanges of Asian stock markets, We on breaks it down for you to make sense of what's happening. As we reveal the key factors behind events, strategic battles, and the game-changing business decisions that shape the world. We bring you all of this and more on World Business Watch.
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0: Varied perspectives, expert take, citizens' voices, detailed ground reports, and in-depth coverage from political corridors of the world. 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

0: Hello and welcome back. Thanks for staying with us. You're watching Beyond World is One. I'm Jyoti Kumar. Let's begin with the headlines.
1: Our ability to recommence if necessary is we are more than capable. Our stockpiles are more than suited to that.
0: U.S. Secretary of War Pete Hegseth says United States is more than capable of resuming the war with Iran, even as President Donald Trump says a peace deal would be signed on Sunday.

Hundreds rally in Israel against Benjamin Netanyahu's coalition government, raise anti-war slogans, and call for a statutory state commission of inquiry into failures that led to the October 7 attack. Prime Minister Narendra Modi gets a memorable welcome from the Indian diaspora as he arrives in France, kicking off a week-long European visit that will also see him participate in the G7 summit. European Union says it will resume membership talks with Ukraine on Monday as Hungary lifts a veto imposed by its previous leader,

Confirmed Ebola cases in DR Congo climbed to 710, 21 new cases reported in 24 hours. Death toll rises to 149.

China issues new guidelines for classifying financial data, creating categories based on sensitivity and potential risks to national security, financial stability, and public interest. The framework aims to strengthen data governance, compliance standards, and oversight. Annual Pride celebrations take place in Bucharest. Crowds march through streets carrying rainbow banners and flags.

Scotland began their 2026 World Cup campaign with a 1-0 win over Haiti in Boston. The men in orange secured their first victory in the World Cup game after 36 years.

Now, at least 70 Hezbollah military infrastructure sites have been hit in southern Lebanon over the previous 24 hours as the Israeli army issued evacuation warnings for the city of Nabatieh and several other locations ahead of raids.

Now, the strikes came as U.S. and Iran indicated that they were close to reaching a deal on ending the West Asia war that could also include Lebanon. Now, the state-run national news agency said that Israeli airstrikes had hit several areas, particularly around the southern city of Nabatieh. Several blasts were heard around Kfar Raman, which has been repeatedly targeted, and saw a plume of smoke rising from Kfar Tebnit, which was not included in the evacuation warnings. The Lebanese army leader said one of its soldiers had been severely wounded after being hit by an Israeli drone on the road between Kfar Raman and Nabatieh.

0: NNA also reported that an Israeli strike killed a local official in Rihan, the southern region of Jezin. Reports suggest that Nabatieh city was almost deserted as artillery shelling there and in the nearby areas continued overnight. The Israeli military had issued two warnings to residents of 24 locations, both in and around Nabatieh and nearer to the coast, to evacuate homes immediately and move to the north of the Zarani River, around 45 kilometers from the southern border with Israel. On Saturday, Lebanon's health ministry said that the cumulative death toll from Israeli attacks since 2nd of March has now risen to 3,756, with 11,632 others wounded, as Israeli strikes and shelling across the country continued. Amidst the military operations, Israeli Prime Minister Benjamin Netanyahu is set to hold a cabinet meeting. The meeting is expected to focus on the Memorandum of Understanding, expected to be signed by U.S. and Iran to achieve peace in the region. According to a Channel 12 report, Netanyahu is wary that any potential deal could endanger Israel's security interests. Israeli opposition leader Yair Lapid has slammed the emerging U.S.-Iran deal, posting that it does not achieve any of Israel's war goals since the regime will survive. The missile program is intact while Iran can rebuild the nuclear program. Now, three Indian sailors were killed in an American strike. The U.S. military admitted to hitting the boat off the coast of Oman. The attack took place on 9th of June. New Delhi has strongly condemned the attack. The U.S. Charge d'Affaires was summoned twice. Indian Foreign Minister S. Jaishankar has, after speaking to his American counterpart, said, and I'm just quoting here, India's strong protests at the attacks by the U.S. Navy in the Gulf that killed three Indian mariners, such lethal actions against commercial shipping are not justified. But U.S. Secretary of State Marco Rubio refused to admit that the killing of Indian nationals, let alone showing any remorse. Instead, his statement carried a warning. The statement from Rubio's office says, and I'm quoting, the two officials discussed recent events in the Strait of Hormuz. The secretary stressed that all commercial vessels should immediately comply with orders from U.S. forces as they seek to uphold peace and security in the strait. He underscored that the violations of the U.S. blockade and the illicit transport of Iranian oil will not be tolerated. Now, clearly, Washington and New Delhi are not on the same page. While the U.S. State Department readout of the Rubio-Jaishankar call focused on the need for commercial vessels to comply with American orders, Jaishankar stressed on the unjustified lethal actions against commercial vessels. Now, separately, U.S. President Donald Trump has accused Iran of drone attacks against Indian ships transiting the Strait of Hormuz. However, Trump did not specify which vessels were attacked. Now, there is fury in India. The families of the sailors who were killed are seeking justice. At least three commercial ships with Indian crew members have been attacked by U.S. forces in the West Asia region since 8th of June. The MT Sedbelo was transiting the Sea of Oman, laden with Iranian oil, when a U.S. aircraft fired precision munitions into its engine room, causing a fire, sending smoke billowing into the air and sparking a large rescue operation. The three men were found dead following the attack on the Palau-flagged vessel. The U.S. military says the attack came after the crew repeatedly failed to comply with instructions from American forces enforcing the blockade. Now, Tehran, reacting to the death of Indian sailors, called the incident armed robbery and state piracy. Clearly, after tariffs, this issue has emerged as a big point of friction between India and the U.S. And the timing is particularly delicate, coming days before Indian Prime Minister Narendra Modi, who is set to meet U.S. President Donald Trump on the sidelines of the G7 Leaders Summit in France next week. White House announced that the two leaders would be holding a bilateral meeting. Some tough questions are likely to be raised. And to give us more details on this story, our assistant editor of foreign affairs, Sidhan Sibal, has sent us a report.
1: Well, India-U.S. relationship is going through perhaps it's one of the worst phases with the killing of Indian sailors by the American military off the coast of Oman. We know that earlier this week, India had summoned the U.S. Deputy Ambassador twice to lodge a strong protest, and the Indian External Affairs Minister also held conversation with the U.S. Secretary of State Marco Rubio. But what is quite surprising and shocking is the readout by State Department that basically has no word of apology. Instead, it uses words that, of course, won't go down well in New Delhi. Now, the entire development coming just days before the Indian Prime Minister Narendra Modi and the US President Donald Trump meet here in France. And the big question will be how the meeting will help make sure that the worst is possibly behind us. But so far, there are no elements or no signaling from Washington, D.C. about any such attempt or an apology. Sudhan Simple for Vyond in France.

An Indian Prime Minister, Narendra Modi, has arrived in France, marking the beginning of his official visit to the country. The six-day visit focuses on deepening the ties between the two nations, just months after their bilateral relationship was elevated to a special global strategic partnership. Upon his arrival in Nice, PM Modi was received by several French and Indian dignitaries. He also received a warm welcome from the Indian diaspora, who greeted the Prime Minister with patriotic chants and cultural performances showcasing classical Indian dance forms, including Kathak, Odissi, and Bharatanatyam. Now, Nice is the first stop of Prime Minister Modi's two-nation visit. President Macron and PM Modi will also inaugurate the Bharat Innovates event, part of the India-France Year of Innovation. The gathering is expected to draw over 120 Indian startups alongside French and international business leaders. PM Modi will then head to Evian to participate in the G7 summit on the 16th and 17th of June. He is scheduled to hold bilateral talks with French President Emmanuel Macron and participate in a series of engagements aimed at strengthening India-France ties. PM Modi is also expected to meet U.S. President Donald Trump on the sidelines of the G7.

0: summit. The talks will also take place against a backdrop of growing tensions over the Iran war, which has had significant economic repercussions for India. Relations have come under further pressure following recent U.S. attacks on oil tankers off the coast of Oman. And according to White House, both leaders will hold bilateral talks on the sidelines of the summit. The meeting will mark the first face-to-face interaction between the both leaders since February 2025, when Prime Minister Modi visited President Trump following his victory in the November 2024 U.S. presidential election. Now, India has been invited as the partner country by France, which holds the 2026 G7 presidency, and this will be the India's 13th participation at the G7 summit. Now, the European Union has taken a major step in its enlargement process, agreeing to open the first cluster of accession negotiations with Ukraine and Moldova. EU leaders confirmed that formal talks will begin on Monday, covering key areas including the rule of law and democratic institutions. The decision follows unanimous approval from all EU member states. In a joint statement, European Council President Antonio Costa and European Commission President Ursula von der Leyen described the move as a recognition of the determination, courage and reform efforts shown by the two countries, despite significant challenges. They also called enlargement a strategic choice, saying a larger European Union is a common interest of all Europeans at a time of growing global uncertainty. The announcement comes after Hungary lifted its long-standing veto on Ukraine's accession process. The veto had been imposed by former Prime Minister Viktor Orban, whose government maintained close ties with Russia and opposed Ukrainian membership. Hungary's new Prime Minister, Péter Magyar, has agreed to drop the objection after receiving agreement with Kyiv over the rights of Ukraine's Hungarian ethnic minority. He, however, stressed that Kyiv's path to membership remains a long-term process and ruled out any fast-track entry into the bloc. Ukraine officially opened accession negotiations in June 2024. President Volodymyr Zelensky said there is a new momentum now on the country's path towards joining the European Union.
1: We hear from many leaders that not only does Ukraine need Europe, but Europe also needs Ukraine. And that is true. Given Russia's long-term intentions and the fact that Russian bases are now being built near Europe, even in places where there were no military bases during Soviet times, this clearly demonstrates that without Ukraine, without our capabilities and experience, Europe could face enormous difficulties.
0: On the streets of Ukraine, citizens reacted with cautious optimism. Some described the move as an important first step towards becoming part of the European democratic community, while others noted that substantial reforms still lie ahead.
2: This is good news, but it is such a long process. I do not yet believe that this has somehow significantly accelerated our goal, EU membership. And how can this affect the war? We are not in the EU, and the EU does not protect us. We are doing all this with our own troops.
0: Moldovan President Maia Sandu also welcomed the decision, saying her country is ready to open all negotiation clusters and continue delivering reforms required for membership.

0: Now, when you talk about Iran and the U.S., football isn't the first thing that comes to our minds. But for the next 6 weeks, the eyes of the world will be fixated on the 2026 FIFA World Cup in North America. The Iranian team, which has now arrived in Mexico, aims to make their mark on the football pitch. And they are more than capable of doing so as one of Asia's footballing powerhouses. Here's a report on it. Take a look.
1: After months of uncertainty surrounding their participation at the World Cup, the Iran squad has finally made their trip to North America for the biggest event in sport, albeit in very different circumstances than earlier thought.

0: France's base will be in Mexico rather than Arizona in the United States. But each of their three group stage matches will take place in America. Now, Iran's preparations for the World Cup have been far from ideal and have been marred by geopolitical interventions. But they are still a force to be reckoned with on the pitch.
1: Public opinion, both in Iran and in other countries, has developed a strong interest in Iran's national team precisely because the conditions are not fair. The focus of the national team and our players is only on their training and on the instructions the head coach gives for training and friendly matches. Fortunately, we have tried not to let the players' focus be unnecessarily diverted towards these problems, and we ourselves must resolve these concerns.
0: Iran is one of Asian football's powerhouses and will make their seventh World Cup appearance. Only Japan and South Korea have more appearances for an Asian team. They made their World Cup debut in 1978, and Iran's first ever match victory at the showpiece event came in 1998, against none other than the United States. In fact, there was a rare gesture of friendship seen between the two teams before and after the match, one that is not expected if they meet in the tournament this time around. That triumph is one of Iran's three wins at the World Cup. Their record in continental football is much more impressive. They have been crowned Asian champions thrice. Interestingly, all of them came before the 1979 revolution. And even though they haven't made it past the group stages of the FIFA World Cup, they enter the tournament with a FIFA ranking of 20. That is the second best in Asia, only behind Japan. Their ranking is in fact better than the likes of South Korea and Norway. There is more reason for Iran to be confident heading into the World Cup. They have been drawn in Group K alongside Belgium, Mohamed Salah's Egypt and New Zealand. Only Belgium is ranked higher than them, which means that Iran has a greater chance of progressing to the knockout stages for the first time in the tournament's history. Their preparations might not have been suitable for a tournament like the World Cup, but Iran and the national football team have shown in the recent past that they're more than capable of making a statement that makes the world sit up and take notice. Sports Bureau, Beyond World is One.
2: All right, shifting our focus now. Thousands marched in Romania's capital, Bucharest, in the annual Pride Parade, carrying colorful Pride banners and flags. A small counter rally opposing LGBT rights was also held, but the two groups did not clash. Here's a report on it. Take a look.

I don't understand why it bothers them so much. We do not interact that way, and we're just, you know, people just want to have the same equal rights. They want to be happy. They want to be able to, you know, express their love and be able to have the same legal rights as straight couples. So I really don't understand why they're so upset about it.

All right, with that, we call it a wrap to this bulletin. And before we go, here's just a reminder to our viewers in India that you can watch all the 2026 FIFA World Cup matches on Z5. Tune in and catch all the action live.

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1: 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Wildfires, droughts, and melting glaciers. 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Explore the harrowing effects of climate change. It's a wake-up call, global emergency. 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
2: From the bustling trading floors of Wall Street to the vibrant exchanges of Asian stock markets, We On breaks it down for you to make sense of what's happening. 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We bring you all of this and more on World Business Watch.
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7: Where darkness hides behind every corner. Where the truth is stranger than fiction. A show that dives deep into the stories which shock and mystify. The victims, the accused, and the sinister plot. Prime Crime is your front row seat to darkness.
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0: We On, India's global voice. 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
1: The earth is sending distress signals. Wildfires, droughts and melting glaciers. Can we reverse the damage? Explore the harrowing effects of climate change. It's a wake-up call, global emergency. 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
2: 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WEON breaks it down for you to make sense of what's happening, as we reveal the key factors behind events, strategic battles, and the game-changing business decisions that shape the world. We bring you all of this and more on World Business Watch.
3: This is our brand new edition of South India, a daily dynamic show that will capture the pulse of the southern Indian state.

Thanks for staying tuned to The On. I'm Samiksha Srivastava. You're watching World Business Watch. Let's begin with the headlines. Anthropic says it would abruptly disable its most advanced AI models after the US government ordered it to suspend access for all foreign nationals, citing national security concerns. The firm says it has received no specific details about the concerns behind the directive.

The UK and Japan are set to sign a $24 billion clean energy investment agreement, deepening cooperation on renewable power, grid, infrastructure and low-carbon technologies as both countries seek to strengthen energy security and accelerate decarbonization efforts. Venezuela signs a deal with Argentina's IMSA to resume work on the Tocoma hydroelectric project and strengthen the power grid. The pact aims to add about 2,640 megawatts of capacity, thereby improving electricity supply and supporting broader infrastructure upgrades across the country. China issues new guidelines for classifying financial data, creating categories based on sensitivity and potential risks to national security, financial stability and public interests. The framework aims to strengthen data governance, compliance standards and oversight.

Poland will end fuel price caps introduced during the energy crisis this summer, Prime Minister Donald Tusk said, as the government expects easing tensions from the Iran war to stabilize global oil markets and allow a gradual return to normal pricing conditions.

0: And coming up on World Business Watch today, a new labor market report highlights a sharp rise in job cuts across major US industries this year, while AI is increasingly being cited as a key driver behind these layoffs. Questions still linger about whether it is truly replacing workers or simply serving as a convenient explanation. Stay tuned as we decode this and much more on the show today. AI layoffs or AI washing? Well, that's the debate that's been doing the rounds in corporate America as AI takes the blame for mass layoffs. And this while, according to outplacement firm Challenger, Gray and Christmas, AI-related layoffs in the first 5 months of this year have already surpassed the combined total recorded in 2024 and 2025. U.S. employers announced more than 97,000 job cuts in May alone, which is the highest May total since the pandemic year of 2020. AI was cited as a primary reason for nearly 40% of those layoffs, up sharply from just 7% in the month of January. The technology sector has been at the center of this very trend, accounting for more than 38,000 job cuts in May alone. For many businesses, the AI transition is not just about automation, but also about reallocating resources. Analysts say that companies are increasingly redirecting spending from payrolls towards data centers, chips, and AI development. Investors have largely rewarded these moves, viewing leaner workforces and higher AI spending as signs of future competitiveness. However, experts argue that many of these layoffs may be driven more by cost-cutting and funding requirements than by proven AI-driven productivity gains. Despite the surge in AI-linked layoff announcements, economists and labor market experts caution against overstating the technology's current impact. Several researchers even argue that AI is often being used as a convenient explanation for workforce reductions that may actually stem from slower growth, post-pandemic overhiring, or even investor pressure. NVIDIA CEO Jensen Huang has called the narrative linking layoffs directly to artificial intelligence as too lazy, while Amazon founder Jeff Bezos has argued that AI will create more jobs and productivity over time than eliminate work altogether. Studies suggest that AI is most currently effective at automating repetitive and administrative tasks, not entire occupations. The World Economic Forum estimates that while 92 million jobs could be displaced globally by 2030 itself, around 170 million new jobs may also be created. The debate now centers not on whether AI will change work, but how quickly companies can actually balance automation with long-term job creation. The arrival of the world's first trillionaire marks a historic moment for global economy. Elon Musk's fortune surged past the $1 trillion mark, but the milestone is also fueling a broader debate over inequality, taxation, and even the concentration of wealth in the hands of a few. Here's the story behind the trillion-dollar era.
1: Elon Musk becoming the world's first trillionaire is more than a personal wealth milestone. It marks a new chapter in the global economy, where tech entrepreneurs are accumulating wealth on an unprecedented scale. Musk's fortune, estimated at more than $1.1 trillion, has been driven primarily by his holdings in SpaceX and Tesla. In 2012, Musk first appeared on global rich lists with an estimated fortune of around $2 billion. 14 years later, that figure has grown more than 500-fold. The trillion-dollar milestone has renewed debate about wealth concentration. Unlike traditional income, much of Musk's fortune exists in the form of a company ownership and stock options. His SpaceX holdings alone are worth billions of dollars following the company's public listing. Economists have long warned that gains from financial markets and high-growth tech companies tend to accrue disproportionately to founders, early investors, and major shareholders. As a result, wealth at the very top has grown significantly faster than wages and household incomes in many economies. The emergence of a trillionaire has become a symbol.

0: comes to taxation, policymakers in several countries have explored wealth taxes, higher capital gains taxes, and other measures aimed at addressing widening wealth gaps. However, taxing billionaire wealth remains complex because much of it is held in a company's shares rather than cash. With analysts already speculating about who could become the next trillionaire, Musk's milestone may not be the end of the story. Instead, it could mark the beginning of an era where trillion-dollar fortunes become a reality, and where questions about wealth distribution become even more prominent. Business Bureau report, we on World is One.
1: From electric vehicles to reusable rockets and artificial intelligence, Elon Musk's rise has been closely tied to some of the biggest technology trends of the past decade. Here's a look at the key moments, industries, and even turning points that powered Elon Musk's journey from billionaire entrepreneur to the world's first trillionaire.

0: Wall Street closed a volatile week on a high note amid renewed peace progress hopes. The run-up in SpaceX boosted investor sentiment, which led some on Wall Street to even believe that other stocks may be undervalued. European shares posted an even stronger rally as easing geopolitical tensions lifted sentiment across the Eurozone. Germany's DAX, France's CAC and UK's FTSE all rose close to 2%. Japan's Nikkei 225 spearheaded the regional advance in Asia, where the country's benchmark recorded a single-day gain close to 3% on Friday. Indian benchmarks delivered a spectacular performance, logging massive single-day gains on Friday. The BSE Sensex rallied close to 3%, primarily propelled by strong global cues, a recovering rupee and a sharp rally in banking sectors. In commodity sector, crude oil experienced heavy liquidation as global tensions deflated and supply fears eased. Brent crude tumbled to a last close price of $87 per barrel. Safe haven and industrial demand hopes sparked a major rally in precious metals. Gold trades above $4,200 per ounce despite the rebound on Friday. The yellow metal lost over 3% for the week. Bitcoin, for that matter, rebounded after a period of volatile consolidation. The OG token trades just below $65,000 now. Ether trades just above $1,600 per token. Luxury gold watches that once symbolized status and craftsmanship are increasingly being melted down. And that's precisely because their metal content is now worth more than the resale value itself. Dealers and auction house interviewed by Reuters say that mainstream luxury brands such as Omega and Tag Heuer are among the most affected. Despite falling gold prices since January highs this year, owners are finding that selling watches for scrap can deliver higher returns than selling them as collectibles.
1: Some of these things have sentimental value and some do not. The watches in question had none. One of them was completely broken and was held together with scotch tape, and the other one just did not appeal to me aesthetically. I can't remember my mother ever wearing it. And it was just a piece of 14-karat gold junk sitting around in a bag taking up space.

0: and I had become aware that precious metals were getting interesting in terms of the price appreciation.
1: Gold prices have nearly doubled compared with the 2024 average, while prices in the second-hand watch market have not kept pace. Industry experts say that watches that lack rarity or strong collector demand are particularly vulnerable. Consumers holding older watches and jewelry are increasingly opting for immediate cash through gold refiners rather than navigating auctions or resale platforms. Experts warn that while the trend may make financial sense, it also risks permanently removing vintage timepieces from circulation, thereby erasing pieces of watchmaking history in the process.

0: From milk booths in New Delhi to a pan-India footprint, Mother Dairy is entering its next growth phase. On this edition of Big Business Bet, Beyond speaks to Mother Dairy and NDDB chairman, Dr. Minesh Shah, that is, about expansion plans, new food categories, and the company's biggest business bet yet.
1: From a Delhi dairy giant to pan-India powerhouse, Mother Dairy is betting big on growth, diversification, and scale. On this edition of Big Business Bet, we speak with Dr. Minesh Shah, the chairman of Mother Dairy and National Dairy Development Board, to understand the road ahead for building the next food powerhouse.
2: We generally take one price increase every year, and that too to compensate farmers for the higher input cost for the farmers level. Last May in 25, we had a price increase, and then very recently we had taken one price increase, again 2 rupees a litre. And in fact, in last 1 year, already this price increase is factored into the higher amount which is already paid to the farmers. With regard to the current geopolitical tensions which are happening and the crude price going up, the input cost is rising. So it's about 30-35% increase in the some of the inputs which we are buying, like packing material, for example, where plastic is the main raw material. And as of now, we have been able to absorb this cost, and we do not intend to pass on any price increase in the input cost to consumer. Let's see, how far this pressure continues, at what level the price increase is happening. Main competition is actually from the unorganized market, because adulteration is something which again is actually spoiling the image of the dairy sector. And therefore, it is important that we grow the organized market. Last few years, our growth rate in non-NCR market is more than NCR market, and we hope to continue with the same. Explore more markets, enter into those markets. Our presence in Bihar, presence in Rajasthan, for example, is giving us a good traction. And going forward, we will enter new and new markets and establish Mother Dairy as a national brand. And Mother Dairy has already committed a capex of about 2,000 crore as of now, not only into milk, but also for the products in the fruit and vegetable segment. And we hope to, invest more in the processing capacities. As I told, establish the presence in the non-NCR market also, and get the growth of 15%, 20% every year for the Mother Dairy, Dhara, and the Saffold brands. So if we have to extend our value chain beyond milk, I think there is a case for us to enter into fruit and vegetable segment on a large scale, provide better price to the producer, better share of consumer rupee to the producer, and therefore they get encouragement to produce more, they get good price, and at the same time we are giving better fresh products to the consumers also. If there is a growing segment and if there is a need, Mother Dairy can surely come out with the same. It's not a big thing to offer the lactose-free milk. But as of now, I don't think the market has matured for such products in our country. There are some issues as of now. We are trying to address those issues so that at least we are able to export, and we are export ready in case the situation arises. The other model which can emerge, which Amul has done or which other cooperatives are also doing, is to establish your brand outside. Like in US, Amul has launched the milk. So you go there, buy the milk locally, processed into it, and sell under your brand name. So that is one more model which is available. And Mother Dairy as of now is exploring both these options. So we do export in many countries as of now, where there are not much challenges for exporting our products. Apart from dairy, we also export edible oil. We also export various fruit and vegetable products. Fruit pulp, for example, we are one of the largest players. It's not going to be. It is actually. So there is no option for any player, in the market to tap to those markets, be ready with the demand or with the expectations of the consumers, and adapt yourself, make changes into the product portfolio, make changes into the delivery mechanism, and ensure that when the product reaches to the consumer, the proper cold chain is maintained. When the consumer gets the product, it still has product as per the specifications of the regulatory authorities. So it's a big challenge for all the players, but then there is no other option.

0: Traditionally, the World Cup may have offered a welcome reprieve from global uncertainty and heavy headlines. Still, there are moments when even the world's most popular distraction falls short. In this next report, we dive into the global economic outlook as the near closure of the Strait of Hormuz plays into extra time and central banks grapple with the fallout.
1: It's hard to get too excited about a scaled-up World Cup, where ticket prices appear to be rising faster than inflation forecasts. But the macroeconomic situation is simply too uncertain and too fragile. The US and Iran negotiations are underway to reach a compromise to at least reopen the Strait of Hormuz. But the skepticism stems from President Donald Trump, once again repeating an imminent deal with Iran for the 39th time since the first ceasefire announcement back in late March. The Russian invasion of Ukraine has now lasted longer than the First World War. The war in West Asia has entered its fourth month. Even if it sometimes feels as if the world has grown used to these conflicts and geopolitical shifts, energy markets suggest otherwise. Base case scenarios now project a far more risky outlook, assuming Hormuz will continue to be a critical choke point in global oil supply. Prices would eventually soar, potentially reaching $120 to $130 a barrel. Economists have started to revise inflation forecasts upward across the board. Global head of macro research at Ing, Carsten Brzecki, is one of them. The outlook is intensifying stagflationary pressures and worsening the already pressing dilemma for central banks. To look through a typical supply shock or demonstrate a willingness to act and preempt a worse inflation spiral. Either option carries risks. Rate hikes may worsen an economic downswing, but waiting too long could harm hard-won inflation-fighting credibility. It almost looks like a lose-lose situation. The European Central Bank has already pulled the trigger and hiked rates. Other major central banks are set to follow. Right now, the global economy is facing the risk of new supply chain frictions, an energy price shock and higher interest rates. In normal times, a scaled-up World Cup would have offered some welcome distraction and food for nerdy headlines. Unfortunately, there are times when even the world's most popular distraction feels somehow inappropriate to fully dive into. ING's Brzecki says this month's macro forecast is one of them. Business Bureau, WION, World is One.

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1: Campaigns, elections, alliances, controversies, and power play. Stories that analyze global and domestic politics. A dedicated show with varied perspectives, expert take, citizens' voices, detailed ground reports, and in-depth coverage from political corridors of the world. 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
2: From the bustling trading floors of Wall Street to the vibrant exchanges of Asian stock markets, WeOn breaks it down for you to make sense of what's happening. As we reveal the key factors behind events, strategic battles, and the game-changing business decisions that shape the world. We bring you all of this and more on World Business Watch.
3: Where darkness hides behind every corner. Where the truth is stranger than fiction. A show that dives deep into the stories which shock and mystify. The victims, the accused, and the sinister plot. Prime Prime is your front row seat to darkness.
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5: 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From the
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3: 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Because we believe in decoding the real picture for you. 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
1: Campaigns, elections, alliances, controversies and power play. 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A dedicated show with varied perspectives, expert take, citizens' voices, detailed ground reports and in-depth coverage from political corridors of the world. 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
2: From the bustling trading floors of Wall Street to the vibrant exchanges of Asian stock markets, WEON breaks it down for you to make sense of what's happening. As we reveal the key factors behind events, strategic battles, and the game-changing business decisions that shape the world. We bring you all of this and more on World Business Watch.
9: Where darkness hides behind

Welcome back. Thanks for staying tuned to Beyond. I'm Samir Srivastava. Here's a look at the headlines. Dozens protest outside Foreign Ministry's office in Iran, chanting slogans against Abbas Araghchi after the foreign minister discussed a potential peace deal with the US during a televised address.

U.S. Secretary of War Pete Hegseth says United States is more than capable of resuming the war with Iran, even as President Donald Trump says a peace deal would be signed on Sunday. Hundreds rally in Israel against Benjamin Netanyahu's coalition government, raise anti-war slogans and call for a statutory state commission of inquiry into failures that led to October 7 attack. Prime Minister Narendra Modi gets a memorable welcome from the Indian diaspora as he arrives in France, kicking off a week-long European visit that will also see him participate in the G7 summit.

European Union says it will resume membership talks with Ukraine on Monday as Hungary lifts veto imposed by its previous leader. Confirmed Ebola cases in Democratic Republic of Congo climbed to 710. 21 new cases reported in 24 hours. Death toll rises to 149.

Poland went fuel price caps introduced during the energy crisis this summer. Prime Minister Donald Tusk said that the government expects easing tensions from the Iran war to stabilize global oil and markets and allow a gradual return to normal pricing conditions. Annual Pride celebrations take place in Bucharest. Crowds march through streets carrying rainbow banners and flags.

0: Prime Minister Narendra Modi is all set to attend the G7 summit in Evian, France, marking his 7th consecutive participation at the summit. Well, India has been invited as a partner country by France, which holds the 2026 G7 presidency. Prime Minister Modi first attended the G7 summit in 2019 at the invitation of French President Emmanuel Macron, participated in outreach sessions focusing on climate, biodiversity and digital transformation. Next year, in 2020, Prime Minister Modi was invited by President Donald Trump, but the summit was cancelled due to the pandemic. In 2021, Prime Minister Modi was invited at the G7 summit by UK Prime Minister Boris Johnson. However, Modi attended the summit virtually due to the lethal second wave of COVID in India. Prime Minister called for global unity, open supply chains and patent waivers to deal with the pandemic. In 2022, Prime Minister Modi attended the G7 summit in Schloss Elmau at the invitation of then German Chancellor Olaf Scholz, and this was Modi's first in-person participation at the G7 since 2019. The following year, Prime Minister Modi attended the summit at the invitation of the then Japan Prime Minister Fumio Kishida, where Prime Minister Modi addressed the G7 on peace, food security and sustainable development. He also held a bilateral with Ukrainian President Volodymyr Zelensky while emphasizing on peace and dialogue to end the war with Russia. Next year, it was in 2024 that Prime Minister Modi participated at the G7 summit in Italy. While in 2025, Prime Minister Modi attended the summit in Canada at the invitation of Mark Carney. Modi's visit came at a time when New Delhi and Ottawa looked to repair strained ties. Well, this year's G7 summit in France comes amid the war in West Asia and disruption in global energy supplies. The geopolitical conflict is likely to feature on top of the summit's agenda. Prime Minister Modi is also likely to meet Trump amid a strain in US-India bilateral ties. The relations have also come under further pressure following recent US attacks on oil tankers off the coast of Oman. And joining us live on the broadcast is our assistant editor for foreign affairs, Siddhant Sibal. Siddhant, firstly, for the benefit of our viewers, give us an understanding of where exactly are you reporting from, and tell us what to expect in the coming hours and days.
1: Well, I'm reporting from a resort near the spot where the G7 leaders will be meeting. And let me just show you the exact location. This is a village near the summit site. Of course, it's early morning here and nobody is out. It's Sunday morning, of course. But next week will be packed with the entire area, packed with top leaders and also journalists from across the world as the G7 leaders meet in the shadow of the West Asia war and a possible Iran deal. But for India, stakes are high, even though we know that the Indian Prime Minister has been invited consecutively since 2019 for the G7 Outreach Summit. This time, the big focus, it looks like, will be his bilateral meeting with the US President Donald Trump that takes place on Wednesday at around 6:30 p.m. Indian Standard Time. Now, this is the first meeting between the two leaders since February of last year, when the Indian Prime Minister had traveled to Washington, D.C. for a meeting. But this time around, we know that the meeting happens just days after the U.S. Military killed 3 Indian sailors off the coast of Oman. And that has led to a massive anger and outrage in India, with several calling for an apology. We have seen a readout by the U.S. side when it comes to talks between the Indian External Affairs Minister and the U.S. Secretary of State Marco Rubio. And that readout is looking very rude, and that, of course, hasn't gone down well in India, with, of course, a lot of criticism emanating. So the big focus is not only the killings, but also in terms of the several issues that have emerged in the relationship. We know that there have been talks on trade deal and a trade understanding, and victory teams from the two countries have visited each other's country, but so far there hasn't been any public progress that has been announced. And since Trump took charge last year in his second term, we have only seen the relationship plummeting. So that, of course, will be the big focus. But when it comes to today, the Indian Prime Minister is already here in France. He is in Nice, and later today he will be taking part in Bharat Innovate Startup Meet and also hold bilateral meeting with the French President Emmanuel yes. Macron. France, of course, has emerged as an important partner of India in the Western world.
0: Yes, Sudhan, important that you mentioned about the bilateral of Prime Minister Modi and President Trump. Of course, remains to be seen what essentially comes out of that. But if you can also talk to us about the Bharat Innovates 2026, a flagship event under the India-France Year of Innovation. Talk to us about how significant this is going to be, given that it will bring together business leaders, innovation leaders, both from India and France.
1: Well, in the past as well, we know India and France have been engaging on startups, on business engagement, and both sides aim to increase their trading relationship. And the Bharat Innovates meeting that is underway in Nice is significant in many ways, given the fact that it provides platform for the startups of the two countries to engage. France, of course, is keen to find more areas of investment in India, and startup looks like a very promising area. We also know that the Indian Prime Minister is going to interact with many of these startups and business leaders. Business is usually an important component of Indian Prime Minister's foreign visit, and France is no different. In fact, the Indian Prime Minister later on participates in Viva Tech Summit in Paris, and that is one of the biggest tech meet in whole of Europe. So we do expect a lot of engagement, whether it's business, innovation, startups, a lot of announcements as well in all three domains.
0: All right, Sudhant, we leave it at that. We will keep coming back to you through the day. For now, we switch focus to other stories you're tracking. Well, after months of war and diplomacy, the US and Iran are inching closer to signing a peace deal. President Trump says that the deal will be signed today itself. In fact, this was in a lengthy post on X that Trump wrote. The deal is scheduled to be signed on Sunday and that the Strait of Hormuz will be open to all as soon as the deal is inked. Trump also claimed that Iran has agreed not to pursue nuclear weapons, while adding that US forces will go to Iran at an appropriate time to seize as well as destroy Tehran's stockpile of enriched uranium. However, Trump's timeline has been disputed by Iranian officials, with Foreign Ministry spokesperson saying that the date of signing was yet to be determined and that it will not be on Sunday. Further, Trump's claim that Iran has agreed not to pursue nuclear weapons contradicts Iranian Foreign Minister Abbas Araghchi's statement on Saturday that both sides have agreed to discuss the nuclear issue in the second stage of the deal. Araghchi has also said that while the deal includes end of the US naval blockade and reopening of the Hormuz Strait, Tehran will continue to exercise some form of control over the strait. He even suggested a service fee instead of a toll for ships transiting through the strait. Meanwhile, dozens protested outside a foreign ministry's office in Iran's northeastern city of Mashhad, with protesters chanting slogans against Iran Foreign Minister Abbas Araghchi. The potential deal has also ruffled feathers in Israel, with opposition leader Yair Lapid having accused Prime Minister Netanyahu of what he called total failure. Lapid even slammed the deal, potential deal that is, to be signed between Iran and US, saying that it does not achieve any of Israel's war goals, as the Iranian regime, its missiles and nuclear program are still intact. North Korea has declared that denuclearization is no longer up for discussion, while calling it an irreversibly finalized matter. The statement comes

0: Renewed security talks between the US and South Korea that focused on countering Pyongyang's expanding nuclear weapons program. North Korea on Sunday dismissed calls for denuclearization while saying its status as a nuclear weapon state is irreversible. In a statement that was carried by state media KCNA, a spokesperson for North Korea's foreign ministry condemned recent nuclear deterrence talks between US and South Korea. Pyongyang accused Washington and Seoul of increasing nuclear threats through military cooperation and said that such efforts would not change its position. The comments follow meetings held last week in Seoul under the US-South Korea Nuclear Consultative Group, where officials discussed strengthening deterrence measures and military readiness against North Korea's growing weapons program. The latest remarks signal that Pyongyang remains firmly opposed to any future negotiations aimed at dismantling its nuclear arsenal while keeping tensions high on the Korean Peninsula. The annual Amarnath Yatra, a pilgrimage, is set to begin on 3rd of July till the 28th of August in Jammu and Kashmir, and one of the top priorities for the authorities is pilgrim safety and security. Home Minister Amit Shah chaired a high-level security review meet in the national capital on Friday, while the security wing of J&K police has been training and preparing personnel to safeguard pilgrims, base camps and areas along the route. Our senior special correspondent Idris Lone brings us more.
1: The annual 57 days Amarnath Yatra begins in less than a month. It's a Hindu pilgrimage to the sacred Amarnath cave in the Himalayas of Jammu and Kashmir. Thousands of devotees trek through high altitude and rugged terrain to worship Lord Shiva. Security personnel are conducting regular drills to ensure complete preparedness and to eliminate any possibility of untoward incidents, and also to protect thousands of pilgrims from persistent terrorist threats. As the Amarnath Yatra is one of the highly strenuous pilgrimages because of harsh terrain and consistent security threats, the security wing has been equipped with the latest surveillance technology, advanced detection systems. This year, security agencies have received additional surveillance equipment, including detectors and a large number of CCTV cameras. Many of these cameras are solar powered and can operate without a conventional electricity supply.
2: This year we have added more gadgets. PHQ has given us gadgets which even have more range. So from the point of view that to make any camp, any route safe from terror attack, any sabotage, we have all those equipments this time. We can pick up even the minutest sounds of any circuit, IEDs, all those things we are completely equipped this time.
1: Security forces believe that continuous technological advancements and training have substantially strengthened their capabilities. It has helped them respond effectively to any security challenge. This is to ensure a safe and peaceful Amarnath Yatra. Along with the robust security plan, every devotee, local worker and animal must be registered with QR coded and identity passes. This is done to prevent unauthorized individuals from infiltrating the camps.
3: Amarnath Yatra is starting on July 3rd and security has been one of the major concerns for the authorities in the Union Territory of Jammu and Kashmir. This year, J&K police has got an upgrade with regard to the surveillance equipment that they have been provided with so as to make the whole Yatra peaceful. If we talk about the metal detectors, landmine detectors, as well as if there is a liquid ID or a gas ID that can be detected as well. We've seen the number of CCTV cameras that have been put up all through the route of Amarnath Yatra from both the base camps, whether it's Balthal or whether it's the Nunhwan base camp. We've seen the number of CCTV cameras have been increased as well. The security wing of Jammu and Kashmir police is being trained specially this year to make sure that the Yatra passes off peacefully, and they've been given this upgrade with regard to the arms and ammunition as well as the surveillance equipment provided by the

0: Government with video journalist Feroz Idris Sloan for VeOn World is One.
1: Well, for decades, the United States was heavily dependent on imported oil, particularly from the Gulf. The 1973 OPEC oil embargo exposed that very vulnerability and shaped American energy policy for years. But a shale revolution that began in early 2010s transformed the picture. Advances in drilling technology unlocked vast oil and gas reserves, turning the U.S. into the world's largest oil producer and eventually a net petroleum exporter in 2020. Now, in a historic shift, America has officially become the world's largest oil exporter, also marking one of the biggest reversals in modern energy history. The latest numbers highlight the scale of America's rise. According to ship tracking data, U.S. crude and fuel exports reached about 10.5 million barrels per day in May this year, which also made it the world's top oil exporter for a third consecutive month. The shift has been accelerated by global supply disruptions. U.S. oil-Iran conflict has affected Gulf energy flows, while sanctions on Russia and Ukrainian drone attacks have constrained Russian exports. United States now supplies significant volumes of crude oil and refined products to Europe and Asia, regions seeking alternatives to Russian and Gulf energy. The development could also challenge the traditional pricing power of OPEC and its allies, which have long shaped global oil markets. While many countries initially welcomed U.S. energy exports as a source of supply security, concerns are growing about over-dependence on American energy, especially when Trump has been advocating for more protectionist policies. In that very context, U.S. may lose on its growing exports once things normalize, and that is precisely because crude supplies from the Gulf are more accessible and affordable, especially for Asian buyers. However, for now, oil trade is a fresh arsenal in Trump's leverage playbook.

0: Miami Stadium is readying itself for the 2026 FIFA World Cup. The venue will host 7 matches, beginning with Uruguay's opening group stage encounter against Saudi Arabia that is to take place on Monday. Originally known as Hard Rock Stadium, it is home to NFL's Miami Dolphins. The venue also hosts the Miami Open Tennis Tournament and serves as a key hub during Miami Grand Prix. Built between 1985 and 1987, the venue underwent a major renovation in 2015. The stadium is open air and has no roof, exposing players to South Florida's summer heat and humidity. Temperatures could touch 40 degrees Celsius while thunderstorms remain a possibility. While the conditions may be challenging for players, they are ideal for the natural grass surface. The turf is grown at a Dolphins owned facility, which is about an hour north of Miami and is specially designed to thrive in warm weather. The stadium is also equipped with an advanced vacuum and ventilation system and can drain up to 12 inches of water per hour, thereby ensuring that the pitch always remains playable even after heavy Florida rain. After the FIFA World Cup, the stadium will have a capacity of 64,478. Among the marquee fixtures, Brazil will take on Scotland, while Colombia will face Cristiano Ronaldo's Portugal. The venue will also host a round of 32 match, a quarterfinal, and a third place playoff.
1: Yeah, it's hot, but this grass loves the heat. So, for us, it's about the rainfall. But like I said, we've got this vacuum ventilation system. So as soon as it rains, before it rains, we turn it on, and that water is just dispersed.
0: The team behind Your Fall London came together in London for the UK premiere of the highly anticipated romantic drama sequel. The film reunites Asha Banks and Matthew Broome as Noah and Nick, continuing the story that began with My Fault London. In the sequel, Noah begins a new chapter at Oxford University while Nick takes on a bigger role in his father's business. But as new temptations, secrets and betrayals emerge, the couple finds their relationship pushed to the limit.

0: Oh, emotional. Yeah, I was very sad. I cried on Matt's rap day because I had a couple days left and I was like, suddenly like, oh my God, wait, what? This is such a big thing in my life and it's coming to an end. It's very surreal.
1: Bang Sandrum and said that stepping back into Noah and Nick's world felt easy thanks to a strong friendship they built while filming the first movie, Your Fall London. Is the second film in the screen adaptation of Mercedes Ron's best-selling Culpables trilogy, with the third and final chapter filmed back-to-back. Saying goodbye to the franchise proved emotional for the cast who had spent years bringing the story to life. Your Fall London premieres globally on 17th of June. The 2026 Shanghai Tower Running Women's Challenge took place at China's tallest skyscraper. Situated in a major financial hub, the 332-meter Shanghai Tower stand remains the tallest building in the country. While this year's vertical course spanned from the 2nd to the 69th floors, our next report tells you more.

0: It feels like a really nice event. There's hair braiding for girls, as well as makeup, touch-ups, and even a face body painting area, among other things.
1: Well, before we wrap up this edition of our broadcast, just a reminder to our viewers in India that you can watch all 2026 FIFA World Cup matches on Zee5, TuneIn, and catch all the action live.

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2: 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It's a wake-up call, global emergency. 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
0: From the bustling trading floors of Wall Street to the vibrant exchanges of Asian stock markets, We On breaks it down for you to make sense of what's happening. As we reveal the key factors behind events, strategic battles, and the game-changing business decisions that shape the world. We bring you all of this and more on World Business Watch.
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0: Hello and welcome to a brand new episode of World at War. I am your host, Jyotsna Kumar. Pakistan-occupied Kashmir is on a razor's edge. Anti-government protesters have taken to the streets in thousands, demanding economic and governance reforms. At least 15 people, 11 civilians and 4 security officers have been killed in fierce clashes between security forces and protesters. Reportedly, Pakistan, amid escalating unrest, has deployed around 14,000 troops in a bid to bring the rapidly deteriorating situation under control, but to no avail. The cities and towns have been brought to a standstill and tensions are running high on the streets with heavy police presence. Also, early on Wednesday, Pakistan renewed deadly airstrikes on neighboring Afghanistan, shattering more than a month of relative calm between the two sides. According to Afghanistan's government, the strikes hit the eastern provinces of Khost, Kunar and Paktika, killing 13 people, including 11 children, and injuring 14 other civilians. At a time when Pakistan government is being condemned internationally for its brutal crackdown on dissent in occupied Kashmir, the timing of these strikes on eastern Afghanistan posed the inevitable question: has the Pakistan Army Chief, Asim Munir, resorted to bombing Afghanistan in a bid to divert attention from the widespread dissent and the ruthless crackdown by Pakistan? Our next report explores.
1: Come on!

0: Pakistan-occupied Kashmir has been rocked by days of anti-government protests. The principal actor behind these protests is the Joint Awami Action Committee, or the JAAC, led by activist Shaukat Nawaz Mir. A grassroots umbrella organization that represents traders and civil society groups. It emerged in 2023 as the leader of an anti-government protest movement across Pakistan-occupied Kashmir. In the run-up to the 27 July elections for 45 seats to Pakistan-occupied Kashmir's Legislative Assembly, the JAAC called for a region-wide strike to protest the reservation of 12 seats for refugees. Those seats are contested by candidates who do not live in Pakistan-occupied Kashmir but elsewhere in Pakistan. In response, the regional government banned the activist group on the 5th of June under anti-terrorism laws. The members of the JAAC, arguing that they were demonstrating for legitimate economic and political rights, labelled their listing as a terror group and oppression. A couple of days later, on the 7th of June, clashes erupted between supporters of the outlawed JAAC and security forces after the Supreme Court of Pakistan-occupied Kashmir ruled that the 12 reserved legislative seats are constitutionally protected and cannot be abolished without a constitutional amendment. On Sunday, the deadliest day of the protests, at least 11 people were killed and dozens more were wounded. In order to control the escalating situation, authorities in Pakistan-occupied Kashmir suspended internet and mobile network services, while cities, towns and villages observed a complete shutdown. Reportedly, more than 70 JAAC members were arrested over the weekend, and civilians, anticipating protests and lockdowns, rushed to stock up essential supplies.
1: Tomorrow, there will be a lockdown, the market will be closed. Because of that, we are buying these items. The problem is that people are taking more than they need, things that they do not actually need. What will poor people do? They need these items too. Now, a lockdown will be imposed, markets will be closed, shops will be shut, and people are taking all these things away.
0: On the 9th of June, New Delhi, while condemning the incidents of reported violence against protesters, appealed to the international community to hold Pakistan accountable for what it described as misdeeds and abuses.
2: We continue to see in this context a pattern of fake news and videos emanating from Pakistan. It is a desperate attempt by Pakistan to cover up its own failings and deflect attention away from its human rights abuses. There are reports of police brutality, which you would have seen. There are several reports in Pakistan-occupied Kashmir in which several people have been killed. There are several more who have been injured. We hope the international community will hold Pakistan accountable for its misdeeds and its abuses.
0: On the same day, cities and towns across Pakistan-occupied Kashmir were brought to a standstill in response to a general strike called by the recently banned Joint Awami Action Committee.
3: Every shop, every market, every lane, every street and every bazaar is completely shut. People have virtually disappeared. It feels as if no one lives in this settlement. This is a highly civilized, peaceful and decent protest, a protest conducted within the bounds of the law and the constitution. It rejects the government's narrative that these people are terrorists. These people are peaceful. The real terrorist is the government, which tries to suppress this peaceful voice through coercion and force.
0: While the deserted streets in the capital Muzaffarabad and elsewhere were enveloped in an uneasy calm, a significant police presence did not help in diffusing tensions. The next day, an Mi-17 helicopter of the Pakistani Army Aviation crashed near Muzaffarabad during takeoff, killing all 22 personnel on board. Since the banning of the JAAC, the regional government has adopted a tough stance and ordered registration of sedition cases against four prominent leaders of the banned activist group, further announcing a 10 million rupee bounty on their arrest. But the protests, despite severe restrictions, have continued, giving rise to serious questions about the future political trajectory of the region.
4: On the 11th of June, the American president, Donald Trump, following two rounds of tit-for-tat strikes between the United States and Iran this week, said ominously that the United States will hit Iran very hard and that very night and will soon take control of the Islamic Republic's oil and gas infrastructure and markets. And as the world geared for a major escalation in the Iran war, the American president, not for the first time, and in line with his blow, hot and cold nature, announced the cancellation of the scheduled attacks against Iran, further adding that a deal was likely to be signed imminently. The next day, Tehran too echoed Trump's line, saying that a deal with the United States to end fighting in Iran has never been closer. Our next report brings you more details.

28th of February is a date destined to be etched onto the collective psyche of Iranians for a long, long time. On this day, in a joint attack by Israel and the United States, Iran's former supreme leader, 86-year-old Ayatollah Ali Khamenei, the man who had ruled Iran for close to four decades and essentially shaped Iran's defiance, was a

0: the Strait of Hormuz, a key shipping route for the world's oil and liquefied natural gas. Though a ceasefire was agreed in April, both the US and the Islamic Republic have exchanged intermittent fire, including two rounds of tit-for-tat strikes this week. On Thursday, the American President Donald Trump, not for the first time, threatened to hit Iran very hard and take control of the Islamic Republic's oil and gas infrastructure and markets, but changed his tune within hours. Cancelling scheduled attacks against Iran, he said that a deal was likely to be signed imminently.
1: We have a signing soon, and the documents are in pretty final shape, so we'll see. Very good. Should be done. That should be done pretty quickly. They want it every bit as much as everybody else wants it.
0: The next day, in an interview with state television, Iran's foreign minister Abbas Araghchi struck a hopeful note and said that a deal with the U.S. to end fighting in Iran is close and includes the lifting of a U.S. blockade of Iran. But that talks on Iran's nuclear program would begin later.
2: These negotiations, which will lead to the end of the war, are envisioned in two stages. The first stage is a memorandum of understanding to be signed between Iran and the United States. Then negotiations for the second stage will begin, and subsequently, in the second stage, we will have a final agreement. We postponed the nuclear issue to the final agreement for various reasons, as it was truly impossible to discuss it under current circumstances.
0: As far as the Strait of Hormuz is concerned, Araghchi said that its administration would no longer be the same as before. It is to be noted that since closing the crucial waterway, Iran has insisted on a fee to be paid by vessels seeking to cross, with the United States insisting passage should be free to all shipping.
2: This is the serious decision of the Islamic Republic of Iran that the future of the Strait of Hormuz, the future of the management of the Strait of Hormuz, will no longer be as it was in the past. When I say the future of management, it is because our sovereignty has always existed, exists now, and will always exist. No one can challenge Iran's sovereignty over this strait, of course, with Oman. But whether the management of this strait, the management of the traffic in this strait, will be as it was in the past, it will certainly not be as it was in the past.
0: Though there is a greater level of optimism and a greater openness about the substance of the agreement, there is still a small distance to go. Barely hours after both sides said a deal to end the Iran war was closer than ever, the United States says that it downed multiple Iranian drones targeting commercial ships in the Strait of Hormuz. Cautious optimism, it seems, is the order of the day, and performance rather than promises is a key word here.
3: Bolivia, the Central South American nation, has been rocked by weeks of civil unrest. Thousands of anti-government protesters have taken to the streets of capital La Paz and other cities to express frustration with Bolivia's right-wing President Rodrigo Paz's free market reforms and have been calling for him to step down. Now, the protests have come amidst the Andean nation's worst economic ordeal in the past four decades, with year-on-year inflation hitting 14% in April. But a defiant Rodrigo Paz claimed on Monday that the protests calling for his resignation are being driven by what he called narco-terrorists, and took steps to declare a state of emergency. Meanwhile, in La Paz and neighboring El Alto, shortages of food, fuel and medicine are growing more severe. Our next report brings you the details.
4: Bolivia, battling one of its worst economic crises in decades, is in the throes of a major political upheaval. For more than 5 weeks, the Andean nation has been besieged by anti-government protests that began with strikes early in May.

0: and have since grown into a nationwide movement involving labor unions, miners, transport workers and rural groups. Thousands of furious and frustrated farmers, miners, teachers, workers from other sectors and indigenous communities have been calling for wage increases, economic stability and an end to the privatization of state-owned companies. About 100 protest blockades around Bolivia have resulted in severe food, fuel and medicine shortages in major cities. According to the Bolivian Highway Administration, the blockades have extended to 6 of the country's 9 regions. On the 6th of June, dozens of riot police backed by military vehicles fired tear gas as they attempted to clear a road in the town of San Julian in the Santa Cruz region, an agricultural breadbasket supplying food to the country's western areas.
1: We are currently in San Julian. We are conducting a joint operation with both the army and the police. We are going to break the blockade in this area, given that radical and purely political groups are intent on continuing to hold not only this town hostage, but primarily on denying food, basic necessities, and health care to the city of La Paz, the city of El Alto, and the department as a whole, which so desperately needs food and other supplies to be transported from one place to another at this very moment.
0: On the 8th of June, the embattled President Rodrigo Paz, exhibiting dwindling patience for protests that have paralyzed the country, moved closer to enacting a state of emergency that would allow the military to intervene. Amping up his rhetoric, Paz blamed narco-terrorists for the unrest and warned that their days are numbered.
2: I'm enacting this measure because it is based on the principle of defending the vast majority against those who seek to attack us and disrupt this democratic process, this constitutional process. That is why I always call for dialogue. Our hand is extended to always remain in dialogue, always in dialogue, but beware of infiltrators and of the violent ones and of the violent ones of the narco-terrorists. Just as Marcet fell, their days are numbered.
0: It is to be noted that conservative Rodrigo Paz assumed the presidency 7 months ago following 2 decades of socialist rule. Soon after assuming office, he had scrapped 2-decade-old fuel subsidies that had drained the Treasury's international dollar reserves. But so far has failed to stabilize fuel supplies, angering the working class. Paz has also suggested that former President Evo Morales and his coca-growing supporters are pushing protests to destabilize his government. Responding to the allegations, former Bolivian President Evo Morales, who has been in hiding since 2024 but continues to exert influence over the country's politics, said that he is not going to run away.
3: President, ministers, I'm not going to run away. Arrest me here or kill me here. I'm telling you, I'm not going to run away. By land or air, if they have to attack, let them attack. How many dead will there be? It is their responsibility. Because of what Rodrigo Paz said yesterday, threatening Evo Morales, threatening the tropics of Cochabamba, any dead or wounded will be his responsibility, that of President Rodrigo Paz. And the international community should take note that he has already threatened a region and the social movements.
0: On Wednesday, a massive march of trade unionists, peasants and indigenous people reactivated the protest. Clashes erupted when protesters attempted to enter Plaza Murillo, where the government is based, and riot police attempted to block their access by firing tear gas. On the same day, Evo Morales, who has backed the protest movement and described the unrest as resistance to Paz's economic policies, led an anti-government march in Cochabamba. The Andean nation finds itself at a critical juncture in its history, both economically and politically. The protesters have proven to be relentless, and the president too has remained defiant. At such an uncertain time, the role of the United States, which reiterated its support for the Paz government on the 4th of June, would also be worth watching out for.
4: At least 12 people were killed and 10 wounded late on Tuesday evening when gunmen opened fire at an informal settlement near South Africa's biggest city, Johannesburg. Reportedly, the 10 suspects entered the informal settlement through both entrances and moved through the area, opening fire on residents and community members at multiple locations before fleeing the scene in the same vehicle, a white Toyota Quantum. The motive for what the police called a heartless and barbaric attack is yet to be ascertained, and a massive manhunt has been launched to nab the assailants. Our next report brings you the details.

The Republic of South Africa, a crime-weary country, was jolted before midnight on Tuesday by its latest mass shooting. Reportedly, at least 10 suspects, heavily armed with rifles, entered the Jumper's informal settlement. In the suburb of Cleveland, east of Johannesburg, approximately 11:10 p.m. local time, and unleashed mayhem.

0: The next morning, ambulances were on the scene to carry away the victims' bodies, while community members huddled in groups on the streets, with some of them saying that their homes had been struck by bullets. According to police, 9 men and 3 women were killed, and at least 10 people were wounded.
1: In terms of the fatalities, we're still standing at 12, which is 9 male and 3 females. But we're still verifying, because as we're visiting this crime scene, there might be maybe other crime scenes which we could not reach out there. But as for now, we're standing for 12 fatalities, 10 injured.
0: The dastardly attack took place in an area about 6 kilometers east of the Johannesburg city center and near an abandoned gold mine. Though the motive for the attack is yet to be ascertained and no arrests have been made, there were suspicions the barbaric attack was related to competition over illegal mining in the area.
1: You could classify these people to be insane, heartless, barbaric, because you could see the way they were moving. Because when we try to account on what actually happened, you could see they entered in, started shooting, and then going forward, and at the end of the day, and then they were picked up.
0: Noteworthy is the fact that South Africa has one of the world's highest murder rates, averaging about 60 a day. Shootings are common in a country awash with legal and illegal firearms. Often fueled by gang rivalry and competition between informal businesses. Illegal mining in South Africa is a lucrative informal activity which draws people from across southern Africa and has been linked to organized crime, assassinations, extortion and other illegal activities. Last December, 9 people were killed in a mass shooting linked to rivalry between illegal mining gangs when gunmen opened fire at a bar in the impoverished Bekkersdal township southwest of Johannesburg and in another gold mining area. Rampant crime has been described by President Cyril Ramaphosa as one of the biggest threats facing the country. And this latest bloody chapter in the notorious recent history only illustrates the fact that the problem is far from over, despite efforts.
2: And that's all we could pack into this episode of World at War. Thanks for watching.

0: 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World is One.
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5: Where darkness hides behind every corner. Where the truth is stranger than fiction. A show that dives deep into the stories which shock and mystify. The victims, the accused, and the sinister plot. Prime Crime is your front row seat to darkness.
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8: 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We bring you all of this and more on World Business Watch.
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0: and domestic politics. 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
1: WeOn, India's global voice. 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Because we believe that the world is one.

Welcome back. Thanks for staying with us. You're watching Beyond World. It's one. I'm Jyotsna Kumar. Let's begin with the headlines. U.S. President Donald Trump shares AI-generated image of himself overlooking warships and fighter jets as Washington heads closer to signing a peace deal with Iran. Captions it, "You're getting discombobulated." Hezbollah claims 22 attacks on Israeli forces in 24 hours using drones and rocket barrages as IDF troops advance in southern Lebanon. Hundreds rally in Israel against Benjamin Netanyahu's coalition government, raise anti-war slogans, and call for a statutory state commission of inquiry into failure that led to October 7 attack. A 26-year-old Indian origin man killed in knife attack in London. Six of the seven arrested released after questioning.

Cooperation among middle powers, saying countries like Canada, Ireland, and European nations must work together as the global order undergoes profound change. Venezuela signs a deal with Argentina's IMPSA to resume work on the Tucumán hydroelectric project and strengthen the power grid. The pact aims to add about 2,640 megawatts of capacity, improving electricity supply and supporting broader infrastructure upgrades across the country. Annual Pride celebrations take place in Bucharest. Crowds march through streets carrying rainbow banners and flags.

Scotland begin their 2026 World Cup campaign with a 1-0 win over Haiti in Boston. The men in orange secured their first victory in a World Cup game after 36 years.

Israel says it has carried out strikes on at least 70 Hezbollah sites in southern Lebanon over the last 24 hours. And this as the Israeli army issued evacuation warnings for the city of Nabatieh and several other locations. This is ahead of the military raids.

The strikes came as U.S. and Iran indicated that they were very close to reaching a deal on ending the West Asia war that could also include Lebanon. The state-run national news agency said that Israeli airstrikes had hit several areas, particularly around the southern city of Nablus.

Several blasts were heard around Kfar Rahman, which has been repeatedly targeted, and saw a plume of smoke rising from Kfar Tebnit, which was not included in the evacuation warnings. The Lebanese army leader said one of its soldiers had been severely wounded after being hit by an Israeli drone on the road between Kfar Rahman and Nabati. NNA also reported that an Israeli strike killed a local official in Rehan, the southern region of Jezzin. Reports suggested that Nabatea city was almost deserted as artillery shelling there and in nearby areas continued overnight. The Israeli military had issued two warnings to residents of 24 locations, both in and around Nabatea and near to the coast, to evacuate homes immediately and move to the north of the Zarani River, around 45 kilometers from the southern border with Israel. Hezbollah, which has kept up attacks on invading Israeli troops, said its fighters launched drone attacks on Israeli military vehicles in the south. It said that it had thwarted an overnight infiltration attempt by Israeli forces in the area near Nabatea after ambushing them. The group also reported clashes with Israeli soldiers in the vicinity of Mashdal Zaun, close to the border with Israel. And on Saturday, Lebanon's health ministry said that the cumulative death toll from Israeli attacks since March 2nd has risen to 3,756, with 11,632 others wounded, as Israeli strikes and shelling across the country continued. Now, amidst the military operations, Israeli PM Netanyahu is set to hold a cabinet meeting. The meeting is expected to focus on the memorandum of understanding expected to be signed by U.S. and Iran to achieve peace in the region. According to a Channel 12 report, Netanyahu is wary that any potential deal could endanger Israel's security interests. The Israeli opposition leader Yair Lapid has also slammed the emerging U.S.-Iran deal, posting that it doesn't achieve any of Israel's war goals since the regime will survive. The missile program is intact, while Iran can rebuild the nuclear program.

Indian Prime Minister Narendra Modi has arrived in France, marking the beginning of his official visit to the country. The six-day visit focuses on deepening ties between the two nations just months after their bilateral relationship was elevated to a special global strategic partnership. Now, upon his arrival in Nice, PM Modi was received by several French and Indian dignitaries. He also received a warm welcome from the Indian diaspora, who greeted the Prime Minister with patriotic chants and cultural performances showcasing classical Indian dance forms including Kathak, Odissi and Bharatanatyam. Nice is the first stop of PM Modi's two-nation visit. President Macron and PM Modi will also inaugurate the Bharat Innovates event, part of the India-France-Europe Innovation. The gathering is expected to draw over 120 Indian startups alongside French and international business leaders. PM Modi will then head to Evian to participate in the G7 summit on the 16th and 17th of June. He is scheduled to hold bilateral talks with French President Emmanuel Macron and participate in a series of engagements aimed at strengthening India-France ties. PM Modi is also expected to meet U.S. President Donald Trump on the sidelines of the G7 summit. The talks will also take place against a backdrop of growing tensions over the Iran war, which has had significant economic

repercussions for India. Relations have come under further pressure following recent U.S. attacks on oil tankers off the coast of Oman. And according to White House, both leaders will hold bilateral talks on the sidelines of the summit. The meeting will mark the first face-to-face interaction between both the leaders since February 2025, when PM Modi visited Trump following his victory in the November 2024 U.S. presidential election. India has been invited as a partner country by France, which holds the 2026 G7 presidency, and this will be India's 13th participation at the G7 summit.

0: Rwanda is taking its startup story to the global stage in the French city of Nice. More than 120 of India's leading deep tech startups are showcasing innovations in defense, healthcare, clean energy, and artificial intelligence at the Maiden Bharat Innovate Summit from 14th June to 16th. Our special report tells you more about this. Take a look.
1: The countdown begins, the doors are opening, and the spotlight is now on India's next generation of innovators. 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
2: 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Okay. And we are supported by Department of Science and Technology, Government of India, through Technology Development Board Fund. Our production facility for manufacturing these ultrasonic Dhara smart water meters is also fully funded by them. We appreciate Prime Minister's initiative to curate Indian technologies, deep tech technologies.
1: The flagship summit is an initiative of India's Ministry of Education. It aims to connect Indian innovation with global capital and new markets. Prime Minister Narendra Modi and French President Emmanuel Macron are set to inaugurate the event, marking a major milestone in the India-France year of innovation.
3: We are one of the pioneering companies in India which is working on the marine autonomous vessels. And the key part is we are working both for surface as well as subsurface vessels. And further important point here is the entire software, the entire technology what we are using is what is being built in-house. Okay. We are trying to leverage the capabilities which is available in the country.
1: Bharat Innovates 2026 was announced during French President Macron's India visit in February this year. Driven by the Horizon 2047 roadmap, New Delhi and Paris are eyeing to expand ties and establish a massive collaborative ecosystem for deep tech, AI and digital infrastructure.
4: So, ye machine.
5: Even if you keep this device in a rural area, it will tell you whether or not someone is having a heart attack without the need for a cardiologist. You can set up the ECG machine anywhere and detect cardiac condition.
1: From defense and space to healthcare, energy, robotics and advanced manufacturing, the message from Nice is clear. India is no longer just a market for technology, it is increasingly emerging as a global creator of it.
0: U.S. President Trump's name has been removed from John F. Kennedy Center in Washington, D.C. after a federal court last month ruled that its addition to the venue was unlawful and ordered its removal by 12th of June. In a legal filing on Saturday, the Art Center executive director said it had removed all physical signage on the Kennedy Center building and grounds containing Trump's name since returning to the White House in January of 2025. Trump named himself the chairman of the Art Center and staffed the governing board with loyalists. The board then voted in December to rename the venue as the Donald J. Trump and John F. Kennedy Memorial Center for the Performing Arts. The Republican president's name was quickly added to it in large letters above that of Kennedy, spurring the cancellation of shows and plunging ticket sales for the remaining event. While Washington residents hailed the removal of Trump's name from the building as a big

0: When?
1: I thought it was not only against the law, but also very small of Trump to put his name on, as he's doing to a lot of things here. And I was very happy when the judicial system was accurate and, you know, finally made a stand and said, no, the name had to come down.
0: And to give us more details on this, we have this report for you. Take a look.
2: You can't really tell, but the president's name has been on that building for much of the past year, and it was taken down in the middle of the night. If you go up to that tarp and peek in through a crack, you can tell that the president's name that has been on that building since about December is not there anymore. But the tarp is here, which makes it hard to see from the vantage point from much of the neighborhood here.
0: Well, more than 60 U.S. lawmakers are calling on the Trump administration to push for urgent medical access for cancer patients in Gaza, warning that thousands of critically ill Palestinians remain cut off from life-saving treatment as the humanitarian crisis deepens. A bipartisan group of more than 60 members of the U.S. Congress have sent a letter to Secretary of State Marco Rubio, urging the administration to press Israel to allow cancer patients and other critically ill Palestinians to leave Gaza for treatment. The lawmakers said many patients are unable to access chemotherapy, radiation therapy, and specialized surgeries due to the destruction and severe strain on Gaza's health care system after years of war. The letter, spearheaded by Representative James McGovern and Senator Ed Markey and Chris Van Hollen, calls for the restoration of medical referral pathways that previously allowed patients to travel to hospitals in the occupied West Bank, East Jerusalem, and other locations for advanced care. According to the lawmakers, delays in medical evacuations have left vulnerable patients facing worsening conditions, with some reportedly dying while waiting for permission to travel. A group also urged U.S. officials to work with the Israeli authorities and international humanitarian organizations to establish reliable medical corridors and speed up the evacuation of patients requiring urgent treatment unavailable inside Gaza. The appeal comes amid growing international concern over the humanitarian situation in the territory, where health officials and aid agencies warn that shortages of medicine, medical equipment, and specialist services are putting thousands of lives at risk. A woman was critically injured in a shark attack in Coogee, one of Sydney's most popular beaches, in a string of fatal encounters across Australia this year. Immediately after, alarm bells blared in the area. Police said that the woman, believed to be in her 30s, was bitten by a shark while swimming. Beachgoers pulled her from the water and began first aid before emergency services arrived. She was taken to hospital in critical condition.
3: When we arrived, we found a 35-year-old had been what we appear to be attacked by a large shark. She has quite massive wounds to her left lower leg and her arms. She's been stabilised by the medical teams and paramedics on scene, and she's been given blood products whilst here.
0: The attack triggered a major response along Sydney's eastern coastline. A shark spotting helicopter was deployed overhead while jet skis patrolled nearby waters in search of the animal. Authorities also closed several beaches as a precaution. In Australia, 4 people have been killed in shark encounters this year alone. A 12-year-old boy died in January after being attacked while swimming in Sydney Harbour. Between May and June, 3 divers were fatally mauled in separate incidents. Scientists believe warmer ocean temperatures and increasingly crowded coastal waters may be altering shark migration patterns, bringing the predators into more frequent contact with humans. Now, the plains are reeling under a severe heat wave, and the hills are witnessing an unprecedented rush of visitors. As temperatures continue to soar across large parts of India, thousands of people are heading to higher altitudes in search of relief from the scorching heat. The mass movement of tourists towards hill stations has brought its own challenges. There are images from Himachal Pradesh that tell the story. Long lines of vehicles can be seen stretching across mountain roads as traffic builds up on key routes. One of the worst hit stretches is the Mandi Kullu Highway, where heavy congestion has been reported following a sharp increase in weekend travel. Hotels, guest houses, and homestays are reporting high occupancy levels as visitors continue to arrive in large numbers. Now, at the same time, the limited capacity of mountain infrastructure is coming under strain. Narrow roads, confined parking spaces, and heavy vehicular movement have made it increasingly difficult for local authorities to manage the flow of traffic. The pressure is not restricted to Himachal Pradesh alone. Similar scenes were emerging from parts of Jammu and Kashmir as well as several tourist destinations in Northeast India. While tourism remains a key source of income for many local communities, residents say that everyday life has become more difficult during the peak travel season. With little relief from the heat inside, the rush to the hills is expected to continue. The India Weather Department has indicated that heat wave conditions are likely to persist across large parts of northwest, central, and eastern India over the coming weeks. Now, as a result, more people are expected to seek refuge in cooler hill destinations. Now, three companies, $3 trillion valuations, but one seismic question. Will the liquidity squeeze from the IPOs crash the stock and crypto markets? Well, SpaceX went live on Friday, while OpenAI and Anthropic are lining up for the most expensive stock market debut in history. Combined, the valuations total roughly $3.6 trillion, equal to France's entire GDP. On Friday, SpaceX went live, raising $75 billion at $135 per share at a valuation of $1.75 trillion. Now, that is the largest IPO ever recorded. The bulls point to a cushion. An estimated $8 trillion sits in U.S. money market funds. SpaceX's $75 billion raise is barely 1% of that. Institutional investors have spent years buying NVIDIA and Microsoft as AI proxies. Now, they get the real thing, and demand is expected to explode. But SpaceX combined with OpenAI and Anthropic fundraising is estimated to attract over $240 billion by year end. And that will potentially drag liquidity from technology stocks, AI investments, and digital assets. Crypto is already bleeding. Bitcoin is down roughly 33% this year, with over $1 trillion wiped out from its market value since hitting a record high in October last year. Crypto ETF outflows have reached $3.1 billion year to date as investors shift money towards AI stocks and upcoming listings. A BNP Paribas note projected up to $50 billion in retail liquidations across crypto, semiconductors, and leveraged ETFs just to fund the SpaceX allocation alone. Historically, only 40% of IPOs outperformed the S&P 500 in their first year. A median one-year return versus the index is minus 12.5%. The signal is clear that this isn't a crash trigger. It's a liquidity rotation. So in the short term, everything outside these three big IPO names faces pressure.

Now, Brazil began their 2026 FIFA World Cup campaign in New Jersey. The five-time world champions managed to secure a 1-1 draw against Morocco in their opening Group C fixture. In the early going, Brazil were put on the back foot by Morocco as the reigning AFCON champions dominated the possession of the ball and created multiple chances. Morocco midfielder Nil El Aynawi and captain Ashraf Hakimi were threatened to breach the Brazilian defense early with a goal. The North African nation sliced through the midfield of the five-time world champions on multiple occasions with ease. Later in the 21st minute of the first half, Morocco scored their first goal after Ismail Saibadi chipped the ball over Brazilian goalkeeper Alisson Becker. Brazil continued to struggle. However, in the 32nd minute, the South American nation bounced back after Vinicius Jr. produced a moment of brilliance by roughing a shot into the far top corner of the net. Following this, Brazil came back strong in the second half by showing more pose. However, they were unable to create clear-cut chances. Meanwhile, Morocco gave Brazil some scare at the end, but were unable to seal the game with a winning goal. Eventually, both teams had to share the spoils at 1-1. The result means that Brazil are now unbeaten in the opening match in the last 20 World Cups. And furthermore, Brazil played their opening game without their star player, Neymar Jr. The 34-year-old was benched due to calf injury. Meanwhile, Morocco continued where they left off from 4 years ago during the 2022 World Cup. Morocco finished fourth and became the first African nation to qualify for a World Cup semifinal. And well, that's a wrap on this bulletin. And before we go, just a reminder to our viewers in India that you can watch all 2026 FIFA World Cup matches on Z5. Tune in and catch all the action live.

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2: 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A show that dives deep into the stories which shock and mystify. 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

Hello and welcome to the West Asia Post. I am Ghadi Francis coming to you from Beirut, Lebanon for a new episode of WEON's weekly show. We bring you all things new from the world's most volatile region. This week in the West Asia Post, we have from the very fragile U.S.-backed ceasefire in Lebanon to Donald Trump's ultimatums and warnings to Iran to the Israeli violence against Palestinians and also the Houthis of Yemen. All this is lined up. Let's go.

0: The American president, Donald Trump, is issuing ultimatums and threats on a daily basis, not budging from its stance. Well, Iran holds three powerful weapons that can change the world. One that blocks oil, one that hides the army, and one that can change everything. Watch our special report to find out what are these weapons. Take a look.
1: Thursday morning, the message was clear. Bombing could begin within hours. By evening, that message changed. The strikes were off, and suddenly, President Donald Trump was speaking not about escalation, but about a deal.
2: We just made a great settlement of ever signing, maybe in Europe.
1: That has become one of the defining patterns of this confrontation. Strike, pause, declare progress, repeat. With every such announcement, the stock markets rise, the oil prices drop, and questions rise whether the fragile ceasefire will crumble.
3: There's only one sort of disunity or disagreement, if you like, which is that some Iranians say there is no point in discussing with USA or negotiating with the United States because it's Israel who is in charge. And others say, okay, let's give it a try.
1: Over the past 2 months of fragile ceasefires and repeated breakdowns, Trump has several times said an agreement with Iran was close or within reach. Each time, fighting returned before diplomacy fully arrived. Now the cycle has repeated again. Tehran saying no formal agreement had been reached yet. And that brings the focus back to Iran's three strategic weapons. Weapon one is Hormuz. Not a missile, not a bunker, a waterway. The Strait of Hormuz remains one of the world's most powerful pressure points. Controlled disruption or uncertainty there can move oil markets, military deployments and diplomacy within hours. Every warning around Hormuz carries consequences far beyond the Gulf. Weapon two is geography. Iran's military pressure and geography complicates the outcomes. Weapon three is the actual warhead. The weapon that dominates

0: headlines, the one still wrapped in negotiations, red lines and international pressure. But this latest week has exposed something uncomfortable. Iran's leverage does not begin with a nuclear device. It begins with location. It grows through geography and only then reaches the question that the world has debated for decades, whether there is ever a third weapon at all. Over the last weeks, we have witnessed how despite the dollars.
1: There are even reports coming out that he discussed in at least one of the strategy meetings the use of tactical nuclear weapons, but other people there ruled it out. So anything is possible, but so far Trump makes bluffs and bluffs.
0: America has the world's biggest military. It has the most powerful weapons, but even those weapons have their limits. According to several American media reports, U.S. is facing a shortage of several critical weapons. Iran, on the other hand, with its retaliatory fire on American bases, has shown that the reports that it maintains its missile stockpile were true.
2: By any observation, they do still have it, and they're demonstrating it. The question is, how much more are they going to demonstrate? What else are they going to do? How far are they going to go? Who knows? But the bottom line is, and what has not changed, is that they retain control of the Strait of the Hormuz, and we still cannot get our oil and gas from our side, from the Gulf GCC countries, out. And that's going to continue to cause a problem with the rest of the world's economy.
0: For now, the missiles may pause, the threats may soften, the announcements may change. But the strategic equation remains exactly where it was, waiting in the Gulf.
3: A very fragile U.S.-backed ceasefire is holding in Lebanon, between Israel and Lebanon. But Israel is relentlessly bombarding southern Lebanon, killing civilians on a daily basis. Now, this has raised the questions, will this ceasefire hold, or will
4: Israel continues to bombard southern Lebanon, targeting what it calls troops. Hezbollah, on the other hand, is retaliating with full force on IDF troops. Hundreds have been killed and dozens more injured in a series of recent Israeli airstrikes and drone attacks across southern Lebanon. The deadliest strike hit a residential area in the coastal city of Tyre. The IDF attacks resumed after Washington unveiled a ceasefire framework aimed at reducing tensions between Israel and Hezbollah. But the agreement has been met with fierce resistance from Lebanon's powerful Shia group. Israeli Prime Minister Benjamin Netanyahu called on Lebanese people to join Israel's fight against Hezbollah.
5: I have a message for you, the people of Lebanon. Israel is not at war with you. That has taken your country hostage, that does Iran's bidding, that uses your territory to launch terrorist attacks against Israel.
4: Hezbollah chief Naim Qassem has dismissed the deal as a roadmap to annihilation, rejecting demands that the group withdraw its fighters from south of the Litani River. Supporters of Hezbollah held a rally in Beirut against US and Israel. People waved flags and held portraits of Iran's supreme leader, Mujtaba Khamenei.
6: We came to this protest in Beirut's southern suburbs to show solidarity with the Hezbollah resistance and to send a message that we remain steadfast and unafraid of Israeli weapons and aircraft.
4: Creation of security zones under the Lebanese army and dismantling of

0: Israel is trying to erase the memory of the country. Erasing heritage means erasing the record of the region, the history, the archaeology, and a person's connection to them. As we said, they are trying to erase the region's landmarks.
1: Israel, meanwhile, has made it clear that its operations will continue. Defense Minister Israel Katz has said that the IDF will retain freedom of action to strike. Iran says that any peace deal with the United States must also be done. With more than a million people displaced, thousands killed, and parts of southern Lebanon still under Israeli control, the latest strikes have cast a dark shadow over the ceasefire.
2: A new investigative report finds that the Palestinians are now facing violence from Israeli settlers and Hamas. Now, as methods might vary and change, it also says that the Palestinians are facing violence from multiple sides. The report tells you more.
1: Palestinians are being caught in a cycle of violence that extends far beyond the front lines of the war. A new report by independent international investigators describes as widespread abuses committed both by Israeli settlers in the West Bank and by Hamas-affiliated forces in Gaza.
3: We have been clashing with settlers for 4 or 5 months now on a daily basis. We appealed to people to help us confront them. People came with large numbers. We are defenders since the days of our ancestors.
1: In the West Bank, the report documents a significant rise in settler violence. This includes physical assaults, forced displacement, abductions, and attacks targeting entire.
4: And I tried to defend myself, but there were five of them.
1: Investigators also recorded instances of sexual violence and threats of sexual abuse, saying such acts were used to instill fear, humiliate families, and pressure communities to leave their land. The report further alleges that settler activity has been enabled by a climate of impunity, with concerns raised over the lack of effective accountability for many of the attacks documented. Meanwhile, in Gaza, the investigation found evidence of executions, torture, and severe physical punishments carried out by Hamas-affiliated elements. Targeted were often accused of collaborating with Israel, stealing aid, or maintaining links to political rivals.
5: What is happening is an unforgivable crime. People who were completely safe in a camp, standing by a water truck and collecting water, were hit by a missile. The missile hit children and women. They were torn to pieces. There were dozens of casualties. What did they do?
1: The report details incidents of public violence designed to serve as a warning to others, further deepening fear among a population already devastated by months of conflict and humanitarian crisis. Investigators say the abuses stem from different actors and different objectives, but share a common consequence: the continued suffering Palestinian civilians. The report calls for accountability across the board. Finding political solution will require justice for victims and stronger protections for civilians caught in the conflict.
2: Yemen's Ansarullah, aka the Houthis, are one of the strongest Iranian allies in West Asia. They have started attacking Israel in solidarity with Iran, and now they are warning that they might choke the Bab al-Mandeb Strait. This, as they say, that the Israeli ships in the Red Sea are on their target list. The next report tells you more.

0: in a fresh had activated systems to intercept a missile it identified as having been launched in Yemen. The attack would be Yemen's first on Israel since the ceasefire. Now, a new flashpoint is emerging far from the battlefields of Iran and Israel in one of the world's most critical maritime choke points. Houthi rebels have announced a ban on Israel-linked shipping through the Red Sea. It has raised fears of a fresh disruption to global trade and energy supplies. The move comes as the group renews missile attacks on Israel and threatens further...
1: The Yemeni armed forces launched a missile bomb at tentative targets of the Israeli enemy in the occupied Yaffa region, and it achieved its objectives, thanks to God. We declare a complete and total ban on the Israeli enemy maritime navigation in the Red Sea, and we consider all enemy movements to be military targets for our armed forces from the moment this statement is issued.
0: The timing could not be more sensitive. With the Strait of Hormuz already under severe strain, the Red Sea has become a vital alternative route for Gulf exports. Saudi Arabia has shifted a large share of its crude shipments to its Red Sea port of Yanbu, helping to keep global energy markets afloat. But any sustained Houthi campaign against shipping could threaten that lifeline, pushing up energy costs and adding to pressures on the world economy. The Houthis are no strangers to maritime warfare. Their previous Red Sea attacks during the Gaza conflict forced major shipping giants to abandon the route and take the much longer journey around Africa, driving up costs and delaying deliveries across the globe. The Houthis have long presented a security challenge in the region, yet their relationship with Tehran remains distinct from other Iran-aligned groups, with their calculations often shaped by domestic concerns and the delicate balance of power in Yemen. The Red Sea may once again become a battleground with consequences far beyond West Asia. The question is whether the Houthis' latest threat is a warning shot or the beginning of a new phase already reshaping global security markets.
2: Dangling from ropes and chains might not be the first idea that comes to mind when you think of wellness, but an ancient practice is coming back to life in Dubai. It shows that it's good for physical recovery and mental balance. We tell you more.
3: Suspended in midair by ropes and chains, these Dubai residents are taking part in a wellness practice. Called Pravilo, the method draws on ancient but has evolved into a modern approach to recovery and self-awareness. Through carefully controlled stretching and body decompression, practitioners aim to relieve tension, improve mobility, and develop a deeper connection between body and mind.
4: So basically here we're connecting everything. We're connecting mind, we're connecting body, we're connecting breath work, we're connecting to ourself. This is the most important what is happening in our practice. It's not physical kind of, it's not a fitness approach, but it's really connection mind and body.
3: Wellness centers offering the practice say enhance their physical health. Participants often arrive expecting a challenging stretching session, only to discover that the experience also demands focus, controlled breathing, and mental discipline.
5: It's been wonderful. I found out that it's not only like stretching, but there's this whole psychosomatic thing behind

0: it and that you are also working on, you know, your mental, you're meditating, you're focusing on breathing, and then at the same time, you know, you're practicing with this ancient technique.
1: Supporters of Pravalo believe the practice encourages greater body awareness and helps people disconnect from distractions of daily life. Each session is designed for presence. Its striking visuals continue to spark mixed reactions. The practice looks intimidating and extreme, to experience a fascinating new frontier in the world of wellness.
2: That's all we have for you on this episode of the West Asia Post. I will see you next week with a brand new lineup, always bringing you the most recent updates, news, and reports from West Asia. I'm your host, Radhi Frissi, signing off from Beirut, Lebanon. For more global news, keep on watching We On World Is One.

0: 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Wildfires, droughts, and melting glaciers. 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
4: From the bustling trading floors of Wall Street to the vibrant exchanges of Asian stock markets, WEON breaks it down for you to make sense of what's happening. 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
4: Where darkness hides behind every corner. Where the truth is stranger than fiction. A show that dives deep into the stories which shock and mystify.

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1: 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Wildfires, droughts, and melting glaciers. 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
0: From the bustling trading floors of Wall Street to the vibrant exchanges of Asian stock markets, WEON breaks it down for you to make sense of what's happening. As we reveal the key factors behind events, strategic battles, and the game-changing business decisions that shape the world. We bring you all of this and more on World Business Watch.
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0: Where darkness hides behind every corner. Where the truth is stranger than fiction.

Welcome back. You're watching Beyond World is One. I'm Shivan Janna. Let's start with the headlines. Hezbollah claims 22 attacks on Israeli forces in 24 hours using drones and rocket barrages as IDF troops advance in South Lebanon.

Canadian Prime Minister Mark Carney calls for greater cooperation among middle powers, saying countries like Canada, Ireland and European nations must work together as the global order undergoes profound change.

Venezuela signs a deal with Argentina's IMSA to resume work on the Tocoma hydroelectric power project and strengthen the power grid. The pact aims to add about 2,640 megawatts of capacity, improving electricity supply and supporting broader infrastructure upgrades across the country. New York City Mayor Zoran Mamdani celebrates as Knicks beat San Antonio Spurs in Game 5 of the NBA Finals, winning the series 4-1. Australia kick off their 2026 World Cup campaign with a 2-0 victory over Turkey, joining the United States on 3 points at the top of Group D.

Indian Prime Minister Narendra Modi arrived in France, marking the beginning of his official visit to the country. The six-day visit focuses on deepening ties between the two nations, just months after their bilateral relationship was elevated to a special global strategic partnership. Now, upon his arrival in Nice, Prime Minister Modi was received by several French and Indian dignitaries. He also received a warm welcome from the Indian diaspora, who greeted the Prime Minister with patriotic chants and cultural performances showcasing classical Indian dance forms including Kathak, Odissi and Bharatanatyam. Nice is the first stop of Prime Minister Modi's two-nation visit. President Macron and PM Modi will also inaugurate the Bharat Innovates event, part of the India-France Year of Innovation. The gathering is expected to draw over 120 Indian startups alongside French and international business leaders. Prime Minister Modi will then head to Evian to participate in the G7 summit on the 16th and 17th of June. He is scheduled to hold bilateral talks with French President Emmanuel Macron and participate in a series of engagements aimed at strengthening India-France ties. PM Modi is also expecting Donald Trump on the sidelines of the G7. The talks will also take place against the backdrop of growing tensions over the Iran war, which has had significant economic repercussions for India. Relations have come under further pressure following the recent U.S. attacks on oil tankers off the coast of Oman, leading to the deaths of three Indian nationals. According to the White House, both leaders will hold bilateral talks on the sidelines of the summit. The meeting will mark the first face-to-face interaction between both the leaders since February of last year, when PM Modi visited President Trump following his victory in the November 2024 U.S. presidential election.

Well, India has been invited as a partner country by France, which holds the 2026 G7 presidency. This will be participation at the G7 summit. India and France have been increasing. They've been growing and only going deeper. This is a six-day visit now from the Indian Prime Minister. He has arrived in France, received by the Indian diaspora and dignitaries from the Indian and French side. He's here for the G7.

0: And on the sidelines of the G7 summit, he will be meeting Donald Trump in the coming days. And that's one meeting which is highly anticipated given the tensions which have existed in the recent past, especially emitting from the Strait of Hormuz, where U.S. Navy targeted vessels, leading to the deaths of three Indian nationals. Now, I'll cut across to our Assistant Director of Foreign Affairs, Siddhant Sibal, who's joining me live. Siddhant, you're very close to all the action. Give me a schedule for the Prime Minister. It's a longish trip in France, only talks about India-France ties. Over to you.
1: Well, almost a six-day long visit. The Indian Prime Minister today is in Nice, where he takes part in the Bharat Innovate Startup meeting and the bilateral with the French President Emmanuel Macron, coming just weeks, in fact, months after the French President was in Delhi for the AI summit. In fact, I'm standing near the location of the G7 summit. It's a beautiful location. Let me show you around. First of all, it's at the Swiss France border, but essentially this will be the center of the global geopolitics very soon, with the G7 leaders arriving, and between the Prime Minister of India and the US President is on 6 p.m. and first in-person meeting between the two leaders since February of last year, something that we have been talking about since yesterday. But clearly the shadow of the killing of the Indian sailor is something that's going to dominate the agenda. There is mounting anger in India over the killing and lack of apology by the American side.
0: Siddhant, also give us an understanding of the India-France ties as they've only grown in strength in recent times.
1: Well, the first strategic partnership that India had with a Western country was with France. And the first non-Western country to have a strategic partnership with France was India. And that basically sums up the relationship. Global, special, comprehensive partnership encompassing everything from space to AI. And of course, the focus really on the Indo-Pacific. Now, India-France relationship has the major pillar of defense. And of course, hopes are high about a defense deal. Though, ideally and traditionally, India never gives details or publicly announces defense deal during a visit of the Prime Minister. And I do expect similar thing possibly this time as well. I can give you an example of the BrahMos deal with Vietnam. There was no announcement during the visit of the Vietnamese president, but it was given off during the defense secretary's visit to Shangri-La dialogue. So when it comes to the Rafael fighter jet deal, hopes are high about that. But let's see what is in store, and also in terms of finding common ground in global geopolitics at a time of the change we have been witnessing.
0: That's our Assistant Director of Foreign Affairs reporting from Evian in France in the midst of all the actions. Siddhant, thanks so much. We'll connect again. Now, after months of war and diplomacy, the U.S. and Iran are inching closer to signing a peace deal. U.S. President Donald Trump says that the deal will be signed today. In a lengthy post on X, Trump wrote that the deal is scheduled to be signed on Sunday and the Strait of Hormuz will be open to all as soon as the deal is inked. He also claimed that Iran has agreed not to pursue nuclear weapons. He further adds that U.S. forces will go to Iran enriched uranium. Now, however, Trump's timeline has been disputed by Iranian officials, something we've seen time and again over the last few months. Spokesperson for Iran, Ismail Baghi, said on Saturday that the signing was yet to be determined, but it will not be Sunday. Further, Trump's claim that Iran has agreed not to pursue nuclear weapons contradicts Iranian Foreign Minister Abbas Araghchi's statement, which came as recently as yesterday, that both the sides, US and Iran, have agreed to discuss the nuclear issue in the second stage of the deal. Araghchi also said that while the deal includes the end of the US naval blockade and reopening of the Strait of Hormuz, Tehran will continue to exercise some form of control over the strait. He even suggests a service fee instead of a toll for ships transiting against Iranian Foreign Minister Abbas Araghchi. It has also ruffled feathers in Iran. Yair Lapid has accused Prime Minister of Israel, Benyamin Yahu, of total failure.

0: Lapid slammed the deal, saying that it doesn't achieve any of Israel's war goals, as the Iranian regime, its missiles, its missile program and its nuclear program, they are still intact. The U.S. president is marking his 80th birthday with an unprecedented spectacle at the White House, a massive Ultimate Fighting Championship UFC event. That's UFC Freedom 250. It is being held on the South Lawn in the White House as part of celebrations marking 250 years of American independence. It's the first time this is ever taking place in the White House. Overall, the UFC Freedom 250 tournament features 14 fighters competing inside a specially built on the South Lawn, with more than 4,000 spectators expected to attend. Some fighters are expected to make a dramatic entrance from the White House itself before heading to the arena. The program also includes military bands, aerial flyovers, parachute displays, historical tributes, and a fireworks finale. Now, the event comes just weeks after Trump oversaw a large military parade in Washington and places the president once again at the center of a high-profile national celebration. Well, the European Union has taken a major step in its years, including the rule of law and democratic institutions. The decision follows unanimous approval from all 27 EU member states. In a joint statement, European Council President Antonio Costa and European Commission President Ursula von der Leyen described the move as recognition of the determination of the courage and reform efforts shown by the two countries, despite significant challenges. They also called enlargement a strategic choice, saying a larger European Union is the common interest of all Europeans at a time of growing global uncertainty. The announcement comes after Hungary lifted its long-standing veto on Ukraine's accession process. The veto had been imposed by former Prime Minister Viktor Orban, whose government maintained close ties with Russia and opposed Ukrainian membership. Hungary's new Prime Minister, Peter Magyar, agreed to drop the objection after reaching an agreement with Kiev over Ukraine's Hungarian ethnic minority. He, however, stressed that Kiev's path to membership in the bloc, in the European Union bloc, it remains a long-term project, any fast-track entry into the bloc. Now, Ukraine officially opened accession negotiations in June 2024. President Zelensky said that there is a new momentum now on the country's path towards joining the EU.
1: We hear from many leaders that not only does Ukraine need Europe, but Europe also needs Ukraine. And that is true. Given Russia's long-term intentions and the fact that Russian bases are now being built near Europe, even in places where there were no military bases during Soviet times, this clearly demonstrates that without Ukraine, without our capabilities and experience, Europe could face enormous difficulties.
0: Well, on the streets of Ukraine, the U.S. reacted with cautious optimism. Some described the move as an important step, first step, that is, towards becoming part of community, while others noted that substantial reforms still lie ahead.
2: This is good news, but it is such a long process. I do not yet believe that this has somehow significantly accelerated our goal, EU membership. And how can this affect the war? We are not in the EU, and the EU does not protect us. We are doing all this with our own troops.
0: Moldovan President Maia Sandu also welcomed the decision, saying her country is ready to open all negotiation clusters and continue delivering reforms required for membership. And the Canadian Prime Minister Mark Carney has called for stronger cooperation among middle powers, urging countries to work together rather than compete for closer alignment with the United States. During his Ireland tour, Carney said unite to create what he called a third path with impact in an era marked by rivalry among major global powers. He further argued that Canada and the European Union together possess the economic, military and demographic strength needed to influence global affairs. He noted that their combined population is more than twice that of the US, while their economies are of comparable scale. Also pointed out that their collective defense capabilities exceed those of China. The remarks echoed concerns

0: concerns he raised earlier this year at the World Economic Forum in Davos, where he warned that coercive behavior by powerful nations was placing increasing pressure on the post-war rules-based international order. Prime Minister Michael Martin. And before this, Carney met French President Emmanuel Macron in Paris. The two leaders on their shared goals and commitments to international law, resolving conflict through diplomacy and building strategic autonomy. The Canadian Prime Minister's comments come amid continuing trade tensions between Ottawa and Washington, following suggestions from U.S. President Donald Trump that the agreement's future could be reconsidered during its upcoming review process. Let's take a look at the top stories making headlines in India at this hour. A major protest erupted in Pataliputra railway station in Patna. Resorted to vandalism, stone pelting, leading to several disruptions overall. The railway police and district authorities brought the situation under control with gas and firing warning shots in the air to disperse the mob. A 26-year-old Indian origin man has been stabbed to death in West London, prompting a murder investigation by the Metropolitan Police. The victim, identified as Gurbaj Singh from Punjab, was found with stab wounds on North Road in Southall shortly after midnight on Saturday. The police has appealed for witnesses and CCTV footage as detectives work to piece together the circumstances surrounding this fatal attack. The operation to harvest, and this is terrorists in Jammu district, has entered 23rd day, codenamed Shelly. The operation has become one of the longest running counter-terror operations being undertaken by the Indian Army and the Jammu and Kashmir Police. The security forces are tracking down 2 to 3 heavily armed Pakistani terrorists in the dense Dorimal forests. Intelligence reports indicate that terrorists, including a top commander codenamed Fauji, are hiding in this region. Well, in the streets of Nairobi, electric motorbikes are becoming an increasing common sight. Rising fuel prices are only accelerating Kenya's transition to electric mobility. Petrol prices in the country who depend on goods, the economics are becoming hard to ignore.
1: Because electric bike is a bit economical, I can save 2,000 per day. That's 2,000 Kenya shillings, nearly around $190 maybe dollars. $19, something of the sort, per day, of which it's okay. To me, it's okay. It can cater for so many things. I've eaten, I've made sure I'm okay, and I can do 2,000 on my account. So,
0: the cost advantage is fueling rapid growth in Kenya's electric two-wheeler market. According to the E-Mobility Association of Kenya, electric motorbike sales have surged nearly 40% over the past 3 months. Companies are also expanding operations to meet rising demand.
2: Since the war outbreak and the cost of fuel hiking in Kenya, we have seen an increase in the sale of the bikes. Like, the increase is more than 40%. 40% increase in the sale of the bike.
0: A key factor behind adoption is the battery swapping model. Riders rent batteries instead of buying them, allowing them to exchange depleted batteries in just a few minutes. The cost of a fully charged battery is roughly half that of an equivalent petrol refill. Industry players say Africa's electric mobility transition is moving faster than in many developed markets. Supportive government policies are also helping. Rwanda has restricted conventional motorcycles in its capital, while Uganda is pushing for a large-scale shift to electric two-wheelers.
3: War has never been good anywhere. It's unfortunate that it's happening. However, the story that we get from this is, as a country, we don't have control over fuel. The fuel in the country is imported. The energy that we source for the EVs is locally sourced, 93% from renewable. So I think this is a wake-up call to the country to look at opportunities and providing incentives.

0: incentives and supporting the EV growth in the country, and we'll basically be able to create a sustainable transport.
1: As fuel costs remain elevated and electric alternatives become more affordable, Africa is increasingly positioning itself as one of the world's fastest growing markets for electric mobility. Breaking news coming in. Three police officers have been shot in the city of Philadelphia in the U.S. and have been taken to a hospital. Philadelphia mayor says they are in stable condition. As per CBS News, a suspect is in custody as investigators are working to determine the circumstances surrounding the incident. That's the big development we're tracking for you. Coming in straight from the U.S., there's been another shooting incident. In this case, it is coming from the city of Philadelphia. Three police officers have been shot at in the city of Philadelphia. They've been taken to a hospital. The mayor in the city says they are in stable condition. As per CBS, the suspect is in custody as investigators are working to determine the exact circumstances surrounding this incident.

And as the 2026 FIFA World Cup gets underway, players are chasing football's biggest prize. But the iconic World Cup trophy is now worth more than ever before. According to data from the London Stock Exchange Group, the trophy is $713,000. That's up 157% from roughly $277,000 during the 2022 World Cup, which was held in Qatar. The trophy contains 4.93 kilograms of pure gold, and since its introduction in 1974, its raw material value has surged nearly 30-fold from an estimated $25,000. The sharp increase in the trophy's value reflects a broader rally in gold prices over recent years. Although prices have eased from their peak earlier this year, they remain well above historical averages. Gold gained 64% last year alone, marking its strongest annual performance since 1979. A key driver behind gold's rise has been strong demand from central banks. China's central bank extended its week to a 19th consecutive month in May, while other monetary authorities have also increased their holdings. For the central bank, gold accounted for 27% of global reserves at the end of 2025, overtaking U.S. treasuries for the first time since the 1990s. All right, viewers, that's a wrap on this bulletin. Before we slip into a short break, a reminder to our viewers in India that you can watch all 2026 FIFA World Cup matches on Z5. Tune in and catch all the action live. I'm Shivan Chandra. This is We On World Is One. Stay with us.

0: Campaigns, elections, alliances, controversies, and power play. 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This is Race to Power. 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
3: Where darkness hides behind every corner. Where the truth is stranger than fiction. A show that dives deep into the stories which shock and mystify. The victims, the accused, and the sinister plot. Prime Crime is your front row seat to darkness.
4: From the bustling trading floors of Wall Street to the vibrant exchanges of Asian stock markets, WEON breaks it down for you to make sense of what's happening. As we reveal the key factors behind events, strategic battles, and the game-changing business decisions that shape the world. We bring you all of this and more on World Business Watch.
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0: We panicked because it was really strong. We got nothing.
1: Difficult to accept as a mother to know that my son is still trapped there now. I don't know. Difficult to accept.

0: On the 8th of June, a magnitude 7.8 earthquake struck the southern Philippines. People were forced to flee their homes. The powerful quake triggered tsunami alerts and warnings across parts of the Pacific, including Japan, Indonesia, and Taiwan. More than 138 aftershocks, ranging from 1.3 to 6, followed in the hours that came after. Video from the ground showed buildings collapsing, including a clip of Jollibee fast food restaurant reduced to rubble.
1: After noon, biglang lumindol. Then hindi po ako nakapag-
2: After that, the earthquake suddenly struck and I wasn't able to take a video. My niece told me, "Auntie, there's an earthquake." We stood up briefly and waited, thinking it might stop, but it didn't. The shaking continued. Then it suddenly became stronger and debris from the ceiling started falling little by little. That's when I held onto my niece and ran outside.
0: Roads crashed, swept through some communities. For many Filipinos, it was a reminder of a reality they know all too well, because earthquakes and other climate catastrophes are not unusual in the Philippines. Year after year, the country finds itself facing some of the world's most powerful natural disasters. The Philippines sits in one of the most geologically active regions on Earth. It lies along the Pacific Ring of Fire, a vast zone where major tectonic plates meet. Just this year, the world saw this spectacular.

0: spectacular sight. A fireball meteor was captured behind my own volcano in the Philippines, a stunning scene over one of the most active volcanoes of the world. The Philippines is also located in a part of the world that regularly experiences tropical cyclones. The result is a kind of threats at the same time, from major earthquakes and volcanic eruptions to powerful storms, flooding, and landslides. Over the years, these disasters have shaped the country's history, its cities, its economy, and the lives of millions of people. Less than a year ago, a 6.9 magnitude earthquake tore through the Visayas, killing at least 79 people and injuring over 1,200, making it the deadliest earthquake that struck the Philippines since 2013. But why does this keep happening? On We on Wide Angle this week, we look at why the Philippines remains one of the most disaster-prone countries of the world. Which are the other natural disasters that have hit the Philippines? And how have past disasters changed the Philippines prepares for the next one? At around 7:37 a.m. local time on the 8th of June, a powerful earthquake of magnitude 7.8 struck the southern coast of the Philippines. The epicenter, the coast of Sarangani province near the island of Mindanao, the earthquake occurred at a depth of about 33 kilometers beneath the seafloor. Although its epicenter was offshore, it rocked several parts of the southern Philippines. Within minutes, residents rushed out of homes, offices, schools, and shopping centers as buildings swayed and power supplies were disrupted. The initial earthquake was followed by a strong aftershock measuring 6.1 in magnitude. In the hours that followed, more than 100 reported, keeping many residents on edge and complicating emergency response operations.
1: The event of yesterday was relatively deep, about 55 kilometers depth, which is the reason why a magnitude 7.8 didn't produce a disaster even much greater than what it was. If it was shallower, for example, and inland, close to the cities of the Mindanao island, well, the damages and the death tolls would be much, much higher than that.
0: The hardest hit area located in and around General Santos City, one of the largest urban centers in southern Philippines. Several low-rise buildings collapsed, while many others suffered structural damage. From supermarkets to warehouses and commercial buildings, almost every structure was affected. Power outages were reported in multiple communities, disrupting communications and hindering early relief efforts. The earthquake also forced the temporary closure of General Santos International Airport. Several domestic flights were cancelled as authorities assessed the condition of critical infrastructure. In Sarangani province, the earthquake triggered a landslide in the municipality of Glan. The landslide buried parts of a village and claimed multiple lives. Adia, school children were seen screaming and crying during the quake. Look at these visuals. Soon, a canopy roof collapsed where the students were. In a statement posted to Facebook, no one was injured, thanking staff and pupils for staying calm and orderly throughout the situation. In another video captured by an eyewitness, students can be seen running as the school building collapses amid the quake. An eyewitness captured the moment a building housing a Jollibee fast food restaurant collapsed in the southern Philippine city of General Santos. Bystanders screamed and retreated as dust engulfed the street,

0: Danilyn Dinaga said the trauma was intense for her children. Experiencing a deadly quake rocked her hometown. She recounted her horrifying experience when she was having breakfast with her niece inside a Jollibee fast food restaurant. She managed to capture the moment of the building collapsing.
1: Before the incident happened, I dropped my daughter at Dadianga's West Elementary School. After that, we went to Jollibee to have some snacks and wait for the mall to open, since we needed to buy something for the needs of my daughter. After that, the earthquake suddenly struck and I wasn't able to take a video. My niece told me, "Auntie, there's an earthquake." We stood up briefly and waited, thinking it might stop, but it didn't. The shaking continued. Then it suddenly became stronger and debris from the ceiling started falling little by little. That's when I held onto my niece and ran out.
0: Police later said that the three trapped victims have been rescued.
2: So far, they're out. The employees from Jollibee are all accounted for. The three victims trapped inside were rescued. So those are the details we have.
0: Because the earthquake occurred beneath the sea, authorities also issued tsunami warnings for several coastal areas. A tsunami wave of about 1 meter was recorded along parts of the southern Philippine coastline. While the wave was relatively small compared to some of history's major tsunamis, it still caused localized damage in several coastal communities.

0: regional impact of the event. As damage assessments continued, search and rescue teams were deployed across the worst-hit areas. Crews searched through collapsed structures for survivors, while emergency shelters were established for those displaced by the disaster. President Ferdinand Marcos Jr. ordered the suspension of classes in affected regions as a precautionary measure. Residents in southern Philippines expressed grief after the earthquake jolted the region. The residents in the worst affected location, General Santos City, recalled the fear they felt as tremors shook the area, saying they were unlike anything they had experienced in the past.
1: It was really strong. We've been through several earthquakes here before, but the one that happened earlier today, it was much stronger. My tears started to fall. It was the first time I that I really couldn't stop myself from tearing up. I thought about my children and my niece. What if something had happened to them? Thank God they're okay, but my sibling's house collapsed.
0: 65-year-old Dios Linda Deluvio, who is a resident of General Santos City, sat outside the ruins of a collapsed commercial building, clutching her phone and scrolling through photos of her son, feared dead after the earthquake. Deluvio was no longer waiting to be reunited with her son Joey after rescuers told her there was no heartbeat detected.
2: Around 2 or 3 p.m. yesterday afternoon, one of my children told me, I should go to Save More Kalumpang supermarket. They said that's where my son Joey was on duty. His sibling told me that he was trapped there. The last message I received was that the search team will arrive the next day for the retrieval, but it's not a rescue. No longer any heartbeat detected. One of the rescuers went there and there was no heartbeat.
0: These tents have been set up under a scorching sun. Doctors treated patients here, including helping a young mother give birth after the earthquake. In Glan Municipality, staff at a hospital said more than 60 patients were on beds outside the facility due to fears for the building collapsing. Following the earthquake, thousands of residents in affected areas, particularly around General Santos City and Sarangani, were forced to spend the night outdoors, taking shelter in tents, makeshift evacuation centers, or open spaces due to heavy damage to homes and the threat of severe aftershocks.
3: We decided to set up our tent outside because it's difficult if we stay at the boarding house. It's hot and there's no electricity, and it's also dangerous there.
4: Of staying here outside so that if there are aftershocks, we won't have a hard time evacuating from the second floor. We're afraid that we won't wake up on time once there's an aftershock. I was really scared earlier, but I stayed calm and we immediately headed out to the street.
0: Residents left homeless by the disaster struggled with food, water, or shelter, even after 3 days. Damaged roads continued to block relief teams from reaching the hardest-hit communities. Landslides triggered by the quake collapsed homes and buried roads across Sarangani province, leaving many survivors to fend for themselves amid the rubble. Look at this drone footage.
5: Our problem now is how we can renovate our house and we don't have any budget. What we are most afraid of is our financial situation. No water and no rice. Even a small amount of aid hasn't arrived, not even a little. They said the roads here are badly damaged, so maybe that's why they can't reach us because of the condition of the roads.
0: This earthquake is now being counted among the most significant natural disasters to hit the Philippines in recent years. But to understand why such events occur so frequently in the country, it is important to look beneath the surface. The country sits on one of the most geologically active regions on Earth. It lies along the Pacific Ring of Fire, a 40,000 kilometer belt that surrounds much of the Pacific Ocean and is responsible for about 90% of the world's earthquakes and most of its active volcanoes. The Philippines is positioned at the meeting point of several tectonic plates, including the Philippine Sea Plate and the Eurasian Plate. These massive slabs of the Earth's crust

0: are constantly moving. As they collide, slide past each other, or sink beneath one another, pressure builds deep underground. When that pressure is suddenly released, it triggers an earthquake. The country is also home to dozens of active volcanoes, many of which have produced deadly eruptions throughout its history. But geology is only part of the story. Situated along the Pacific Typhoon Belt, the archipelago sees an average of 20 tropical cyclones enter its waters every year. Every year, powerful storms bring heavy rainfall and landslides to different parts of the country. The result is a nation exposed to multiple natural hazards.
1: The reason is because it merges between the Pacific plate and the Celebes plate. They converge and they go down into the mantle. And this motion is called, this phenomenon is called the subduction zone. And we have such an important release of energy that is released by earthquakes, volcanoes. So the mantle is melting and generating also the magmatism. But the earthquakes are generated by the relative motion between the different plates. In particular, the Copatato Trench is associated again.
0: The latest in a long list of natural disasters that have struck the Philippines. For faced some of the world's most powerful earthquakes, deadliest typhoons, and destructive volcanic eruptions. Let's look at some of the most devastating disasters the Philippines has ever experienced. Just last year, on the 30th of September, an earthquake with a magnitude of 6.9 struck the Visayas Archipelago in the country. It was the strongest earthquake ever recorded in northern Cebu, and the deadliest in the Philippines since 2013. Its epicenter was located off the coast of Cebu Province in the central Visayas region. The earthquake killed at least 79 people and injured 1,271 others. A total of around 185,900 homes and 329.3 million worth of infrastructure and other items were damaged. Now let's tell you about another nature extreme that hit the region. On the 8th of November 2013, Typhoon Haiyan, also known as Super Typhoon Yolanda, battered the Philippines. Torrential rains and winds reached nearly 321 kilometers per hour, equivalent to a Category 5 hurricane. This made Haiyan one of the most powerful typhoons ever, damaging or destroying more than 90% of structures in its path. Almost 7,000 people lost their lives and many were left injured. More than 16 million people were affected across 12,000 villages in 44 provinces. 1.1 million were destroyed and total damage at $2 billion. Among the worst affected areas were the central islands of Leyte and Samar and made landfall over the eastern Visayas. From there it moved in an easterly direction, then north towards Vietnam and China over the coming days. Typhoon Bopha, also known locally as Pablo, was a compact but powerful and catastrophic tropical cyclone that became the strongest on record to ever affect the Philippine island of Mindanao, making landfall as a Category 5 super typhoon with winds of 282 kilometers per hour in December 201 people. In addition to the casualties, the storm cost $7 billion in damages to agriculture and infrastructure. And then the country has been battered by volcanic eruptions too. The year was 1991. The Mount Pinatubo eruption became one of the largest volcanic eruptions of the 20th century. The eruption sent an ash cloud 40 kilometers into the atmosphere.

0: The eruption killed 847 and affected a total of 364 communities and 2.1 million people, with livelihoods and houses being damaged and destroyed. It's most disaster-prone countries, but it is not a country that is unprepared. The Philippines has built one of the most active systems in the region. Over the past two decades, the Philippines has built a nationwide disaster risk reduction system designed to respond to earthquakes, tsunamis, volcanic eruptions, and typhoons. At the heart of this system is the National Disaster Risk Reduction and Management Council, or NDRRMC. Unlike many countries, the Philippines follows a highly decentralized model. Local governments play a major role in preparedness and response operations. When it comes to earthquake preparedness, Japan is often considered the global benchmark. Like the Philippines, Japan sits on the Pacific Ring of Fire. But decades of investment have allowed the country to develop some of the world's most advanced disaster-resilient infrastructure. Strict building codes withstand powerful earthquakes. Many buildings use shock-absorbing technologies designed to reduce damage during seismic events. From an early age, citizens are taught to respond during earthquakes, tsunamis, and other emergencies. Experts say the Philippines has made significant progress in disaster preparedness, but Japan's advanced technology, infrastructure, and public training systems still set the global standard.
1: Japan had a lot of troubles. They had more than 5,000 killed people during the Kobe earthquake in the 90s. They have more than 20,000 people killed during the Tohoku earthquake in 2011. So even Japan, which has a very advanced culture in terms of being prepared to the next earthquakes, even so, they suffered tsunamis. They had important damages with the earthquakes. So even New Zealand, with Christchurch, with the magnitude even smaller, they had tremendous damages. So I think every country is activating themselves to the next earthquake.
0: Earthquakes, typhoons, flooding, volcanic eruptions, and landslides all pose threats. According to the World Bank Index 2025, the Philippines remains the most disaster-prone nation on Earth, ranked first in the list. For countless poor families, they are trapped between danger and starvation. The homeless are often pushed to the coast, riverbanks, and steep hillsides, where every disaster threatens to erase what little they have. With 60% in coastal areas, a phenomenon, the recent earthquake is a reminder of the risks that come with living at the crossroads of powerful tectonic plates. For the Philippines, it is about resilience, but the challenge is to survive and reduce the impact of a disaster when it arrives.

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2: The Earth is sending distress signals. Wildfires, droughts, and melting glaciers. Can we reverse the damage? Explore the harrowing

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1: Where darkness hides behind every corner. Where the truth is stranger than fiction. A show that dives deep into the stories which shock and mystify the victims, the accused, and the sinister plot. Prime Crime is your front row seat to darkness. From the bustling trading floors of Wall Street to the vibrant exchanges of Asian stock markets, WEON breaks it down for you to make sense of what's happening. As we reveal the key factors behind events, strategic battles, and the game-changing business decisions that shape the world. We bring you all of this and more on World Business Watch.
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3: This is our brand new edition of South India, a daily dynamic show that will capture the pulse of the southern Indian state.
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6: Campaigns, elections, alliances, controversies, and power play. Stories that analyze global and domestic politics. A dedicated show with varied perspectives. Expert take, citizens' voices, detailed ground reports, and in-depth coverage from political corridors of the world. This is Race to Power, only on WEON.
1: In-depth coverage of global issues broken down into facts, figures, and simple words. Backed with analysis from field experts who truly matter. Because we believe in decoding the real picture for

Welcome back. Israeli military says two drones suspected to have been launched by Hezbollah from Lebanon struck northern Israel. No casualties reported. Qatari negotiators reportedly fly to Tehran as part of efforts to finalize an agreement to end the West Asia war, as U.S. and Pakistani leaders forecast a Sunday signing of a framework agreement, even as Iran cast doubts over the timing. UK PM Keir Starmer says British forces intercepted a Russian shadow fleet vessel in the English Channel, marking the first UK operation of its kind.

signs a deal with Argentina's IMPSA to resume work on the Tucumã hydroelectric project and strengthen the power grid. The pact aims to add about 2,640 megawatts of capacity, improving electricity supply and supporting broader infrastructure upgrades across the country. Australia kick off their 2026 World Cup campaign with a 2-0 victory over Turkey, joining the United States on 3 points at the top of Group D.

New York City Mayor Zoran Mamdani celebrates as Spurs in Game 5 of the NBA Finals, winning the series 4-1.

The U.S. President Donald Trump turns 80 today. The White House is decked up to host a cage after weeks of claiming that the U.S. was very close to that the deal would be signed today. However, Trump's timeline has been on in officials, with Foreign Ministry spokesperson Esmail Baghieh saying that the date of the signing was yet to be determined, but it will not be on Sunday. Now, further talks of signing the deal in Europe is now off the table. The two sides are moving towards an electronic signing to lock in the agreement quickly. And this means that both sides would agree to a deal remotely instead of meeting in person. Mediator Pakistan is expected to coordinate the e-signing process. The interim deal would then extend the truce by 60 days. According to Iranian Foreign Minister Abbas Araghchi, the Strait of Hormuz will be reopened as part of the first stage of the deal, while the nuclear issue and lifting of sanctions is deep. Trump maintains that Iran has the pursuit of nuclear weapons. Similarly, questions remain over whether Hormuz will return to its pre-war status, with Araghchi hinting at a service fee for ships transiting the strait. Now, as the deal with U.S. becomes imminent, cracks are emerging in Iran. Hundreds of hardline demonstrators opposed the deal, chanting slogans in Tehran against Foreign Minister Araghchi and top negotiator Mohammad Baqir Ghalibaf. Protests also broke out outside a foreign ministry's office in Iran's northeastern city of Mashhad. Now, Lebanon, too, is under Israeli strikes have rocked southern Lebanon after the Israeli army issued evacuation for the city of Nabatieh and over 20 other locations. Hezbollah has also hit back, claiming 22 attacks on Israeli forces in 24 hours using drones and rocket barrages. Peace on the Lebanese front is one of Iran's key demands for a deal with the U.S., but there is no such commitment from the U.S. Iranian Foreign Minister Araghchi has accused Israel of attempting to sabotage the deal.

Prime Minister Narendra Modi is at the G7 summit in Evian in France, marking his seventh consecutive participation at the summit. India has been invited as a partner country by France, which holds the 2026 G7 presidency. Prime Minister Modi first attended the G7 summit in 2019 at the invitation of French President Emmanuel Macron, held in Biarritz. He participated in outreach sessions focused on climate, biodiversity, and digital transformation. In 2020, PM Modi was invited by U.S. President Donald Trump, but the summit

0: was canceled due to the COVID pandemic. Then in 2021, BM Modi was invited to the G7 summit by then UK Prime Minister Boris Johnson. However, PM Modi attended the summit virtually due to the lethal second wave of COVID in India. PM Modi called for global unity with patent waivers to deal with the pandemic. In 2022, PM Modi attended the G7 summit in Schloss Elmau at the invitation of then German Chancellor Olaf Scholz. And this was PM Modi's first in-person participation at the G7 since 2019. The following year, PM Modi attended the summit at the invitation of then-Japan Prime Minister Fumio Kishida. Modi addressed the G7 on peace, food security, and sustainable development. He also held a bilateral with Ukrainian President Volodymyr Zelensky, emphasizing on peace and dialogue to end the war with Russia. In 2024, PM Modi participated at the G7 summit in Italy. While in 2025, he attended the summit in Kananaskis in Canada at the invitation of Canadian Prime Minister Mark Carney. PM Modi's visit came at a time when New Delhi and Ottawa looked to repair strained ties.
1: To have you here.
0: And this year's G7 summit in France comes amid the war in West Asia and disruption in global energy supplies. The geopolitical conflict is likely to feature on top of the summit's agenda. PM Modi is also likely to meet U.S. President Donald Trump amid a strain in U.S.-India bilateral ties. Relations have also come under further pressure following recent U.S. attacks on oil tankers off the coast of Oman.

0: And U.S. President Donald Trump's name has been removed from John F. Kennedy Center facade in Washington, D.C. after a federal court last month ruled that its addition to the memorial and ordered its removal by 12th of June. In a legal filing on Saturday, the Art Center's executive director said it had removed all physical signage on the Kennedy Center building and grounds containing Trump's name. Since returning to the White House in January of 2025, Trump named himself the chairman of the Art Center and stacked the governing board with loyalists. The board then voted in December to rename the venue as the Donald J. Trump and John F. Kennedy Memorial Center for the Performing Arts. The Republican president's name was quickly added to the facade in large letters above that of Kennedy, spurring the cancellation of shows and plunging ticket sales for the remaining event. Washington residents hailed the removal of Trump's name from the building as a big win.
1: I thought it was not only against the law, but also very small of Trump to put his name on, as he's doing to a lot of things here. And I was very glad the judicial system was accurate and, finally made a stand and said, no, the name had to come down.
0: I want to give you more details on this. We bring you this report. Take a look.
2: You can't really tell, but the president's name has been on that building for much of the past year, and it was taken down in the middle of the night. If you go up to that tarp and peek in through a crack, you can tell that the president's name that has been on that building since about December is not there anymore. But the tarp is here, which makes it hard to see from the vantage point from much of the neighborhood here.
0: Oh, and moving on, more than 60 U.S. lawmakers are calling on the Trump administration to push for urgent medical access for cancer patients in Gaza, warning that thousands of critically ill Palestinians remain cut off from life-saving treatment. 60 members of the U.S. Congress has sent a letter to Marco Rubio, urging the administration to press Israel to allow cancer patients and other critically ill Palestinians to leave Gaza for treatment. The lawmakers say many patients are unable to access chemotherapy, radiation therapy, and specialized surgeries due to the destruction and severe strain on Gaza healthcare system after years of war. The letter, spearheaded by Representative James McGovern and Senator Ed Markey and Chris Van Hollen, calls for the restoration of medical referral pathways that previously allowed patients to travel to hospitals in the occupied West Bank, East Jerusalem, and other locations for advanced care. According to the lawmakers, delays in medical evacuations have left vulnerable patients

parties and international humanitarian organizations to establish reliable medical corridors and speed up the evacuation of patients requiring urgent treatment unavailable inside Gaza. Growing international concern over the humanitarian territory, whereas health officials and aid agencies warn that shortages of medicine, medical equipment, and specialists are putting thousands of lives at risk. Now, North Korea has declared that denuclearization is no longer up for discussion, calling it an irreversibly finalized matter. The statement comes amid renewed security talks between the U.S. and South Korea, focused on countering Pyongyang's expanding nuclear weapons program. While North Korea on Sunday dismissed calls for denuclearization, saying its status is irreversible. In a statement carried by state media, KCNA, a spokesperson for North Korea's foreign ministry condemned recent nuclear deterrence talks between the U.S. and South Korea. Pyongyang accused Washington and Seoul of increasing nuclear threats through military cooperation and said such efforts would not change its position. The comments follow meetings held last week in Seoul under the U.S.-South Korea Nuclear Consultative Group, where officials discussed strengthening deterrence measures and military readiness against North Korea's growing weapons program. The latest remarks signal that Pyongyang remains firmly opposed to any future negotiations aimed at dismantling its nuclear arsenal, keeping tensions high on the Korean Peninsula. Now, Wall Street is on a high note amid renewed peace progress hopes. The run-up in SpaceX boosted investor confidence, leading some on Wall Street to believe other stocks may be undervalued. European shares posted an even stronger rally as easing geopolitical tensions lifted sentiment across the eurozone. Germany's DAX, France's CAC, and UK's FTSE all rose close to 2%. Japan's Nikkei 225 spearheaded the regional advance in Asia. The country's benchmark recorded a single-day gain close to 3% on Friday. Indian benchmarks delivered a spectacular performance, logging massive single-day gains on Friday. The BSE Sensex rallied close to 3%, primarily propelled by strong global cues, a recovering rupee, and a sharp rally in banking sectors. In commodities, crude oil experienced heavy liquidation as global tensions deflated and supply fears eased. Brent crude tumbled to a last close price of $87 per barrel. Safe haven sparked a major rally in precious metals. Gold trades above $4,200 per ounce. Now, despite the rebound on Friday, the yellow metal lost over 3% for the week. Now, Bitcoin rebounded after a period of volatile consolidation. The OG token trades just below $65,000 now. Ether trades just above $1,600 per token.

Scotland began their 2021 1-0 win over Haiti in their Group C opening encounter in Boston. Now, the men in Scotland Pink secured their first victory in the World Cup game. After 36 years, Scotland took control in the first half with midfielder Scott McTominay almost scoring a goal in the 17th minute. However, Scottish midfielder John McGinn scored the first goal, giving his team an early advantage. McGinn fired a deflected shot to the back of the net just 2 minutes before the half-hour mark. At halftime, Scotland finished with a lead of 1-0. Scotland managed to hang on to the 1-0 lead till the final whistle, which helped them secure three vital points. Haiti, on the other hand, showed glimpses of their electric pace and put pressure on Scotland in the closing stages. However, they were unable to score a goal. The victory put Scotland on top of Group C ahead of five-time world champions Brazil. Draw against 2022 semi-finalist Morocco.

0: Chicago in New Jersey. Kokomo next in Miami, while Haiti will next play Brazil in Philadelphia. This first World Cup appearance in 28 years, and it's their first victory in more than three decades. While Scotland last played a World Cup in 1998, while their last victory in a World Cup came against Sweden in 1990. Meanwhile, Haiti is making their second World Cup appearance after 52 years. The Caribbean nation's last FIFA World Cup appearance came in 1974, where they lost all their three matches. Haiti's World Cup journey has been inspiring, given the turmoil in the Caribbean nation that prevented them from playing the qualifiers at home. And the World Cup always throws up new stars who go on and become legends. Argentina, Spain, France are the bookies' favorite for the title. But today we take a look at the dark horses for the biggest prize in football. A team that has been gaining a lot of attention ahead of the tournament is Norway. The Scandinavian nation will be making their first appearance since 1998. Most of the talk has been surrounding star striker Erling Haaland, who will be making his World Cup debut. But it's not just the Manchester City forward. The Norway squad features other big names as well, including Arsenal captain Martin Odegaard, who is skipper of the national team as well. Norway are part of a tough group, which includes heavyweights France and African giants Senegal.
1: Yeah, they're quite good, both of them. So having the best striker in the world and one of the best midfielders in the world is incredible. So to be able to feed Martin the ball and him turning and playing Haaland, it's obviously an extremely lethal attack we have. So hopefully we can do that a lot in the summer.
0: Another dark horse for the tournament is Morocco. The Atlas Lions created history 4 years ago in Qatar by becoming the first African country to win a World Cup. They arrived with a very strong squad and with the tag of African champions. Morocco also won the Under-20 World Cup last year. Interestingly, Morocco and Norway played out a 1-1 draw in a pre-tournament friendly recently.
2: It's true that Morocco in 2022 made us dream. They made all the Moroccans around the world dream. So obviously we're going to try to match what they've done, even if it's going to be hard, but we believe in ourselves.
0: Japan enters the tournament as the highest-ranked Asian team. The Samurai Blue will make their eighth appearance at the World Cup, kicking off their Group F campaign against the Netherlands on June 14th in Arlington, in Texas. Japan are ranked 18th in the world and upset Germany at the last World Cup. But for all of their quality and impressive feats at the World Cup, they are yet to go past the round of 16, a record they will be aiming to break this time out.
3: Goals are very important. Rather than being fixated on the goal alone, I believe that empowering ourselves is what brings us closer to achieving it. By becoming stronger, the goal comes closer to us. So in that sense, at this World Cup, we want first of all to win and to continue growing. Match by match, we want to aim for victory, make the best preparations, and give everything we have.
0: Following their absence from the last tournament in Qatar, Colombia returned to the global stage for the seventh time. The team has the likes of Bayern Munich star Luis Diaz and will be captained by James Rodriguez, who won the Golden Ball Award 12 years ago in Brazil. Now that remains Colombia's best finish at a World Cup. Colombia are ranked 13th in the world, only behind Argentina and Brazil. And millions are taking to the streets across multiple countries to celebrate Pride Month, from Kathmandu, Seoul, Bucharest, to Tel Aviv, and Athens. The annual Pride Parade is sweeping the globe. Here's a report on it. Take a look.

All right, with that, we call a wrap to this bulletin. And before we go, here's a reminder to our viewers. Watch all 2026 FIFA World Cup matches on V5. Tune in and catch all the action.

0: campaigns, elections, alliances, controversies, and power play. Stories that analyze global and domestic politics. A dedicated show with varied perspectives, expert take, citizens' voices, detailed ground reports, and in-depth coverage from political corridors of the world. This is Race to Power. 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
1: From the bustling trading floors of Wall Street to the vibrant exchanges of Asian stock markets, WeOn breaks it down for you to make sense of what's happening. As we reveal the key factors behind events, strategic battles, and the game-changing business decisions that shape the world. We bring you all of this and more on World Business Watch.
2: Where darkness hides behind every corner. Where the truth is stranger than fiction. A show that dives deep into the stories which shock and mystify. The victims, the accused, and the sinister float. Prime Crime is your front row seat to darkness.
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3: Campaigns, elections, alliances, controversies, and power play. 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
1: From the bustling trading floors of Wall Street to the vibrant exchanges of Asian stock markets, WEON breaks it down for you to make sense of what's happening. As we reveal the key factors behind events, strategic battles, and the game-changing business decisions that shape the world. We bring you all of this and more on World Business Watch.
4: Where darkness hides behind every corner. Where the truth is stranger than fiction. A show that dives deep into the stories which shock and mystify the victims, the accused, and the sinister plot. Prime Crime is your front row seat to darkness.
5: The Earth is sending distress signals. Wildfires, droughts,

0: ladies and gentlemen, may I please have your attention? Please have your tickets in hand before...
1: Welcome. You're watching Wings. On the show today... festivals across Kashmir and Ladakh. And the recent breakthrough at the Zojila Tunnel, which will connect Kashmir to Ladakh. We also feature the impressive masterpiece Sagrada Familia in Barcelona and how Pope Leo officially inaugurated the top tower. Our lead story for the week is from India's north. We take you to Kashmir, where mountain festivals are celebrated amid lush mountain meadows and good weather. Let's see how culture and traditions are on display in Kashmir. As summer temperatures soar across much of India, tourists are flocking to the cool mountain valleys of Kashmir, where pleasant weather, lush landscapes, and the timeless charm of Dal Lake continue to draw visitors in large numbers. But beyond the shikara rides and house, travelers are also discovering a vibrant calendar of cultural festivals that celebrate the region's rich heritage, traditions, and mountain way of life. High in the mist-covered meadows of Gul, thousands of visitors gathered as the region hosted its first ever officially organized Gul Mela, a festival designed to showcase the area's natural beauty, culture, and tourism potential. Despite strong winds and intermittent rain, crowds flocked to the scenic destination, where performances, folk music, traditional sports, handicraft displays, and local food stalls brought the celebrations to life. The tourism department and the district administration event highlighted a region known for its rolling green meadows, dense forest springs, and panoramic mountain views.
2: Government of Jammu and Kashmir.
3: The primary focus of the government of Jammu and Kashmir, and specifically our tourism department, is to actively promote the region's offbeat destinations, those hidden==========================================================================================================================================================================================================================================================================================================================================================================================================================================================================================================================================================================================================================================================================================================================================================================================================================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

0: gems that remain unexplored but possess immense tourism potential.
1: Meanwhile, over in Badarwa, the fourth Lavender Festival just concluded last Sunday. The two did global, and it attracted farmers, entrepreneurs, scientists, and visitors from Jammu and Kashmir. Located just over 50 kilometers from Ramban, Gul remains one of the lesser explored corners of the Chenab Valley. Organizers estimate that between 7 and 10,000 people attended the festival, reflecting growing interest in offbeat destinations across the region. And adjacent to Kashmir, in Ladakh, the Dras Summer Carnival 2026 also took place last week and featured colorful cultural performances, traditional sports, and enthusiastic public participation. Destination, running from June 3rd to June 7th, the Carnival Culture, Heritage, and Hospitality of Ladakh. Visitors could enjoy traditional horse polo and archery exhibitions.
2: A wave of excitement and optimism sweeps across Kashmir and Ladakh as the much-awaited Zodjilat Tunnel nears completion, promising to revolutionize travel, tourism, and trade in the region. Residents, tourism stakeholders, and visitors alike are eagerly awaiting the opening of the strategic tunnel, which is expected to significantly improve connectivity between the Kashmir Valley and the Ladakh region.
1: In a landmark achievement sector, the two ends of the 13-kilometer-long Zodjilat Tunnel have been connected following a controlled blast. The breakthrough explosion marks the successful completion of the excavation phase of one of the country's most ambitious and challenging transportation projects. So, how will this impact tourism in the region? Tourism operators in Sonmarg, one of Kashmir's premier tourist destinations, believe the tunnel will usher in a new era for the sector by making travel faster, safer, and more convenient. The improved road connectivity is expected to boost tourist arrivals and open up several new destinations for visitors exploring both Kashmir and Ladakh. Local tourism stakeholders
0: industry. It will substantially increase tourist arrivals in the region. Opportunities for local communities associated with tourism.
1: Visitors are equally enthusiastic, noting that the tunnel will eliminate the need to cross the often challenging Zodjilat Pass, cutting travel time, costs, and improving safety.
3: Tourists always look for convenience and easy accessibility, and the opening of this tunnel will greatly reduce travel time between Kashmir and Ladakh. It will allow visitors to explore multiple destinations in a shorter period, making their travel experience more enjoyable and efficient.
1: The tourism sector of Sonmarg has already seen significant changes following the opening of the Gagangir-Sonmarg tunnel in 2025. The route, which previously remained closed for months during the winter due to heavy snowfall and avalanche threats, is now accessible year-round. The project is expected to allow tourists to visit Ladakh even during the winter months, encouraging winter tourism in Ladakh. Regions such as Dras, known as one of the coldest inhabited places in the world, record temperatures as low as minus 30 degrees Celsius during winter. According to official figures, nearly 25 tunnels of varying sizes have either been completed or are in the planning stages across Jammu and Kashmir and Ladakh since 2020. Of these, around 18 tunnels are currently under construction, while plans for 12 additional tunnels are being prepared, showing the government's continued focus on strengthening connectivity in the Himalayan region.
4: The Zodjilat completely shut off from rest of the country. Snowfall and avalanches, but with the tunnels that have been made in the recent that have really helped the tourism industry across Jammu and Kashmir and Ladakh. With video journalist Firoz Idris Sloan for Vyond World is One.
2: It is often said that time is the ultimate arbiter of great art, but in Barcelona, time operates a little differently. Antoni Gaudi, popularly known as God's architect, left behind

0: designed a city defined by his genius, and a masterpiece that seemed destined to remain forever incomplete. Today, history comes full circle. On the exact centenary of his passing, the Sagrada Familia has unveiled its crowning glory, the Tower of Jesus Christ. Our next story explores how a centuries-old dream has finally reached the heavens, claiming title of the tallest church in the world.
1: From a distance, it resembles a bristling organic behemoth rising abruptly above the Barcelona skyline. Up close, it feels less like a building and more like a living, breathing organism. This is the Sagrada Familia. Inside, the conventional boundaries of architecture simply dissolve. Instead of rigid stone pillars, visitors walk through a literal forest of stone where massive supportive columns split into branches, holding up an abstract ornamental ceiling illuminated by a kaleidoscope of light filtering through stained glass. What began in 1882 under a completely different neo-Gothic plan was transformed to this sanctuary. Yet when he died, blueprints were largely fragmented and many were destroyed during the Spanish Civil War in the 1930s. Deciphering his vision has taken a century of collective architecture work. Now the final piece of this grand puzzle has been

Central Tower marks a rare historical moment. Pope Leo becomes the third pontiff ever to step inside the Basilica, delivering a solemn mass and blessing the tower that officially makes this the tallest church on earth. 1926.

0: The inauguration of the central tower of Jesus Christ officially makes the Sagrada Familia the tallest church in the world. At its absolute peak sits a massive four-armed cross. It is as tall as a five-story building and weighs roughly 100 tons. To make Gaudi's dream a reality without collapsing the structure under its own weight, modern engineers had to use a modern compromise: prefabricated concrete reinforced with lightweight stainless steel sections engineered in Germany. But the true soul of this monument lies in the thousands of pristine ceramic tiles, all reflecting the intense Spanish sun. They are the work of the Camelas, and artisans whose workshop in Granollers has been manipulating clay since 1880.
1: La complejidad de la cruz es que al ser una cruz que los brazos se abren, ahí, claro, cada...
2: The cross is a very complex structure, with arms opening in four directions. There are 300 different types of pieces, 13,000 in total, more or less, with seven different colors. The complexity here was to create an order of production to produce all those pieces, which would have to fit perfectly given they had different shapes and colors. We started with the arms, one at a time, then the central body of the structure.
0: Inside the tower, the work is far from over. Artisans are currently assembling a massive 60-meter-high ceramic mural depicting the universe. Designed by renowned Japanese sculptor and brought to life by the Kumela family, it uses over 50,000 hand-painted clay styles.
3: El proyecto es de Sagrada Familia.
4: The project is from Sagrada Familia, and the theoretical design is from the Japanese sculptor Etsuro Sotu. We worked on the colors according to what was possible with our ceramic materials, so we could adapt to those ideas of the colors of the universe since its Big Bang origins. I would like it if, when people enter the Tower of Jesus, they have a sense of respect for the work created, for Gaudi's work, as well as for our own interpretation of his idea to have that respect for such monumental work. We are talking about one of the world's...
0: One must step outside the church and explore the... High on Carmel Hill lies Park Gue. Created in 1914 as an experimental landscape, its iconic terraces and serpentine benches curve naturally with the hillside, completely draped in vibrant, fractured mosaic work. Opened as a public park in 1926, it stands today as a UNESCO World Heritage Site where nature and architecture dance in absolute harmony. Descending back into the heart of the city, the urban grid gives way to the surreal contours of Casa Batlló, a radical 1904 remodel of an existing building. Locals affectionately call it the House of Bones due to the skeletal, organic quality of its exterior columns. Step inside and you discover a marvel of engineering in the second floor gallery. Slender stone columns frame a grand living room flooded with natural light, a design deliberately elite families of 20th century Barcelona could see and be seen, cementing their social status. While intricate decorative work inside the main basilica will continue well into the next couple of years, the skyline of Barcelona has been permanently transformed. A century after its creator was laid to rest, God's architect finally has his crowning spire. And well, for me, it is one of my top traveled experiences anywhere in the world.
5: From medieval battlefields to modern-day challenges, some traditions must adapt to survive. In Japan, a thousand-year-old samurai festival has made a historic change after extreme summer heat put both riders and horses

0: at risk. Here's the story of the Soma Nomoe Festival.
1: Originally conceived as a grueling military training exercise for medieval mounted warriors, the Soma Nomoe Festival still carries the exciting intensity. Fighters clad in heavy 25-kilogram samurai armor compete in high-tech events, racing across dirt tracks and battling to catch falling flags. Yet as global temperatures shatter records, Japan's summers have transitioned from merely oppressive to outright lethal. Historically held in the blistering heat of July, the festival hit a breaking point when the mercury was around a blistering 40 degrees Celsius. Spectators collapsed, riders fainted, and tragically two animals died of heat stroke. Japan's weather agency hot days. This prompted organizers to switch to cooler temperatures of late May. For Mitsukiyo Monate, a veteran who has ridden in this festival for over five decades, the shift wasn't just logical, it was a literal lifesaver.
2: I have been taking part for decades, but every year, as the festival gets closer, I feel a kind of excitement. My passion starts to build. And on the day itself, I really become, in a sense, a samurai. 3 years ago, during the hot season, two horses died from heat stroke, or rather dehydration, and among the people taking part, I myself actually collapsed. Several dozen tourists were also taken to the hospital by ambulance. Because of that, 3 years ago, the festival was urgently moved from July to May.
1: The relief is clear. Wearing traditional layered kimonos beneath heavy metals is tough under a July sun. This year, under May skies, the atmosphere changed from survival to celebration.
3: Horses cannot say, it's hot, because some became unwell in the summer heat, and very sadly, some horses even died. It became clear that continuing the festival as a cultural property would be difficult under those conditions. So it was decided to move it to a slightly cooler time of year.
1: The festival began around 1,000 years ago, and records suggest it has been held uninterrupted for at least the past 400 years. When the 2011 earthquake and tsunami claimed over 18,000 lives and triggered the nuclear evacuation, the Soma Nomoe became a psychological anchor for Japanese. It didn't matter that the fields were contaminated or that their homes were gone, the samurai rode anyway.
4: I think there are many people here who are not only locals, but also people who have simply come as tourists. I also think many people became interested in horses through horse racing and then thought they might come see Soma Nomoe. And there are also many people who are interested in horses that have retired from racing and are now living a second life and who follow them for that reason.
1: Against the odds, the spirit of the samurai endures. By adapting to a warming planet, this ancient festival has chosen survival over stubbornness, making sure that the warrior spirit lives on to fight another.
0: Dubai is good and glitz, but right now, the glamorous hotel strip is facing an unusual problem. Tourists have left. While the West Asia war has triggered fear among tourists, hotels in Dubai have turned inwards and now offer their own residents a deal they can't refuse. Let's see what that is.
5: The conflict with Iran has driven international tourists away from Dubai's luxury resorts, and the ripple effect has hit the Emirate hard. Dubai's over 800 hotels, including more than 160 five-star properties, had previously boasted average occupancy rates above 80%. This year, that number has taken a serious hit. But here's the pivot. Rather than cut staff for shut doors, Dubai's hotels are doing something out of the way. The over 4 million people, residents are being lured in with deals that have

0: healthcare properties like Anantara, The Palm, cash positive and free of layoffs. With its overwater villas, artificial lagoons and Thai-inspired decor, the luxury hotel is packed with Dubai residents, who get special discounts of up to 50%. Fadi Iskandarani, a Lebanese national who has lived in Dubai for 5 years, has decided to opt for a staycation after seeing that a hotel on The Palm has slashed its rates by a factor of 4.
1: So luxury in Dubai become affordable for a resident in Dubai. Before it was just for rich, very rich people. It was a great one because the hotel was cheaper, than normal. So instead of paying like 5 times the rate, it was like the quarter of the 25% of the normal rate.
0: But there's a catch, and hoteliers are the first to admit it. Staycation guest stays one, maybe two nights, while an international tourist might book for a full week. And here the math just doesn't add up, as these staycations may not be enough for the hotels in the long term.
2: Weekends for us, especially a Saturday night, we tend to be above 90% occupancy. And on a Friday night, we tend to be around 70 to 80% occupancy. The weekdays themselves, Sunday through to Thursday, not so much. We have average occupancy now at around 20 to 30% occupancy.
0: Some properties, including the iconic Burj Al Arab, have used the slowdown to temporarily close renovations, making the best of a difficult situation.
2: If we see some form of resolution or so, the resilience of UAE and some of the GCC is back faster than everyone anticipates.
0: Dubai has reinvented itself before from a debt trading post to a global tourism powerhouse. It welcomed nearly 20 million visitors in 2025, built on the reputation of safety and connectivity. Now Dubai's ability to reinvent itself comes to a test again.
3: That's all we have for you on the show this week, but we return next week with more travel content. Until then, it's me, Johan Castell, signing off. Goodbye.

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4: 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As we reveal the key factors behind events, strategic battles, and the game-changing business decisions that shape the world. We bring you all of this and more on World Business Watch.
5: 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Where the truth is stranger than fiction. A show that dives deep into the stories which shock and mystify. The victims, the accused, and the sinister plot. 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
4: From the bustling trading floors of Wall Street,

Welcome back. You're watching Beyond World is One. I'm Shivan Janna. Let's start with the headlines. Israeli military issues evacuation warnings for residents of 20 on ahead of planned strikes despite a ceasefire. Israeli President Isaac Herzog wishes his US counterpart Donald Trump on his 80th birthday, thanks him for confronting Iran. West Asia Pakistani leaders forecast a

Romania. Romania nominates Adrian Vestia as Prime Minister-designate to form a new government after previous hopeful dropped out.

UK Prime Minister Keir Starmer says British forces intercepted a Russian shadow fleet vessel in the English Channel, marking the first UK operation of its kind. UK and Japan are set to sign a $24 billion agreement deepening cooperation on infrastructure and low-carbon technology, strengthening energy security and accelerate decarbonization.

0: course, the traditional dhow vessel, which was carrying it, began sinking in the Arabian Sea, prompting a swift international rescue operation coordinated by the U.S. Navy. This is the latest we're tracking for you, viewers. U.S. leads a rescue mission in the Arabian Sea. It appeared to be an independent maritime distress. Now, the incident occurred approximately 80 nautical miles east of Ras Al Lahad, and Oman. This is on Oman's eastern coast. The U.S. Navy's maritime patrol aircraft responded to the situations and started the rescue operations and rescued all Indian nationals. They're all safe. The vessel, which had reportedly departed from Sohar in Oman, was bound for Mumbai. That's the latest we're getting in. As they carried out a rescue operation, rescuing 14 Indian nationals. Well, the vessel, it is now in the vicinity and rendering assistance. As per preliminary reports of injury among the 14 crew members, citizens. The rescue shows the close coordination between international naval forces and commercial shipping in one of the world's busiest maritime corridors. The area lies along key routes connecting the Strait of Hormuz, and this is to the Indian Ocean. U.S. Navy officials have not yet released further details, but monitoring continues, and this is the latest incident which comes amid ongoing efforts by regional navies to enhance safety for smaller craft operating alongside large container ships and tankers. I repeat, this is an individual distress situation which has occurred. U.S. Navy, give us more.
1: Yes, sir. It's a big development now in this Asian region. The situation looks not very now. What has happened in the last few hours is that there was a sinking dhow which got help from the U.S. Navy, which alerted the Indian side and Indian authorities, and also another vessel, MV Jabal Ali 9, to assist the vessel. There were 14 Indian crew which are being rescued. Now, West Asian region has been witnessing a lot of developments. We also see the American side making strikes last week on three vessels in which Indian crew were present, and in one incident, three Indian sailors died. Now, many will obviously ask this question that why was the U.S. visa team question, given the fact that there are a lot of anger against the Americans over the killing of three Indian sailors and the very rudely worded readout by when it comes to the Indian External Secretary Marco Rubio. So, are raising will and is American side a dependable ally or not, a dependable partner or not? But of course, maritime rescue operations are important. The rescue operation in these waters have a strong record of success thanks to a rapid response from patrolling vessels and nearby vessels as well. India has its own services, including the fusion center based in Gurgaon, which takes care of all movement from Oman till the Straits of Malacca, and there is usually a rapid coordination among the forces present in the region. But it's a good news, but of course a news that we've seen cautiously in New Delhi, where of course there are concerns over the American action.
0: Yeah, Siddharth, for our viewers, this is the Strait of Hormuz. I understand that this region has been a while, but this is an individual maritime distress call. Any more that you can elaborate?
1: Well, yes, this is

0: is an individual maritime distress call in which the Americans, of course, playing an important role. The Americans of alerting the Indian side, and also in terms of the nearby vessel to provide a relief and rescue operation. We also know that from the Indian side, the Indian Navy playing an important role, including, of course, in the past, escorting the ships which are coming from the Strait of Hormuz. That, of course, is a positive development, again, in terms of the role of the Indian Navy, which is seen as a net security provider in the region. But clearly, in similarities, the wreck of the Doe taking place off the coast of Oman. Week, it was the coast of Oman that saw the strike at sight.
1: Yeah, and that happened thrice across in different incidents. Deaths of three Indian nationals. Of course, now we're hearing of a rescue mission. Sidhan, thanks so much for getting us the latest. We'll track the latest with you again. After months of war and diplomacy, the U.S. and Iran, they're inching closer to signing a peace deal. U.S. President Donald Trump says that the deal will be signed today. In a lengthy post on X, Trump wrote that the deal is scheduled to be signed on Sunday and the Strait of Hormuz will be open to all as soon as the deal is inked. He also claimed that Iran has agreed not to pursue nuclear weapons, adding that U.S. by the Iranian side. Now, here's what Iran says. Iran's foreign ministry spokesperson said on Saturday that the date of the signing has but it will not be expensive. U.S. says Sunday, Iran says no. Further, Trump's claim that Iran has agreed not to pursue nuclear weapons again contradicts Iranian Foreign Minister Abbas Araghchi's statement, which came as recently as yesterday, that both sides have agreed to discuss the nuclear issue, but that will happen in the second stage of the deal. Discrepancy number two. Now, Araghchi has also said that while the deal includes an end of the U.S. naval blockade in the Strait of Hormuz and the reopening of the strait, Tehran will still continue to exercise some form of control over the strait. He even suggested a service fee instead of a toll. Foreign Ministry's office in Iran's northeastern city of Mashhad, the protesters chanted slogans against Iranian Foreign Minister Abbas Araghchi. The potential deal has also ruffled feathers. Opposition leader Yair Lapid has accused Prime Minister of total failure. Lapid slammed that to achieve any of Israel's war goals, its missile program and its nuclear program. The European Union has taken a major step in its enlargement process, agreeing to open the first cluster of accession negotiations with Ukraine and Moldova. EU leaders confirmed that formal talks will begin on Monday, covering key areas including the rule of law and democratic institutions. Now, the decision follows approval from all 27 EU member states, described the move as recognition of the determination reform efforts shown by the two countries despite significant challenges. They also called enlargement a strategic choice. The European Union is the common time of growing global uncertainty. After Hungary lifted its long-standing veto on Ukraine's accession process, being imposed by former Prime Minister Viktor Orban, whose government maintained close ties with Russia and opposed Ukrainian membership to the European Union. Hungary's Prime Minister Peter Magyar agreed to drop that objection after reaching an agreement with Kiev over the rights of Ukraine's Hungarian ethnic minority. However, he stressed that the path to membership remains a long-term process and ruled out any. And Zelensky said that there is a new momentum towards joining the European Union.
2: Not only does Ukraine need Europe, but Europe needs Ukraine. And that, given Russia's long-term fact that Russian bases are now being built near Europe, even in places where there were no military bases during Soviet times, this clearly demonstrates that without Ukraine, without our capabilities and experience, Europe could face enormous difficulties.
1: Well, on the streets of Ukraine, citizens reacted with cautious optimism. Some described the move as an important first step towards becoming part of the European democratic community, while others noted that substantial reforms still
3: has somehow significantly accelerated our EU membership. And how can this affect the war? EU and the EU does not protect our own troops.
1: And Moldovan President Maia Sandu also welcomed the decision, saying her country is ready to open all negotiation clusters and continues delivering reforms required for membership.

Prime Minister Modi is all set to attend the G7 summit in Evian, France, marking his 7th consecutive participation at this summit. India has been invited 19 at the invitation of French Macron, held in Biarritz, focusing on climate, biodiversity and digital. In 2020, PM Modi was invited by US President Donald Trump. The summit was cancelled due to the COVID pandemic. The following year, 2021, PM Modi was invited to the summit by then UK Prime Minister Boris Johnson. However, Modi attended the summit virtually due to the lethal second wave of COVID in India. Modi called for global unity, open supply chains and patent waivers to deal with the pandemic. In 2022, Prime Minister Modi attended the G7 summit in Schlossenbau at the invitation of then German Chancellor Olaf Scholz. This was Japanese Prime Minister Modi addressed the G7 on peace, food security and sustainability. He also held a bilateral with Ukrainian President, emphasizing on peace and dialogue to end war. 2024, Modi participated at the G7 summit in Italy. And then last year, he attended the summit in Canada at the invitation of Canadian Prime Minister Mark Carney. Modi's visit came at a time when New Delhi and Ottawa looked to repair strained ties. He was even invited by Donald Trump to stop over at the US on his way back to India. Prime Minister Modi had commitments to return to India first. Now, this year's G7 summit in France comes amid the war in West Asia and the disruption in global energy. US President Donald Trump, amid a strain in US relations, have also come under further pressure with attacks on oil tankers off the coast. And U.S. President Donald Trump is marking his 80th birthday with an unprecedented spectacle at the White House. It's a massive Ultimate Fighting Championship event. That's a UFC event dubbed UFC Freedom 250. It is being held on the South Lawn as part of celebrations marking 250 years of American independence. Now, the event has sparked excitement and criticism. With Freedom 250 tournament features 14 fighters competing inside a special on the South Lawn, with more than 4,000 spectators. Some fighters are entrance from the house itself before heading to the arena. Military bands, aerial flyovers, parachute displays, historical tributes, and a fireworks finale. The event comes just weeks after Trump oversaw a large military parade in Washington and places the president once again at the center of a high-profile national celebration. Matter made renewed security talks between the United States and Korea, focused on countering Pyongyang's expanded program. North Korea on Sunday dismissed calls, saying its status as a nuclear weapons state is irreversible. In a statement carried by state media KCNA, a spokesperson for North Korea's foreign ministry condemned recent nuclear deterrence talks between the United States and South Korea. Pyongyang accused Washington and Seoul of increasing nuclear threats through military cooperation and said such efforts would not change its position. The comments follow meetings held last week in Seoul under the US-South Korea Nuclear Consultative Group, where officials discussed strengthening measures and military readiness across North Korea's growing dismantling its nuclear arsenal, keeping tensions high. Musk became the first trillionaire. SpaceX vaulted into the top six most public companies after executing the largest IPO in history. Here's a look at the top companies by market capitalization.

and Qatar snatched a late equalizer that forced a one-all draw against the nation, secured their World Cup. During the first half, Swiss attempting multiple shots on goal, the nation broke the deadlock in the 17th minute following a penalty kick by Swiss Mbolo. The penalty occurred after Qatari goalkeeper Mahmoud Abu Nada fouled Swiss left-back Miro Muhim. The first half ended with Switzerland leading 1-0. Later in the second half, Switzerland pressed on for another goal but were unable to convert any of their chances. The European nation made 26 attempts on goal as against Qatar's 7. However, Qatar salvaged a draw during the dying minutes of the second half following an own goal from Switzerland. Qatari captain Boulem Houchi attempted a header in the back of the net, resulting in an goal. It shocked Switzerland as a match despite security. The result has left Group B on a point each, following co-hosts Canada's Bosnia and Herzegovina at 1-1. Now, this is only the second time that Qatar is participating in a FIFA World Cup. Back in 2022, Qatar made their debut in the tournament as hosts as well. But then, the West Asian nation was eliminated in the group stage without a win or a draw. Qatar next play co-host Canada in Vancouver, while Switzerland would play Bosnia and Herzegovina in Los Angeles. All right, viewers, next up, let's take a look.

All right, viewers, to all of you in India, 2026 FIFA World Cup. Tune in and catch all the action live. I'm Shivan Jamnath. This is Beyond Favorite.

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1: The Earth is sending distress signals. Wildfires, droughts, and melting glaciers. Can we reverse the damage? Explore the harrowing effects of climate change. 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
1: Where darkness hides behind every corner. Where the truth is stranger than fiction. A show that dives deep into the stories which shock and mystify. The victims, the accused, and the sinister float. Prime Crime is your front row seat to darkness.
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1: 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Beyond World is One. From the bustling trading floors of Wall Street to the vibrant exchanges of Asian stock markets, WeOn breaks it down for you to make sense of what's happening. As we reveal the key factors behind events, strategic battles, and the game-changing business decisions that shape the world. We bring you all of this and more on World Business Watch.
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0: The earth is sending distress signals. Wildfires, droughts, and melting glaciers. Can we reverse the damage?

Welcome back, viewers. You're watching Beyond World is One. I'm Shivan Janna. Let's start with the headlines. Israeli military issues evacuation warnings for residents of 29 villages. Israeli President Isaac Herzog wishes his U.S. partner 80th birthday, thanks him for. Qatari negotiators reportedly fly to Tehran as part of efforts to finalize an agreement to end the West Asia war, as U.S. and Pakistani leaders forecast a Sunday signing of a framework agreement, even as Iran casts doubts over the timing.

UK Prime Minister Keir Starmer says British forces intercepted a Russian jet fleet vessel in the English Channel, marking the first UK operation of its kind. UK and Japan are set to sign a $24 billion clean energy investment agreement, deepening cooperation on renewable power, grid infrastructure and low-carbon technologies as both countries seek to strengthen energy security and accelerate decarbonization efforts. We're cutting across to live vision. France Prime Minister landed in France early, tracking all the developments as they're coming in. Prime Minister Modi arrived in Nice, France, that on the first leg of his two-nation visit to France and Slovakia. During his stay in France, he will join French President Emmanuel Macron, and he will be jointly inaugurating Bharat Innovates and hold bilateral talks with Macron on key areas of cooperation and global issues ahead of the upcoming G7 summit. It's a six-day visit overall, and we have been tracking the latest as it's coming in. There is also a scheduled meeting between the Indian Prime Minister and the US President. That's scheduled for a little later in the week.

0: inaugurating Bharat Innovates. French President opened at the inauguration. All right, to get us the latest, we're now being joined by Himanshu Dixit. He's joining us from Nice. Himanshu, give us the latest. It's definitely another testament to growing India-France ties. Now, Bharat Innovates is set to be the next big feather in the cap. Give us more.
1: Absolutely. Right now, I'm in Nice, which is a city in the south of France. The conclave, which is the Bharat Innovates, is happening at a place called Palais des Expositions. You can see right behind me, this whole entire area right now is a few minutes ago. Of course, this is an absolute relationship between India and France. Bharat and Innovates, basically a global relationship that India and France signed earlier this year in February, which is it's actually bringing, it's not just a normal conclave. There are approximately 120 deep tech Indian startups being handpicked by the Indian Ministry of Education. There are 15 Indian universities which are also here. And they will be in pitching their ideas to French CEOs, to European virgin venture capitalists. So if you have to put it together, it's basically a marriage between the Indian startup deep techs with the European VCs and CEOs. So this indeed is a monumental day for the Indo-French relationship. If I want to bring also about the trade between India and France, Indian-France trade relationship over decades have been regarding nuclear energy, but this now changes to research and development alliances. So this is a pivot relationship that India and France basically have two decades.
0: Himanshu, you read that out correctly. Till now, we had largely heard about the tie-ups in the defense sector, upcoming Rafale Marines, which are going to be delivered to India soon. And then there is another deal in the offing. We'll wait for the final confirmations on those. But this event showcases how the startup sector, there are 120 startups presenting innovations to global investors and technology leaders here at the Bharat Innovate event. If you can give us more on that.
1: Yeah, so these 120 deep tech startups, basically, as I said, they have been handpicked. And so they have actually, if you look at the data, they have already collected globally, all of them together have collected over $1.5 billion globally. So which means they are all already quite established. Now, where we'll be looking that India no longer is just a global tech, looked upon as a global tech.
0: Himanshu, I see. You can show us exactly where the barricading that you told us or showed us briefly. If anything more you can share about where you are currently, yes, and what's happening.
1: Yes, yes, absolutely. Absolutely. I will take the camera myself and I will just show you.
0: Yeah.
1: So basically, if you look, this is basically the entire barricade. This is the city of Nice that you can just see behind me. There's also some French media in front of me that you can see.

0: So this is basically the Palais d'Exposition. It's just a building which is just across. You can see a lot of French security over there. So these all barricades will go away after, let's say, in 2 hours because the event will be over. And this, the road in front of me, that's where the barricades of the whole entourage of Prime Minister Modi and Emmanuel Macron head to one. And right now, the local time is 10:30. And so after this inauguration is over, then we expect this whole barricade 2 p.m. local time, France time, it will become the panel discussions and so forth, and the networking take place. And of course, the Indo-French relationship, Bharat innovates. It's stemmed from the Indo-French innovation, which was designated for 2026, and that Indo-French year of innovation is now coming into reality as we are here right now in Nice. And Prime Minister Modi will not just be in Nice, he will, as you spoke correctly, he will be in Slovakia. Then also he's going to be in G7 in Evian-les-Bains, which is a city next to the Swiss border in France. And after that, he will come back to Paris for the largest tech.
1: Himanshu, thanks for showing us around. Let's have you back in the frame. As we audiences, the visuals that have been coming in, as you mentioned, it's been started 10 a.m. local time. Give us more about the schedule between Modi and Macron post the event.
0: So, as we spoke before, so right now they were both the ministers, the Prime Minister and President Macron were supposed to arrive here at 10. They arrived here at 10:30, 10:20 local time approximately, because we could not locate in which car, of course, the Prime Minister and Macron and President Macron was. After this, when they go, then inside you have all the deep tech startups, you have the French CEOs, but they also always, they will have a bilateral meeting with the leading tech CEOs from India. And after that bilateral meeting, they come to the stage and then they speak and then they address and to Slovakia, to the.
1: Himanshu, thanks so much for getting us to discuss. As the details start coming in, there will be details on that to discuss as well. That was Himanshu Dixit getting us the latest as he's and reporting live from Nice, right next to the location and the venue. Himanshu, thanks so much for getting us the latest. Now, Prime Minister Modi all set to attend the G7 summit in Evian, France, marking his seventh consecutive participation at the event. India has been invited as a partner country by France, and France holds the 2026 G7 presidency this year. Prime Minister Modi first attended the G7 summit back in 2019 at the invitation transformation. The year after that, 2020, even by the US President Donald Trump, to the COVID pandemic. The following year, 2021, PM Modi was by then UK Prime Minister Boris Johnson. However, Modi attended the summit virtually due to the lethal second wave of COVID in India. Modi called for global unity, open supply chains, and patent waivers to deal with the pandemic. Then in 2022, Prime Minister Modi attended the G7 summit and this was at the invitation of then German Chancellor Olaf Scholz. This was Modi's first in-person participation at the G7 since 2019. 2023, well, PM Modi attended the summit at the invitation of then Japanese Prime

0: G7 summit in France comes amid the war in West Asia and disruption in global energy supplies. The geopolitical conflict is likely to feature on top of the summit's agenda. Prime Minister Modi is also likely to meet US President Donald Trump, and this is amid a strain in US-India bilateral ties. Relations have also come under further pressure following recent US attacks on oil tankers off the coast of Oman. Canadian Prime Minister has called for stronger cooperation among middle parties together rather than compete with the US. Now, during his Ireland tour, Carney said he wanted to create what he called a third path with impact in an era marked with rivalry among major global powers. He further argued that Canada and the European Union together possess the economic, military, and demographic strength needed to influence global affairs. He noted that their combined population is more than twice that of the US, while their economies are of comparable scale. He also pointed out their collective defense capabilities exceed those of China. Now, the remarks, they echoed concerns he raised earlier at the World on the Post of International Order. After a series of high-level meetings with Irish Prime Minister Michael Martin. Before this, Carney met French President Macron in Paris. The two leaders touched on their shared goals and commitments to international law, resolving conflict through diplomacy and building strategic autonomy. The Canadian Prime Minister's comments come amid continuing trade tensions between Ottawa and Washington, following suggestions from US President Donald Trump that the agreement's future could be reconsidered during its upcoming review process. U.S. President Trump ruled that its addition to the and ordered its removal by the 12th of June. The Art Center's executive director removed physical signage on the Kennedy statues containing Trump's name. Since returning to the White House last year, Trump named himself the chairman of the Art Center and stacked the governing board with loyalists. The board then voted in December to rename the venue as the Donald J. Trump and John F. Kennedy Memorial Center for the Performing Arts. The Republican president's name was quickly added to the facade in large letters above that of Kennedy, spurring the cancellation of shows and plunging ticket sales for the remaining event. Washington residents hailed the removal of Trump's name from the building as a big win.
1: He's doing too. And I was very happy with was accurate, and, finally made a stand and said, no, the name had to come down.
0: More details on this news.
2: You can't really tell. The president's name has been on that building for much of the past year, and it was taken down in the middle of the night. If you go up to that tarp and peek in through a crack, you can tell that the president's name that has been on that building since about December is not there anymore. But the tarp is here, which makes it hard to see from the vantage point from much of the neighborhood here.
0: In another tragic development from West Asia, an Indian sailor has died due to medical complications aboard a vessel. MT Celestial is currently aboard. The statement added that it is in management company and for the earliest possible disembarkation and repatriation of his mortal remains. Now, with this, a total of 4 Indian sailors have died in West Asia in the last 1 week. While Nishant Urthanathan, his death is not linked to any attack. The 3 other sailors who were killed, they were killed in missile attacks by the U.S. on vessel MT Sethabello. Well, the government has appointed Lieutenant General Dheeraj Seth, presently serving as the Vice Chief of the Army, on the same day. Lieutenant General commissioned into the Armored Corps in 1986 with a distinguished military career for decades. He has had extensive experience across the operational, strategic, capability, development and institutional domains. He has contributed significantly to the Indian Army's combat effectiveness and long-term transformation. He is a graduate of the Higher Command Course and the National Defense Academy and has also attended the prestigious Command of Staff Course in Paris, reflecting his broad strategic outlook and understanding of contemporary military affairs. Now, the office

0: Sir has commanded Southwestern Command and Southern Command, earning the rare distinction of commanding two operational army commands and providing strategic oversight across critical theaters for over a period of 2.5 years. He has held several key staff strategic appointments that have significantly influenced operational planning, force management, and capability development. General is widely regarded organization, as his contributions have been instrumental in aligning operational requirements with emerging technologies and future battlefield imperatives. All right, the team behind Your Fault London came together in London for the UK premiere of the highly anticipated romantic drama sequel. The film reunites Asha Banks and Matthew Broome as Noah and Nick, continuing the story that began with My Fault, London. Well, in the sequel, Noah begins a new chapter at Oxford University while Nick takes on a bigger role in his father's business. But as new temptations, secrets and betrayals emerge, the couple finds their relationship.
1: Oh, emotional. Yeah, I was very sad. I cried on Matt's rap day because I had a couple days left and I was like, okay, what? This is such a big thing in my life and it's coming to an end.
0: Well, Banks and Broome said stepping back into Noah and thanks to the strong while filming the first move. The first movie, that is. Your Fault London is the second in the screen adaptation of Mercedes Ron's best-selling trilogy, with the third and final chapter filmed back-to-back, saying goodbye to the franchise, which proved emotional for the cast, who had spent years bringing the story to life. Your Fault London premieres globally on the 17th of June.

0: Miami Stadium is ready itself for the 2026 FIFA World Cup. The venue will host 7 matches, beginning with Uruguay's opening group stage encounter against Saudi Arabia. Known as Hard Rock Stadium, it is home to the NFL's Miami Dolphins. The venue also has an open tennis tournament and serves as a key hub. Built between 1985 and 1987, the venue underwent a 2015. The stadium is open air and has no roof, exposing players to South Florida's summer heat and humidity. Temperatures could touch 40 degrees Celsius, while thunderstorms remain a possibility. While the conditions may be challenging for players, they are ideal for the natural grass surface. The turf is grown at a Dolphins-owned facility about an hour north of Miami and is specially designed to thrive in warm weather. The stadium is also equipped with an advanced vacuum and ventilation systems. For the FIFA World Cup, the stadium will have a capacity of 64,478. Among the marquee fixtures, Brazil will take on Scotland, while Colombia will face Cristiano Ronaldo's Portugal. They will host a round of 32 match and the third day.
1: Yeah, it's hot. This grass loves the heat. So, for us, it's about the rainfall. But like I said, we've got this vacuum ventilation system. So as soon as it rains, before it rains, we turn it on, and that water is just dispersed.
0: And as FIFA World Cup fever sweeps across North America, the city of Boston has scored, gets underway. 7 feet tall, weighing thousands, the massive structure breaks the previous record set in Doha. In Doha back more than a decade ago. City officials say that the record-breaking display is part of Boston's celebration of the FIFA World Cup 2026.
2: Go big or go home in Boston, right? So I am so honored to be here. This is, I believe, Boston's first world record in at least quite some time. And it's perfect timing that when we're welcoming the world to Boston, there's one more exciting thing to see in East Boston and in our city.
0: Well, the record was confirmed at a special ceremony hosted by Massport and local leaders. Officials say that oversized football
3: book of records I've been privileged to be a part of, but it's fitting after Boston with the world's largest community. We've always been known for having big. That is a beautiful thing. And this is, again, the latest in a long line of illustrious accomplishments that we've been able to deliver.
0: Well, Boston is one of the host cities for

or the expanded FIFA World Cup this year, the largest edition in tournament's history. For the first time, 48 national teams are competing for football's biggest prize. The tournament is being co-hosted by the United States, Canada, and Mexico. 7 World Cup matches are scheduled to be played at Boston Stadium, including group stage fixtures and knockout games. With fans arriving from across the globe, the city is hoping its record-breaking football will become the tournament's most popular attractions. All right, viewers, before we simmer to a short break, here's a reminder to all our viewers. All 2026 FIFA 5. Tune in. I'm Shivan Janna. This is Beyond.

0: where darkness hides behind every corner. Where the truth is stranger than fiction. A show that dives deep into the stories which shock and mystify. The victims, the accused, and the sinister float. Prime Crime is your front row seat to darkness.
1: The Earth is sending distress signals. Wildfires, droughts, and melting glaciers. Can we reverse the damage? Explore the harrowing effects of climate change. It's a wake-up call, global emergency. Climate Tracker on WEON World is One.
0: From the bustling trading floors of Wall Street to the vibrant exchanges of Asian stock markets, WEON breaks it down for you to make sense of what's happening. As we reveal the key factors behind events, strategic battles, and the game-changing business decisions that shape the world. We bring you all of this and more on World Business Watch.
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0: where darkness hides behind every corner. Where the truth is stranger than fiction. A show that dives deep into the stories which shock and mystify. The victims, the accused, and the sinister plot. Prime Crime is your front row seat to darkness.
1: The Earth is sending distress signals. Wildfires, droughts, and melting glaciers. Can we reverse the damage?

Welcome back, viewers. You're watching Beyond World is One. Let's start with the headlines. Evacuation warnings for residents of Qeit in southern Lebanon. This is ahead of planned strikes. Israeli President Isaac Herzog wishes his counterpart Donald Trump on his 80th birthday. Thanks him for confronting Iran. Qatari negotiators reportedly fly to Tehran as part of efforts to finalize an agreement to end the West Asia war. As U.S. nominates Adrien Vestier as to form a new government after previous hopeful dropped out. UK Prime Minister Keir Starmer says British forces intercepted a Russian Shadow Fleet vessel in the English Channel, marking the first UK operation of its kind. Heavy security have been put in place in Geneva ahead of anti-G7 protests. Police. UK to sign a 20-year clean energy investment, deepening cooperation on renewable power, grid infrastructure, as both countries seek to strengthen energy security and accelerate decarbonization efforts. Australia kick off their 2026 World Cup campaign with a 2-0 victory over Turkey, joining the United States on 3 points at the top of Group D. Donald Trump turns 80. White House is decked up to hold a show-stopping birthday for Trump himself. But perhaps the president is expecting is a deal. After weeks of claiming that the U.S. was very close to a deal, Trump has said that the deal would be signed today. However, Trump's timeline has been disputed by Iranian officials. Iranian Foreign Ministry spokesperson Ismail Baghe saying that the date of the signing was yet to be determined, but it will not be Sunday. Further talks of signing the deal in Europe are now off the table. The two sides are moving towards an electronic deal. And this means both sides would agree to a deal remotely instead of meeting in person. Pakistan is expected to quote. The interim deal would last by 60 days. According to Iran, the Strait of Hormuz will be reopened as part of the first stage of the deal, while the nuclear issue and lifting of sanctions on

on Iran will be discussed in the second stage, when the final agreement is reached. However, Trump maintains that Iran has agreed to give up pursuit of nuclear weapons. Similarly, questions remain over whether Hormuz will return to its pre-war status. Araghchi hints at a service fee for ships transiting the strait. Hundreds of hardline demonstrators, they opposed the deal, chanted slogans in Tehran against Foreign Minister Araghchi and their top negotiator, Mohammad Bakir Ghalibaf. Protests also broke out outside a foreign ministry office in Iran's northeastern city. The protesters chanted slogans for Foreign Minister Araghchi. Lebanon, too, is on the edge. Israeli strikes have come after the Israeli army issued evacuation warnings for Nabatieh and 20 other locations. Hezbollah has also hit back, claiming 22 attacks on Israeli forces in 24 days, one of Iran's key demands for a deal. But there is no sign of peace. Iranian Foreign Minister has accused Israel of attempting

0: The European Union has taken a major step in its enlargement process, agreeing to open the first cluster of accession negotiations with Ukraine and Moldova. EU leaders confirmed that formal talks will begin on Monday, covering key areas including the rule of law and democratic institutions. The decision follows European Council President Antonio Costa and President Ursula von der Leyen as recognition of and reform efforts shown despite significant challenges. They also called enlargement a strategic choice, saying that a larger European Union is the common interest of all Europeans. Well, the announcement comes after Hungary lifted its long-standing veto on Ukraine's accession process. Veto had been imposed by their former Prime Minister, Orbán, whose government maintained close ties with Russia. Hungary's new Prime Minister, Peter Magyar, agreed to drop the objection after reaching an agreement with Kiev over the rights of Ukraine's Hungary. He, however, stressed that Kiev's path to membership remains a long-term process and ruled out any fast-track entry into the bloc. Now, Ukraine officially opened accession negotiations in June 2024. It said there is new momentum on the path towards joining the EU.
1: We hear from many leaders that not only Europe, but Europe also needs Ukraine, and that is true. Given Russia's long-term intentions and the fact that Russian bases are now being built near Europe, even in places where there were no military bases during Soviet times, this clearly demonstrates that without Ukraine, without our capabilities and experience, Europe could face enormous difficulties.
0: Live visuals coming in. Prime Minister Modi giving that long leaders, Prime Minister Modi and the French President. This is at the Bharat Innovates event taking place in Nice. And this is definitely another feather in the closing ties between France and India. The Prime Minister arrived in Nice just last night on the first leg of his two-nation visit to France and Slovakia. During his stay in France, he now will join French President Macron in jointly inaugurating Bharat Innovates. And that's what you're seeing on your screens right now. This is scheduled to start today, go on till the 16th. The two leaders talks on key areas of cooperation, which are going to go beyond defense, where India and France have already closely associated. Subsequently, then traveled to Slovakia, but coming back to the minister, interacted warmly with members of the community, the Indian diaspora, witnessed colorful cultural performances, and Modi will join the president for the inauguration of Bharat Innovates at the venue in Nice, where we also had our reporter deployed, giving us

0: the developments as they came in. The event is currently underway.
1: Welcome remarks.
2: Honorable Prime Minister of India, Sri Narendra Modi ji, His Excellency President of France, Mr. Emmanuel Macron, Excellencies, friends, ladies and gentlemen, Namaskar, bonjour. I am honored to welcome you to the inauguration of Bharat Innovates 2026. The road to this is remarkable. This relationship was elevated of a special global strategic partnership. In February 2025, Prime Minister Modi co-chaired the AI Action Summit in Paris. In February 2026, President Macron stood beside us as India hosted the AI Impact Summit. Today, two leaders reunite again in the beautiful city of Nice, reaffirming their shared vision for a more inclusive for India's education. The real spirit is to be the world's partner. The year 2026, which is as the India-France Year of Innovation, gives this initiative an appropriate setting. Friends, we are meeting at a moment of uncertainty when the churn in the world of geopolitics is meeting the churn of frontier technology. At such moments, the world seeks trusted and reliable partners. And that is what India brings to the table. We bring the skill that few can match. New India, led by Prime Minister Shri Narendra Modi, innovation is now a culture powered by over 230,000 startups. The 120 champions gathered here are just a glimpse of all that India has to offer. To our French partners, I urge you to use this opportunity to build meaningful partnerships. And I would invite our French friends to visit India, invest in India, design in India, innovate in India, both for the large domestic market and export from India to the rest of the world. Thank you very much, ladies and gentlemen. Thank you. Merci.
1: Thank you, Honorable Minister, for your remarks. Today, in the presence of two leaders who have consistently championed innovation, enterprise and international cooperation, we gather to celebrate the transformative potential of ideas and partnerships. Bharat Innovates 2026, the global accelerator for Indian education ecosystem, reflects India's aspiration as a global innovation hub and its commitment to building bridges between research. We now invite you to watch a film showcasing achievements and opportunities that define Bharat Innovates.
3: Could nothing become a number? Can celestial movements be accurately predicted? Could life and consciousness be understood as systems? Can matter defy the erosion of time? Since millennia, India has asked questions that influenced human thought in numerous fields of scientific inquiry. Today, India speaks through neural networks and nanotechnology, through semiconductors and synthetic biology, through clean energy systems. For the past decade, a new generation of scientists, founders and building a new deep tech frontier. IITs, inside IISC, higher education networks, startups,

0: spearheaded by the government of India, through various innovation platforms, where divergent sectors merge as interconnected capabilities. Awaits 2026 brings this momentum onto a global platform. 120 of India's leading deep tech startups, from 30 eminent scientific and strategic minds, validated by both scientific excellence and market conviction, to present India's innovation.
1: Bharat innovates. Tech startup duniya ke samne rakhi.
2: All right, viewers, those were live visuals from Nice, where Bharat Innovates is being launched. We'll be tracking those developments closely. For now, let's look at other developments. In another tragic development from West Asia, an Indian sailor has died due to medical complications aboard a vessel, MT Celestial. This was docked at Oman's Duqm port. In a post on X, the Indian embassy in Oman wrote that the mortality aboard the vessel. The statement added that it is in constant touch with the Shandak and arrangements are for possible disembarkation and repatriation of his body. With this, a total of 4 Indian sailors have died in West Asia in just the last 1 week. While Nishant's death is not linked to any attack, the other 3 deaths, they were sailors and they were killed in missile attacks by US on vessel MT Setebello. North Korea has declared that denuclearization is no longer up for discussion, calling it an irreversibly finalized matter. The statement comes amid renewed security talks. North Korea on Sunday dismissed calls for denuclearizing its status as a nuclear weapon is possible. In a statement, media KCNA, as well as Foreign Ministry, condemned recent nuclear detention between the United States and South Korea. Pyongyang focused and accused Washington and Seoul of increasing nuclear threats through military cooperation and said such efforts would not change its position. The comments follow meetings held last week in Seoul under the U.S. North Korea Nuclear Consultative Group. This is where officials discussed strengthening deterrence measures and military readiness against North Korea's growing weapons program. Dismantling its nuclear arsenal on the Korean Peninsula. Are reeling under a severe heat wave, and the hills are witnessing an unprecedented rush of visitors. As temperatures continue to soar across large parts of India, thousands of people are heading to higher altitudes in search of relief from the scorching heat. The mass movement of tourists towards hill stations has brought its own challenges. The images from Himachal tell the story. Long lines of vehicles seen stretching across mountain roads as traffic builds up on key routes. A sharp increase in hotels, guest houses and homestays are reporting high occupancy levels. As visitors contract numbers, the limited capacity of Mahatma is coming under strain. Roads, confined parking spaces, and heavy vehicular movement have made it increasingly difficult for local authorities to manage the flow of traffic. Now, the pressure is not restricted to Himachal alone. Similar scenes are emerging from parts of Jammu and Kashmir, as well as several tourist destinations, even in Northeast India. While tourism remains a key source of income for many local communities, residents say everyday life has become more difficult. Relief heat in sight, the rush to the hills is expected to continue. The India Meteorological Department has indicated that winds are likely to persist across large parts of the northwest and eastern India over the coming weeks. More people are expected to seek refuge in cooler hill destinations.

0: And Brazil began their 2026 FIFA World Cup campaign in New Jersey. World champions, they managed to secure a 1-1 draw against Morocco. Brazil were put on the back foot by Morocco as the reigning AFCON champions dominated the possession of the ball, created multiple chances. Morocco midfield and captain Ashraf Hakimi to breach the Brazilian defense early with a goal. All right, cutting live to Nice, where the French president is speaking.
1: Since the independence of India. This long run says a lot about your determined action or the strengths of your country and its wonderful assets and your leadership. So we are very proud to have you here. So why is it obvious for France, a country with 1.4 million, a country who pays more and research, knowledge, and training as many engineers as Europe and the US command, more million per year. So in every respect, a country with research, innovations, and frontier models is spearheading global innovation. And if I only had to mention the one example on what you can do, airspace is the perfect example. With the Chandrayaan 3 mission in July 2023 that loaded the very first moon landing on the south pole of the moon that was led in the rings in terms of strengths, innovation, implementations at the industrial level, and so on. And this has to lead many to see India how it's like today. Not only promising talents and delivering them, but it's not only a country for. No, absolutely not. It's a country of innovation and disrupting country in terms of technologies. So on the other side, I would like also to persuade the VCs, investors, and entrepreneurs who are here in France, and it's in particular in Nice today with us, of what is France? The very first country in terms of innovation, the most attractive country in Europe for the past seven years. We have shown this recently with Choose France, with the most attractive country in Europe. We are spearheading AI. We have created lots of companies and created many, many different jobs. So we have talented at aerospace, in AI, in the quantum IT industry, and we are strong in today's economy. Doing what? France is manufacturing and exporting a steerable power that is decarbonated. Thanks to the nuclear power, it's 95% decarbonated energy, and last year we exported it 90 terawatt-hour, and the same thing the year before. And in this world, in particular, where the AI race is already in the computing capacities in our land. So that's why France is the leader in terms of creation centers and in the capacity to develop models that are fundamentals in terms of large language. The only country in Europe to have an LLM situation to be able to compete with Mistral AI, and it leads us to develop in every regard our capacities. These are some of the many reasons why France and the French and the Europeans globally have to look at India in a different way. And also India, they have to look at France with a lot of interest, considering our assets. And this is why this meeting is particularly meaningful today. It allows the meeting between you and together with the Prime Minister at VivaTech in 2022. I have for a little more than 10 years believe your Prime Minister, the Make in India is something that we respect, and we're part of it. We practice Make in India, and for 10 years we've been developing

industrial perspectives in the regard of defense, security and innovation, and many more. And together, we built a lot more than this. And this has led us to build that unique partnership between our two countries that has been strengthened a few months ago. And in terms of innovation, we have launched that year of also to launch that French-Indian network of innovation last year. And it is a tool for all the French and please size that instrument to go for the opportunity to adopt the Horizon 23, that is a major step in the global strategic partnership. So that roadmap demonstrates in many regards the strengths of that innovation. And after saying how good, how powerful we are, I would like to give a few axes of our common journey. In the of AI, our two countries have the shared ambition of a reliable, open and safe AI that could be trusted, that could be responsible, and that could be ethical. This is at the heart of the message that message delivered a few months ago in your own presence at the New Delhi Summit. And I'm delighted to know that we are going to keep on working in 2027. All the projects we have in research programs are enshrined in that third wave for AI, the one we are championing, the one leading to open cooperation, where in the recent days we have seen the temptation to close up the AI models and to make them a power tool and to stop any cooperation. That temptation is growing up. But India and France believe in a true partnership, in multilingualism, respect, in cooperative AI, and open power self-realization to guarantee the COP21. And we also installed an energy alliance, one of the major stakeholders and the coalition for the resilience of infrastructure facing natural disasters, allowing us to invest in many different countries and also what we can do together. And in the nuclear energy realm, we are working together in projects in today and tomorrow in data pool and technologies such as SMRs. Together, we have to work to improve the situation, to come up with more decarbonated energy, and to continue cooperating in terms of research and observation to be able to have an open. We launched the French-India Life Sciences and Health, producing great outcomes in terms of research and shared knowledge. We are going to launch a club for cooperation and international centers. The INSERM and ICMR are already fighting against the microbial resistance with an alliance of industrials. And recently, in my latest visit in India, I opened the first research centers using AI in the major university hospitals, AIMS, in partnership with Sorbonne University and IIT in Delhi. In the realm of aerospace, of course, obviously, our cooperation is strong. But we still have a lot to do. Different startups present today. They have been cooperating for years. We work together. We've been doing it for years. And in last February, to see the partnership with Scenarios and with the elite of the observation of the Earth. Satellite Trishna that is being underway is going to be launched in India next year, providing precise measures of the surface temperature of the world, improving our capacity to handle the water resources, be it in terms of space exploration, inhabited journeys in the space, and new constellations discovered. We have massive projects to uphold together, and India will have a major role in the airspace global summit that will take place in September 26 in Paris. But I could go on and on and on in different industries, in the defense, where our partnerships have been undergoing a transfer from

0: India has become real, a deep reality, and the development of our trade between France and especially the EU and further. And I would like to conclude by bringing up at the service of these partnerships and this ambition for these partnerships, the strengths of our human ties at the heart of our development. There's an agreement for the creation of a National Center for Excellency on the aeronautics in Kanpur, in Uttar Pradesh, and it is one of the illustrations. And we want to go further with the universities and research centers for our use, and we have the goal of having one here in the room to contribute that and to go even further, to welcome even more French students and researchers to education. And I would like to pay a tribute to the French Indian Center for Research, CEFIPRA, a visionary institute that celebrates its 40th anniversary, underlying the major efforts, but we still have to give them a new perspective, a stronger perspective. Dear Prime Minister, dear Narendra, I strongly believe that the fact that Nice is welcoming today and tomorrow the very first Bharat Innovates 2026 outside of your country is a sign that these ties make their strengths in science, in entrepreneurship, but also with the strong belief that tying it together in the center of the world, we believe in cooperation, in open research, abiding by international law, and the respect of independent nations. With that common vision, we can build that partnerships in terms of research and innovation. This is why that French Indian Year of Innovation means so much, and this is why your presence here means a lot. Dear Prime Minister, thank you for your attention. Dear all, have a good summit.
1: All right, those are live visuals from Bharat Innovates has been launched, and this is, of course, being launched. So there you have another handshake between the two leaders. We earlier had shots giving each other a tight hug, big words of praise from the French president. Praises India's prime minister's leadership and says proud to have Modi in France. This is what Macron said, that India has geographic dividends. Airspace is a perfect example. And again, lauded India's Chandrayaan 3 mission, the first moon landing on the lunar South Pole. India, it's a country of innovation. This is what the French president has said. He also mentioned Make in India, which is a deep reality.
2: Industry leaders, Bharat Innovates mein shamil ho gaya aur is karyakram ke liye sabhi ko bahut bahut shubhkamnaen deta hu. 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
1: 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Big words of praise coming in from both leaders, French President and the Indian Prime Minister. As of now, we're slipping into a very short break as we track all the developments coming in from France. Stay with us. This is VEON. I'm Shivan.
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8: Where darkness hides behind every corner. Where the truth is stranger than fiction. A show that dives deep into the stories which shock and mystify. The victims, the accused, and the sinister plot. Prime is your front row seat to darkness.

watching Beyond World is One. I'm Shivan Janna. Let's start with the headlines. Prime Minister Modi and Emmanuel Macron at Bharat Innovates 26 in Nice. Deep tech event ever held outside India.

At the Bharat Innovate Summit in France, Prime Minister Modi says India is witnessing a startup revolution in India. Heavy security put in place by anti-G7 protest. Police and military stepped up security ahead of the protests. Officers set up barriers outside a hotel and directed traffic across. Well, the Israeli military says three drones suspected to have been launched by Hezbollah from Lebanon struck northern Israel in separate incidents. No casualties reported. Isaac Herzog wishes his U.S. counterpart Donald Trump on his idiot time of confronting Iran.

0: inaugurated Bharat Innovate Summit 2026 in France. Global exposure to Indian innovators, a total of 100 in India. These are all startups. They are taking part in the three-day summit. Modi said India is not a consumer of solutions, but it is a contributor of solutions. He said India is witnessing a startup revolution.
1: Bharat innovates with scale and speed. Bharat innovates for a sustainable future. And Bharat innovates for the whole world.
0: All right, for more details, I'm now coming across to Bharat Innovates, leading up to inviting more and more in India. Give us more.
2: Well, a clear message by the Indian Prime Minister when it comes to startup is open for startup culture, and India has the third largest startup ecosystem in the world. And the Indian government has been announcing several such initiatives in past few years. The Indian Prime Minister touched upon the Atal Tinkering Labs. Of course, the French president was equally enthusiastic. He talked about as to how when world is witnessing a withdrawal in AI and, of course, collaboration in, of course, startups. It's India and France who are leading. Now, we know that when it comes to the French, the third largest trading partner of India from Europe. So he, of course, emphasized on startup innovation, trade and other areas. Innovates is a strong message. What is significant for me is that the Indian side French soil to inaugurate and announce this important initiative that clearly shows that side trusts France in a major way, and something that we talked about earlier in the day as well, that the first strategic partnership India had with a Western country was with France, and vice versa, the first non-Western country was India, and Bharat Innovates essentially is a step in that direction. Now, this, of course, starts the Indian Prime Minister's visit to France. Next up, there will be a bilateral meeting in Nice, and do expect

0: Prime Minister make to other countries, to the growing and only strengthening ties between. What the French president also mentioned was France can compete with the US and China in AI. And there's been a repeated mention of AI as a term, as a platform where the two countries can collaborate even further. Anything more you picked up?
1: Well, I see it as an important messaging. Just a day after what Anthropic said, the bar that the U.S. government has put for foreign employees, the French president making this statement, standing alongside the Indian Prime Minister, is no coincidence. Now, we know that the major powers are seen when it comes to AI is U.S. and China. Last year, what is significant to know that the Indian Prime Minister was in Paris for the AI summit, where he was he was among the chief guests, and this year the French president summit. So it clearly shows that when it comes to Europe and France, in particular, India as a partner, a natural partner of choice.
0: Siddhant, thanks so much for bringing us the latest on that. There will be more to discuss. We'll connect with you again.

All right, shift focus to the U.S. Can Donald Trump benefit from trade disputes and Ukraine to the West Asia and Middle East? Are hoping to narrow the differences with Washington unity. Modi and U.S. President Donald Trump, it is also now on the cards. Now, the picturesque may be known for its natural mineral water, but this week it's set to host some diplomacy. G7 leaders gather on the shores of Lake Geneva. One man is expected to be at the center of these talks. That's U.S. President Donald Trump. European leaders are arriving with a clear objective to bridge the growing divides with Washington and restore momentum to strained alliances. Relations between the U.S. and several of its traditional partners have been tested recently by disagreements over trade, tariffs, Ukraine, and global security. We'll be finding common ground on the war in Ukraine. Ukrainian President Zelensky is expected to join these discussions as leaders seek a united conflict and even bringing Russia to the negotiating table. Now, the Middle East will loom large. That's West Asia. It's definitely going to be discussed over the summit. With the Iran-U.S. conflict rattling global markets and disrupting shipping routes, leaders are expected to secure the Strait of Hormuz and maintain energy stability. Trump is also going to hold a bilateral meeting with the Indian Prime Minister and others from France, Qatar, Egypt, and UAE. And the timing of the meeting of this meeting between PM Modi and Donald Trump, it couldn't be more vital. From trade talks and energy security to tensions in the Strait of Hormuz and the attacks on Indian and several unresolved issues hanging over India-U.S. relations have recently shown signs of improving ties. There is still plenty to discuss. One of the biggest talking points, negotiations for an interim deal with both sides hoping to conclude the first phase as early as possible. Modi and Trump an opportunity to assess the progress made so far and even where further negotiations may be needed. India's Trade Minister Piyush Goyal last week said that the first tranche of a bilateral trade agreement with the US could be concluded by mid-July. India is pushing for preferential tariff treatment as part of these negotiations on an interim trade deal with the US. While the trade tensions between the countries are likely to be another major flashpoint between Trump and European leaders who want progress on Trump, the summit presents an opportunity to and even reassert American leadership. But for Europe, those diplomatic gaps before they widen even further. Whether it's true, well, that remains to be seen. But one thing is certain, that the spotlight in on Donald Trump, what he says next, what he does next. However, for Mr. and PM Modi and Trump, the meeting, it offers a chance to strengthen a critical partnership while addressing pressing concerns. And with the world facing multiple crises at once, the conversations in France could have consequences far beyond the G7 summit hall. The deal is scheduled to be signed on Sunday and the story to all as soon as the deal is inked. Now, he also claimed he has agreed not to pursue nuclear weapons, adding that the U.S. forces will go to Iran at an appropriate time and seize and destroy the Iran stockpile of enriched uranium. However, Trump's timeline has been disputed by Iranian officials. Iran's foreign ministry spokesperson

0: spokesperson Bagai said on Saturday that the date of this signing was yet to be determined, but he said it will not be Sunday, while Donald Trump says it will be. Further, Trump's claim that Iran has agreed not to pursue nuclear weapons contradicts Iranian Foreign Minister Abbas Araghchi's statement on Saturday that Araghchi has includes the end of the U.S. naval blockade and reopening of the Strait of Hormuz. Tehran is spreading there. They say that Tehran will take some form of control over the strait. He suggested that the service fee would be implied instead of a toll through the strait. Meanwhile, dozens protested outside a foreign ministry office in Iran's northeastern city of Mashhad. The protesters chanted slogans against the Iranian foreign minister. The potential deal has also ruffled feathers in Israel. Opposition leader Yair Lapid has accused the Israeli prime minister of total failure, slamming the deal saying that it doesn't achieve any of Israel's war goals, as the Iranian regime, its missiles and its nuclear program, they are still intact. The Trump administration to push for urgent medical access for cancer patients. Thousands of critically ill Palestinians remain cut off from treatment as the humanitarian crisis only deepens. A bipartisan group of more than of the U.S. Congress has sent a letter to Secretary of State Marco Rubio to Israel to allow cancer patients and other critically ill Palestinians to leave Gaza for treatment. The lawmakers said many patients are unable to access chemotherapy, radiation therapy and specialized surgeries due to the destruction and the severe strain on Gaza's healthcare system after years of war. The letter, spearheaded by Representative James McGovern and Senators Ed Markey and Chris Van Hollen, they call for the restoration of medical referral pathways that previously allowed patients. Medical evacuations have left vulnerable patients facing worsening conditions, with some reportedly dying while waiting for permission to travel. The group also urged U.S. officials to work with Israeli authorities and international humanitarian organizations to establish reliable medical corridors and speed up the evacuation of patients requiring urgent unavailable inside Gaza at this point. The appeal comes over the humanitarian situation in the territory. Officials and aid agencies warn that shortage of equipment and specialist services are putting thousands. A new vaccine created with the help of artificial intelligence has successfully passed its first from the University of Cambridge and the University of Southampton have developed what they call a vaccine that is designed to protect against a wide range of coronaviruses. The virus family that is unlike traditional vaccines, which need regular updates as viruses mutate, seems to stay effective against multiple variants and even future coronavirus threats. Scientists used artificial intelligence to analyze genetic data from unknown sarbecovirus and create a super antigen, a vaccine component that targets features common across the entire virus group. The vaccine was tested on 39 healthy volunteers. Researchers say that it was safe and successfully triggered an immune response. It is also the first vaccine whose active ingredient was designed entirely through computer simulation, a fluid jet that pushes the vaccine through the skin. Experts say that it makes vaccination faster and easier. Researchers believe this new generation of vaccines could help protect against viruses before they emerge, potentially saving lives and reducing the need for lockdowns. Some experts have cast aspersions over the use of artificial intelligence. This is in medicine, primarily when it comes to making clinical decisions, not developing vaccines. Experts caution that certain groups of people may be underrepresented. Data AI relies on that may result in biased outcomes. The World Cup may have offered a welcome reprieve for uncertainty and heavy headlines. Still, there are moments where the distraction falls short. In this next report, we dive into as the near closure of the Strait of Hormuz plays into extra time and central banks with the fallout.
1: It's hard to get too excited about a scaled-up World Cup where ticket prices appear to be rising faster than inflation forecasts. But the macroeconomic situation is simply too uncertain and too fragile.

0: The U.S. and Iran negotiations are underway to reach a compromise to at least open the Strait of Hormuz. But the skepticism stems from President Donald Trump, once again repeating an imminent deal with Iran for the 39th time since the first ceasefire announcement lasted longer than the First World War. The war in West Asia has entered its fourth month. Even if it sometimes feels as if the world has grown used to these conflicts and geopolitical shifts, the markets suggest otherwise. They now project a far more risky outlook. It will continue to be a critical choke point in global oil supply. Prices would eventually soar, potentially reaching $130 a barrel. Economists have started to revise inflation forecasts upward across the board. Global head of macro research at Inc., Carsten Brzezicki, is one of them. The outlook is intensifying stagflationary pressures and worsening the already pressing dilemma for central banks. To look through a typical supply shock or dips in an economic downswing, but waiting too long could undermine credibility. Situation. The European Central Bank is in and high rates. Other major central banks. Right now, the global economy is facing the risk of new supply chains, an energy price shock and higher interest rates. In normal times, a scaled-up World Cup would have offered some welcome distraction and food for nerdy headlines. Unfortunately, there are times when the world's most popular distraction feels somehow inappropriate to fully dive into. ING's Brzezicki says this month's macro forecast is one of them. Business Bureau, we on World is One.
1: And Scotland begin their campaign with a 1-0 win over Haiti in a encounter in Boston. The men in salmon pink secure the World Cup game after 36 years. Scotland took control in the first half with McTominay almost scoring a goal in the 17th minute. However, McGinn scored the first goal, giving his team an early edge. McGinn fired a deflected shot to the back of the net just 2 minutes before the half-hour mark. At half-time, Scotland finished with a lead of 1-0. Scotland managed to hang on to the 1-0 lead till the final whistle, which helped them secure 3. However, they were unable to score a goal. Now, the victory put Scotland on top side of five-time world champions Brazil to secure a draw against 2022 semi-final. Scotland will play Morocco next in Miami. Will next play Brazil in Philadelphia. This is Scotland's first World Cup in 28 years, and it's their first victory in more than 3 decades. Scotland last played a World Cup in 1998, while their last victory in a World Cup game against Sweden in 1990. Meanwhile, Haiti is making their second World Cup appearance after 52 years. The Caribbean nation's last FIFA World Cup appearance came in 1974, where they lost all their 3 matches. Haiti's World Cup journey has been inspiring, given the turmoil in the Caribbean nation that prevented them from playing the qualifiers at home. And millions of multiple countries to celebrate Pride Month. Bucharest to Tel Aviv and Athens, the annual Pride Week. Take a look.

0: All right, viewers, time now for a short of that break. Here's a reminder to all our viewers, in India, FIFA World Cup action, it's on Z5. Four on tournament debutants, Curaçao in the big clash today. Match coverage begins at 9:30 p.m. only on Z5. That's where you catch all the action. I'm Shivan Janna. This is Beyond. Let's step into a short break. Stay with us.
1: 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As we reveal the key factors behind events, strategic battles, and the game-changing business decisions that shape the world. We bring you all of this and more on World Business Watch.
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1: where darkness hides behind every corner. Where the truth is stranger than fiction. A show that dives deep into the stories which shock and mystify the victims, the accused, and the sinister float. Crime Crime is your front row seat to darkness.
9: Campaigns, elections, alliances, controversies, and power play. 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A dedicated show with varied perspectives, expert take, citizens' voices, detailed ground reports, and in-depth coverage from political corridors of the world. 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

shattering more than a month of relative calm between. According to Afghanistan's government, the strikes hit the eastern provinces of Khobar and Paktika, killing 13 people, including 11 children, and injuring 14 other civilians. Islamabad, which blames Kabul for harboring militants, claimed that the strikes were in response to recent terrorist incidents in Pakistan and killed 26 militants linked to the militant group Tehreek-e-Taliban Pakistan. Afghanistan strongly denies the presence of TTP safe havens, but the trouble Pakistan occupied Kashmir, more than a dozen people have been killed in protests for political and economic time when the Pakistan government is being condemned for its brutal crackdown on dissident Kashmir. The timing of these strikes on eastern Afghanistan is an inevitable question. Has the Pakistan's army chief Asim Munir resorted to bombing Afghanistan in a bid to divert attention from the widespread dissent and the ruthless crackdown by Pakistan? That's the question. Hello and welcome to Inside South Asia. I'm Kripa. Let's get started.

0: is on a razor's edge. At least 15 people, four security officers have been killed in security forces and protesters demanding governance reforms. Reportedly, Islamabad amid escalating around 14,000 troops to bring the rapidly deteriorating situation under control. Is the current crisis symptomatic of a deeper, long-running, unresolved issue about governance in the troubled region? Our next report explores this question.
1: Pakistan-occupied Kashmir is in the throes of a major upheaval. Violent clashes erupted between security forces and a banned organization. The joint Awami AC represents traders and civil society groups. The group emerged in 2023 as an anti-government protest movement across the Pakistan-occupied Kashmir. By 27 elections for 45 occupied Kashmir's legislative AAC called for a region-wide strike to protest the reservation of seats for refugees. It is to be noted that those seats are contested by candidates who do not live in Pakistan-occupied Kashmir, but elsewhere in Pakistan. The regional government banned the activist group on the 5th of June under anti-terrorism laws. The members of the JAAC, arguing that they were demonstrating for legitimate economic and political rights, labeled people were killed and dozens more were wounded. In an escalating situation, the occupied Kashmir and mobile network services by the villages observed a complete shutdown. AAC members were arrested over the weekend, and civilians anticipating protests and lockdowns rushed to stock up on essential supplies.
2: Tomorrow there will be a lockdown. The market will be closed. Because of that, we are buying these items. The problem is that people are taking more than they need, things that they do not actually need. What will poor people do? They need these items too. Now, a lockdown imposed, markets will be closed, shops will be closed.
3: There is no idea how long it will last. It could even last a month. Purchasing necessary items in advance is certain. Shukat Nawaz Mir has also said 1 month supply, and because of this, we are buying and storing food supplies.
1: On the 9th of June, New Delhi, while condemning the incidents of report against protesters, appealed to the international community to hold Pakistan accountable for what it described as misdeeds and abuses.
4: We continue to see in this context a pattern of news and videos emanating from Pakistan. It is a desperate attempt by Pakistan to cover up its own failings and attention away from its human rights abuses. There are reports of police brutality who have been injured. We hope that we will hold Pakistan accountable for its abuses.
1: Towns across Pakistan-occupied Kashmir were brought to a standstill. A general strike called by the recently banned Joint Awami Action Committee.
5: Joint Action Committee.

0: People have virtually disappeared. No one lives in this settlement. This is a highly civilized, peaceful, and decent protest. A protest conducted within the bounds of the law and the constitution. It rejects the government's narrative that these people are terrorists. These people are peaceful. The real terrorist is the government, which tries to suppress this peaceful voice through coercion and force.
1: Significant police presence didn't help in diffusing tensions. The next helicopter of Pakistan Army near Muzaffarabad during takeoff, killing transport. Since the banning of the JAE, the government has adopted a tough stance and ordered the registration of sedition cases against four prominent leaders of the banned activist group, further announcing a 10 million rupee bounty for their arrest. Protests, despite severe restrictions, have continued, raising serious questions about the region's stability.
2: On the 3rd of June, a massive fire broke out at an unregistered nursing home in western Sri Lanka that cared for elderly and people with intellectual disabilities. At least 13 patients, who was reportedly chained, was among those who died in the blaze. The situation has sparked serious concerns of the patients and the treatment of patients at such a care facility. More details in this report.
3: Have we abandoned the most vulnerable section of our population, the elderly and people with intellectual disabilities, and left them with no option but to live dangerously? Well, inside this privately owned nursing home, more than 70 people once lived. Many of them were elderly and some were struggling with mental health issues. The facility is reported to be notoriously cramped, with 71 people cramped in a space meant for just
4: to them. I am very old, in my 70s. I also lived after getting medicine from the clinic. Look out for them every day. My blood pressure increased. It on my phone. I found this
3: eyeglass cases, medicines, and reclining chairs littered among the charred remains of the nursing home in Angura Watota, a small town about 55 kilometers southeast of capital Colombo. A massive fire had swept through the building, leaving its vulnerable residents trapped in narrow corridors lined with mattresses and pillows, with scarcely any room to escape. At least 13 people lost their lives in one of the deadliest fire incidents on the island in years. The survivors from the fire were moved to another nearby home managed by the same organization.
5: It was a huge fire. I couldn't figure out what had happened. Officials put in a major effort to save people. We sent the injured to hospital in the car of a neighbor. The people who we saved now at a nearby school.
3: What is concern is the revelation that some patients chained at the facility, a practice that likely contributed to the high number of casualties. One staff member, Danuja Chaturanga, said that two people were chained, one of whom died, and the other was rescued after being united.
0: There were two people in chains, hard to look after, chair and gone, and gotten stuck in a wire fence before being brought back. Into muddy areas and paddy fields. That's why we have to keep them in chains.
3: Police have arrested the owner and director of the home on suspicion of causing deaths through negligence. A magisterial inquiry has been completed and investigators are still examining the cause and origin of the fire. Initial findings suggest an electrical short circuit, but the official cause has not been confirmed. It has also emerged that the facility wasn't registered as a nursing home. Officials reported that the facility had multiple warnings over time and had been instructed to meet basic regulatory requirements and safety standards. At the same time, questions have arisen, accusations have been mounting of systemic negligence and a failure to protect elderly citizens.
6: We keep them in a room and provide them with

0: protection and care. Instead, they found themselves trapped in a building that violated basic safety standards, with some even chained to their beds. As the investigation proceeds, Sri Lanka faces the difficult task of holding those responsible accountable.
1: Among the oldest mountain ranges, the Aravallis help shield northern India from dust storms and rises. But after decades of nature is being chipped away, is brewing over the future of the hills in the Supreme Court. We tell you all about it in our next report.
2: They're older than the Himalayas, stretching roughly 700 kilometers across Gujarat, Rajasthan, Haryana, and Delhi. The Aravalli has stood for over 2 billion years, acting as a natural barrier between the Thar Desert and the fertile plains of northern India. But today, environmentalists warn that this vital ecological corridor is still witnessing unchecked mining.
3: If you allow this unregulated, what is left out is a small spurs, which are dwarfed to narrowing down towards the southwest and India. Left out, but provide ecological security to North India and Gangetic Plains will disappear.
2: Late last year, on the 29th of December, India's Supreme Court ordered a ban on new mining licenses in the region. But some fear that the move comes too late. Experts warn loss of the hills is boosting already dangerously hot city temperatures, raising the risk of desertification and worsening health problems. The hills supply gneiss, granite and other materials that help fuel India's construction boom and the rapid expansion of some of the world's fastest growing cities.
4: Holes in the earth, and then they carry out blasts. The explosions are so terrifying in our houses, and some houses have even become unlivable.
2: Mining remains fiercely contested. India's Environment Ministry, 177 square kilometers, or 0.19% of the landscape, is officially open to mining. But independent investigations tell a very different story. A 2020 report by India's Comptroller and Auditor General found that around 34% of the surveyed licensed mines had expanded beyond their legal boundaries. Environmental campaigners say the figures point to decades of both legal and illegal extraction.
5: The leases that were granted are flawed. Besides that, there is illegal mining in just a few villages where there are irregularities to the tune of 100 to 200.
2: Backdrop, the legal battle over India is intensifying. Months after India's Supreme Court ordered a ban on new mining, the court has now constituted a fresh high-powered expert committee to revisit a contentious question. What exactly qualifies as an Aravalli hill? The panel has been asked to independently review an earlier report submitted in October 2025, which proposes defining Aravalli hills using a minimum elevation threshold of 100 meters and a maximum distance criterion of 500 meters between hill formations. Environmentalists strongly oppose the proposal. They warn that NHAI has been asked to submit its findings by August 31st, and the Supreme Court is expected to hear them on the 7th. The debate is about much. In Rajasthan's Bhagwanpura village, residents have spent months cutting past untouched stretches of the hills from mining activity.
6: Determination that we will definitely stop this. And to stop it, we simply have to continue this protest sit-in.
2: The Aravalli Hills have been the center of judicial intervention in the Supreme Court for nearly three decades. And once again, these hills are entangled in the identity crisis debate.
1: Pakistan may be best known for its love of cricket, but football has long held a special place in some corners of the country. In Lahore, our next report takes you to the streets of Lahore, where football fever has taken hold and the tournament is treated with passion and pride. And although qualified for the World Cup, the dream of competing on football's biggest stage remains alive.
7: For decades, Pakistan has lived and breathed cricket. The passion for the bat and ball runs deep. But this year, a different sport is making noticeable inroads. Across parts of the country, football is carving out its own space in a cricket-mad nation. Nowhere is that shift more visible than in Lahore,

0: a densely populated neighborhood in Karachi, often nicknamed Mini-Brazil. Despite the area's reputation for poverty, violence, and frequent unrest, many outside its passionate relationship with football.
1: I first fell in love with football, and then with Brazil. Their style and qualities attracted me. That's why you are supporting Brazil. It is very sad that our team is not there on the biggest stage. Just as we support Brazil, our own country, in fact, with greater passion.
0: As the FIFA World Cup kicks off, giant posters of Cristiano Ronaldo, Lionel Messi and Neymar cover shop fronts. Flags of competing nations flutter above market stalls and line the neighborhood's narrow alleyways. In these cramped streets, children practice quick one-touch passes and tight dribbling skills, shaped by limited space and endless...
2: All over this area, up banners, we're decorating, and still going on.
0: In the neighborhood's maritime past, dock workers and traders passing through Karachi brought the game with them, introducing football long before it reached many inland paths of Pakistan in an organized form. For many residents, football offers a path to recognition and a way to channel local energy away from the pressures of urban deprivation. In a place often portrayed through the lens of conflict, the sport provides a different narrative, one of solidarity, discipline and aspiration.
3: This thing has gotten into our blood. Just like some people are addicted to drugs, we are addicted to football. This is our passion. It's in our veins.
0: The buzz is especially remarkable given Pakistan's limited presence on the global football stage. Qualified for the FIFA World Cup, yet the passion for the sport is clear. If anything, it burns even brighter, fueled by respect and Liari's proud status as the beating heart of Pakistani football.
4: Little attention is paid to football in Pakistan. If even 10% of the budget, particularly what cricket gets, was invested in football, Pakistan could become competitive. We would be able to play the qualifiers.
0: Whether that passion can eventually translate into success on the international stage remains to be seen. But in Liari, football continues to thrive, from crowded streets to local grounds.
5: Ceremony of Asia's longest tunnel, Jozilla connecting Jammu and Ladakh federal territories. India's road project, the 13-kilometer-long tunnel, at the cost of $825 million, and is designed for weather connectivity, significantly improving military mobility and tourism. Take a look, and I will see you again next week in another edition of Inside South Asia. Thank you for watching.

0: where darkness hides behind every corner. Where the truth is stranger than fiction. A show that dives deep into the stories which shock and mystify the victims, the accused, and the sinister plot. Prime Crime is your front row seat to darkness.
1: The earth is sending distress signals. Wildfires, droughts, and melting glaciers. 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Explore the harrowing effects of climate change. It's a wake-up call, global emergency. Climate Tracker on WeOn World is One.
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0: citizens' voices, detailed ground reports, and in-depth coverage from political corridors of the world. 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
5: 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We bring you all of this and more on World Business Watch. 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
7: Where darkness hides behind every corner. Where the truth is stranger than fiction. A show that dives deep into the stories which shock and mystify. The victims, the accused, and the sinister float. Prime Crime is your front row seat to darkness.
8: The earth is sending distress signals. Wildfires, droughts, and melting glaciers. Can we reverse the damage? Explore the harrowing effects of climate change. 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Climate Tracker on WEON World is One.
0: Campaigns, elections, alliances, controversies, and power play. 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A dedicated show with varied perspectives, expert take, citizens' voices, detailed ground reports, and in-depth coverage from political corridors of the world. 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
1: This is our brand new edition of South India, a daily dynamic show that will capture the pulse of the southern Indian state.
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3: Coverage of global issues broken down into facts, figures, and simple

Welcome back, viewers. You're watching. Modi meets French President Emmanuel Macron at Bharat Innovates 2020, the largest Indian deep tech event ever held outside.

At the Bharat Innovate Summit in France, Prime Minister Modi says India is witnessing a startup revolution in India, says Bharat Innovates is for sustainable future and for the whole world. Heavy security, police and military stepped up. Security just across the French border ahead of the protests outside a hotel and direct. Israeli military says three drones suspected to have been launched by Hezbollah group from Lebanon struck northern Israel in separate incidents. No casualties reported.

0: Indian Prime Minister Narendra Modi and French President Emmanuel Macron jointly inaugurated Bharat Innovates Summit 2026 in Nice in France. The events focused on a total of 120 ventures and startups from India are taking part in this three-day summit. Mr. Narendra Modi said India is not a competitor, it is a contributor. He said India is witnessing a startup revolution.
1: Bharat innovates with scale and speed. Bharat innovates for a sustainable future. And Bharat innovates for the whole world.
0: Speaking at the event, French President Emmanuel Macron hailed India's role in global innovation. Without naming the country, he said temptation to close AI models and make them a power tool is growing in the world. But in
2: very first Bharat innovates outside. Recent days, we have seen the temptation to close up the AI, to make them a power tool and to cooperation. That temptation is growing up. But India and France partnerships in multilingualism respect, in corporate AI.
0: 120 Indian startups and 15 plus premier institutions are showcasing India's technology innovation prowess. Indian innovators will interact with global investors, industry leaders and policymakers throughout the summit, starting from today. The summit will continue till 16th of June. It's already been kicked off. Prime Minister Modi.
3: Honorable Prime Minister, for your attention for innovation-led growth and may I kindly request.
0: Visit. Prime Minister Modi will be heading to Slovakia for a meeting with his counterpart Robert Fico.

0: There will be more on that as well. But for now, let's connect with our correspondent, Himanshu Dixit, who has been reporting live from Nice in France. Himanshu, thanks so much for joining in again. We were connecting a little earlier in the day as well. Now we have those initial statements coming in from both leaders, France and India. The Indian develop and create solutions for the world in India. So there's a major call coming in from India. Bharat Innovates 2020, your key assessment from the marks coming in from both leaders.
1: We know that Prime Minister Narendra Modi and President Emmanuel Macron have a very good relationship. But however, that special relationship they have with each other now is really transcending into something very, very big. This conclave here right now is a huge one. It's a seismic change for the Indo-French bilateral relationships. As we know that there are 120 tech startups, deep tech startups who are here to meet the European investors and European CEOs. In fact, I have somebody who's a very special guest. He's the president of the Chamber of Commerce of France and India, who was Kumar Ananda, who was actually inside. And he heard the speech of Macron of innovation. This really transcends India-French relationship into absolutely new territories.
2: Thanks to be here with you, Kumar Ananda, president. So here, what is happening in Nice, we have this kind of scale, showcase two and it's doing in terms of innovation. And this even for building a new story, a new narrative between France and India. We all heard about the large transaction that is on defense, aero infrastructure. But what is happening on education, on innovation in India, and how you connect what is happening in France in terms of innovation startup? I think this is the first exercise, and this is the first year where the year of innovation. Throughout the year, we had innovate for India, you can innovate for the world, you can address those challenges for India, challenges for the world address. For France, how do we cope? How do we actually scale? How do we actually scale at speed? Key elements of the partnership the two countries can build.
1: I have a quick question. So you spoke to both the Indian deep tech startups. You met them, some of them. You also met with the French CEOs and the French venture capitalists. How would you define the perspective of the European side and the Indian side, since you represent both of them?
2: So for the French side, I would say, but for the investor, for the large corporates always been active in India. Now you need to bring the investor ecosystem. India needs capital for fueling the innovation, and to take was not seen as an opportunity. Now, the things that we are doing here is how do we actually invest the growth, the scale, and the speed will come there.
1: What about any specific Indian startup that it enters into European market can face? If you can do that, you can think that the first thing, that a problem that arises for an Indian startup is to enter European market.
2: So we Indian startups, we already have a few Indian startups operating in France and also scaling in Europe. I think some of the main challenges you will have, access to market and customer, this is a critical element. Of course, the differentiation that the Indian startups to bring in the market, that is sometimes, once you come in, it's too late to understand the benchmark. So before coming to France, to Europe, on your competition, because it might be once you are here, actually, there are many players as you are doing. So the main challenge is how do we actually prepare for entering the market?
3: Correct.
2: The rest access, if you're having a solution that fits the purpose,
3: correct,
2: you have no barrier.
3: Correct. And I think one of the biggest takeaways is please go ahead.
0: That's where I wanted to come in with Himanshu. If you can tell us, the big takeaways, of course, one part, but the fact that India has gone on and started Bharat Innovates 2026 on French soil. What does that say about the two countries? Over to you.
1: Kumar, if you can take that question, because you see, this is the year of innovation. And I think there was a global strategic partnership which was signed earlier this year in Mumbai between Prime Minister Modi and Emmanuel Macron. And that basically led to the France-India of innovation. So how would you... why Nice?
2: Startups are going global. It's the first step. And in France, it means...
0: I'm having a little audio issues with Mr. Kumar's audio. So I'll request if we'll connect with you again a little later.
1: Can you hear me well? This mic to Kumar, if you can just quickly...
0: Himanshu, we'll connect again. We'll connect again a little later. Thanks so much. That was Himanshu Dixit getting us the latest from Nice.

0: Donald Trump mend ties with America's closest allies? Well, there is a lot to the West Asia crisis. World leaders are in Washington and rebuild transatlantic between Prime Minister Modi and U.S. President is on the cards. The picturesque French town of Evian may be known for its political power, but this week, it's set to host some high-stakes diplomacy as G7 leaders of Lake Geneva. But one man is expected to be at the center of the talks, U.S. President Donald Trump. European leaders are arriving with a clear objective to bridge the growing divides with Washington and restore momentum to strained alliances. Relations between the U.S. and several of its traditional partners have been tested recently by disagreements over trade, tariffs, Ukraine and global security. Now, the world leaders are hoping that the summit can help rebuild consensus among the world's leading democracies. One of the biggest challenges will be finding common ground on the war in Ukraine. Ukrainian President Zelensky is expected to join discussions over this summit with Iran-Israel conflict, the U.S.-Israel, the U.S.-Iran tensions, markets and disrupting shipping routes, while the leaders are expected to also discuss on maintaining and secure the Strait of Hormuz. That means because of U.S. and Iran escalation in the region. Trump still insists that his actions and Iran was a threat to U.S. and Europe.
1: The regime's conventional ballistic missile program was growing rapidly and dramatically, and this posed a very clear, colossal threat to America and our forces stationed overseas. They already had missiles capable of hitting Europe and our bases, both local and overseas, and would soon have had missiles.
0: The two leaders couldn't be more vital. From trade attacks on Indian crude vessel, the leaders are expected to discuss some of the biggest geopolitical challenges facing the world today, with running high and several unresolved issues hanging over India-U.S. relations. While both countries have recently shown signs of improving ties, there is still plenty to discuss. Now, while trade tensions are likely to be another major flashpoint between Trump and European leaders who want progress on global trade imbalances, for Trump, the summit presents an opportunity to reassure his allies and reassert American leadership. For Europe, it's a chance to close the diplomatic gaps between. Trump turns 80 today. Post a cage fighting show, a showstopper proposed by Trump himself. But perhaps the biggest gift that the U.S. president is expecting is a deal with Iran. After weeks of claiming that the U.S. was very close to a deal, time and again, Trump has said that the deal would be signed today. However, Trump's timeline has already been disputed by Iranian officials, with Foreign Ministry spokesperson Ismail Baghi saying that the date of the signing was yet to be determined, but it will not be Sunday. Further talks of signing the deal in Europe is now off the table. The two sides are moving towards an electronic signing in to lock in the agreement quickly. The interim deal would then extend the truce by 60 days. According to Minister Abbas Araghchi, the Strait of Hormuz will be reopened as part of the first stage of the nuclear issue and lifting of sanctions in the second stage when a final agreement is reached. However, Trump maintains he will give up pursuit of nuclear weapons. Similarly, questions remain over whether Hormuz will return to its pre-war status, with Araghchi hinting at a service fee for ships transiting the strait. As a deal with U.S. becomes imminent, cracks are emerging in Iran. Hundreds of hardline demonstrators opposed this deal, and they even chanted slogans in Tehran against the foreign minister and Iran's top negotiator.

Protests also broke out outside a foreign ministry city of Mashhad. The protesters chanted slogans against Iranian Foreign Minister Abbas. Lebanon, too, is on the edge. Fresh Israeli strikes have rocked southern Lebanon after the Israeli army issued evacuation warnings for the city of Nabatieh and over 20 other locations. Hezbollah has also hit back, claiming 22...

0: attacks on Israeli forces in 24 hours using drones and rocket barrages. Nice, as Indian and French leaders walking together, the Bharat Innovates 2020 launched, and these are visuals of the two as they would be having a bilateral. There were statements and a lot of camaraderie being shown earlier as the two leaders continue to have shots as they take a tour around a beautiful lake. This is all in Nice. This is Prime Minister Modi's visit to Europe. There he will be visiting France, where he is right now, will also be visiting Slovakia and will return to France for continued talks and the G7 summit, where he's also scheduled to meet the US president. This is the first day Bharat Innovates 2026 has been launched, and both countries, India and France, have offered words of praise for their. India and France now share a special global strategic partnership. The AI Action Summit in Paris, that's where Prime Minister went. And then in the AI 26, Macron stood with India, delivering a keynote at sovereign AI and strategic autonomy. Now, as Bharat Innovates 26 kicks off from French soil, here we have both leaders walking together as avenues to collaborate only increase as 120 Indian startups have gone and are being represented in France. India has invited France to design and manufacture more and more with India. The Houthis are one of the most powerful allies of Iran. It joined Iran in attacking Israel. The Houthis are now threatening to come straight. They have also warned that Israeli ships in the Red Sea are on their target. Take a look.
1: In West Asia, Houthis have failed. The IDF says it had activated aerial defense systems to intercept a missile it identified as having been launched from Yemen. The attack would be Yemen's first on Israel since the ceasefire. Now, a new flashpoint is emerging far from the battlefields of Iran and Israel, in one of the world's most critical maritime choke points. Houthi rebels have announced a ban on Israel-linked shipping through the Red Sea. It has caused disruption to global supplies. The movement continues missile attacks on Israel, and threats to the conflict between Tehran and Tel Aviv continues.
2: The armed forces launched a missile barrage targeting sensitive targets of the Israeli enemy in the occupied Yaffa region, and it successfully achieved its objectives, thanks to God. We declare a complete and total ban on the Israeli enemy maritime navigation in the Red Sea, and we consider all enemy movements to be military targets for our armed forces. From the
1: with the Strait of Hormuz already under severe strain, the vital alternative route for Gulf export. Saudi Arabia has shifted a large shipment to its Red Sea port of global energy markets afloat, but any sustained Houthi campaign against shipping could threaten that lifeline, pushing up energy costs and adding to pressures on the world economy. The Houthis are no strangers to maritime warfare. Their previous Red Sea attacks during the Gaza conflict forced major shipping giants to abandon the route and take the much longer journey around Africa, driving up costs and delaying deliveries across the globe. Their relationship with Tehran remains distinct from other Iran-aligned regulations, often shaped by domestic delicate balance of power in Yemen. Now, as the Iran-Israel confrontation threatens to spill across multiple fronts, the Red Sea may once again become a battleground with consequences far beyond West Asia. The question is whether the Houthis lay

0: The massive upset has propelled Group D just behind the United States. At the BCCI, Turkey started positively in the first half with 21-year-old Arda Güler trying to score a goal in the 7th minute itself. Güler later fired a volley on target, but was saved by Australian goalkeeper Patrick Beach in the 27th minute. Just seconds later, Australia led the charge as winger Pacey chased a ball from midfielder Paul Okun-Engstler and later fired it into the back of the nets. At half time, Australia kept their one goal lead intact. Later in the second half, Turkey got their second shocker after midfield the second and the winning goal for Australia 25 yards away from the goal post. However, Australia's strong defence and some fine saves by ensured that the team had the last laugh. The victory has helped secure 3 points, joining the United States at the top of Group D. Prior to this game, Australian coach took a gamble by dropping captain and goalkeeper Matty Ryan from the starting 11 in favour of Patrick Beach. All right, viewers, that's a wrap on this bulletin. Before we slip into a short break, it's Curacao in the big clash today. Match coverage begins 9:30 p.m. IST on Z5. Don't be on slipping to a short break. Stay with us.
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4: Where darkness hides behind every corner. Where the truth is stranger than fiction. A show that dives deep into the stories which shock and mystify. The victims, the accused, and the sinister float. Prime Crime is your front row seat to darkness.
5: The Earth is sending distress signals. Wildfires, droughts, and melting glaciers. Can we reverse the damage? Explore the harrowing effects of climate change. 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

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Also available on these...

Great to see you again. This is Wild of Africa and We on Wild is One. Thank you very much for joining us. I'm Eric Njoka. This week, Ghana is in limbo. A coalition of organizations led by LGBTQ plus advocates ratified second and third readings. And because the quorum of members of parliament had not been met when the vote was starts now.

South Africa's anti-migrant prisons have exploded into violence, leaving two Mozambicans dead and hundreds fleeing for their lives. Tensions soared after a citizen-led group opposed to irregular immigration last month ordered all undocumented foreign nationals to leave by June 30th. And now President Cyril Ramaphosa reacted, although many across the continent say it's too little, too late. Well, you be the judge of that. Here is our cover.

0: South Africa's President Cyril Ramaphosa moved to defuse growing anti-immigrant tensions with a speech on national television. The country has seen weeks of protests and violent attacks amid calls for a crackdown on immigration.
1: We will not be fooled or influenced by social media campaigns that spread misinformation, fake news, and lies about people who are in our country. Anti-foreigner sentiment is at times accompanied by tribal and ethnic slurs on X, the other South Africans.
0: Anti-immigrant groups say foreign households in South Africa illegally are exacerbating the country's high unemployment and putting pressure on public health and education services. But Ramaphosa said illegal immigration is not the cause of all the country's economic challenges.
1: There are other causes. The answer must be faster economic growth, greater investment, industrial expansion, infrastructure development, and the creation of millions of new jobs.
0: South Africa's coalition government placed a new focus on 2024 and says it has deported over 100,000 people in the last 2 years who are in the country illegally. It says there have been ways Africa has managed migration and decisive action now. Hundreds of protesters against illegal immigration gathered in a township outside Johannesburg a day after South African President Cyril Ramaphosa pledged against groups accused of fueling xenophobic violence.
2: We are not happy with the speech because it's not direct and it's not sincere, but we respect him as a leader, and we hope as we go he will deliver another speech that is directed to the problems that people have.
3: Enough is enough. We want our country back. We are not at all xenophobic. It's unfortunate because now we are misinterpreting.
0: Anti-migrant protest groups have said they have set a deadline for foreign nationals who are in South Africa illegally to leave an government. Ghana has already reminded of its nationals and says more return home because of what it called threat. A number of other countries, including Nigeria and Malawi, have announced they will be citizens. Mozambique's government

0: government said that five citizens were killed in what it referred to as xenophobic attacks in the town of Mossel Bay on South Africa's south coast. South Africa has a history of violence against migrants, including in 2008, when more than 60 people were killed. Africa Bureau, we own Wild is One.
1: Last month, the president and prime minister, which began his partnership, ruptured when President dismissed his former ally, Prime Minister Usman Sonko, their approaches to dealing with the country's debt. The rupture has exposed deeper tensions between pragmatic governance and reformist and anti-establishment populism, and has left the country with two openly competing centers of power at a critical moment.
2: The Speaker of Senegal's Parliament, Ousmane Sow, a powerful mentor-turned-rival to President Bassirou Diomaye Faye, won re-election as head of their party amid a political crisis sparked by their falling out. Sonko easily won a leadership vote at a congress of their Pan-Africanist PASTEF party in Diamniadio, according to PASTEF said Sonko had a vote of 583 party delegates.
3: First of all, I would like to thank you from the bottom of my heart for the renewed trust you have placed in me by re-electing me as president of our party. I am fully aware of the weight of this responsibility, as PASTEF is no ordinary party in the Senegalese political landscape, in the African political landscape, and indeed in the global perception. Our revolution is currently under threat precisely because of these external interventions. Not everything that is happening in Senegal at the moment is solely down to internal factors. Tehran.
2: Faye won the presidency. Widely popular, Sonko was barred from standing in Senegal. Sonko anointed Faye to run in his place, then served as his premier. Tension between them, Faye dismissed Sonko as prime minister on May 20. 4 days later, Sonko won election to oppose the National Assembly. The rift has triggered political upheaval for the heavily indebted West African country and uncertainty for their party, the biggest in parliament. Faye urged against further dividing the nation. Tensions emerged in July 2025 when the then prime minister sharply attacked Faye, alleging a problem of authority in the country. In May, the president took a shot at Sonko, saying the party needed to be depersonalized from any leader dominating it. That opened to discussions with the International Monetary Fund on a new loan program, while Sonko advocated a sovereign approach.
3: We spoke, and Diomaye Faye expressed his wish to put an end to our collaboration, as he felt that a decision taken recently made him uncomfortable and were causing problems. Forming the government was very, very, very tricky. Right up until the last minute, they were phoning people left, right and center, without even having time to check their profiles, in order to offer ministerial portfolios all over the place. Running a country is serious. A government is serious. I get the impression that President Bassirou Diomaye Faye doesn't know what a government is. You don't form a government under those conditions.
2: Local elections are scheduled for 2027, ahead of a presidential election in the National Assembly can censure the government. From November, following 2 years in office, Faye will also be authorized to dissolve the parliament to try to...
1: A new survey has found that Africans are dissatisfied with the government's position on LGBTQ plus issues, citing growing public discontent over one of the country's most debated social and political topics. The findings released by Africa Policy Lens suggest that the government's handling of LGBTQ plus matters has not aligned the expectations of a significant portion of the population, potentially increasing pressure on policymakers.
4: That Africa is a strong continent.
5: New bill criminalizing LGBTQ plus activities will under undergo scrutiny.

0: before it is officially approved. Speaking during a visit to the UK, John Mahama said that his legal counsel and Attorney General would sit on it because it was a question and not a government bill. The bill passed by Parliament proposed an amendment for identifying as lesbian, gay, transgender or queer and used prohibited acts to the police. It is the second time that such legislation has been backed by lawmakers. A similar bill was first introduced to Parliament in August 2021 after an LGBTQ+ resources centre was shut down in the capital. Mahama's predecessor, former President Nana Akufo-Addo, failed to give his assent to that version of. When it passed in the year 2024, it was challenged by multiple courts, which Akufo-Addo used. The bill was reintroduced by a cross-party group of MPs.
1: The Human Sexual Rights and Family Use Bill 2025 is duly read for the third time and passed.
0: And once the judge proclaimed that, the streets of the capital Accra were alive and vibrant. Dozens of protesters marched to oppose Ghana's recently approved anti-LGBTQ bill, carrying placards reading "Love defines family, nothing else," and celebrating all Ghanaian families. The demonstration came 1 week after Ghana's parliament approved legislation criminalizing the promotion and sponsorship of LGBTQ activities. It also coincided with the 4th African Inter-Parliamentary Conference in Accra, where the continent adopted the African Charter on Family Values.
2: In Ghana, it's a part that requires families to report when they see that a family be queer or gay or lesbian or whatever it may be, and we don't think that that supports a family that we know. Our family protects, our family cures, our family helps people to grow in their true identity for whoever they are. So we believe that that bill will go against the true essence of family in our continent and in Ghana.
3: Everybody is human and every

0: solidarity of finances in all the families that we have, not just the 1.5 babies.
1: The legislation is part of a bond across West Africa to tighten restrictions on sexual minorities.
2: We believe that anything that harms any group of people is wrong. So any bill, any law across the continent that seems to restrict the rights of anybody is wrong. The bill that is passed in Ghana is also wrong, and we don't subscribe to it.
1: Ghana joins countries including Senegal and Burkina Faso that has strengthened anti-LGBTQ measures in recent years. With supporters arguing, they protect cultural and religious values, while right on it is one.
3: Zimbabwe's parliament is considering a constitution bill that would extend President Emmerson Mnangagwa's term to 2030. It would also do presidential elections, giving parliament the power to appoint the head of state. Several leading stop or invalidate the amendment process are currently before Zimbabwe's courts.
4: Zimbabwe's government introduced a bill to parliament that would extend President Emmerson Mnangagwa's term by 2 years to 2030, despite criticism, fractured opposition, and some veterans of the country's liberation war. The draft,
5: where it's Mnangagwa to continue to 2030, of the fact that the party is strong, the support of the people, and that the leader of the party who has done so is enjoying near universal, if over universal support from the population of Zimbabwe.
4: 83-year-old Mnangagwa is meant to step down in 2028 after serving 2 5-year stints as the head of state. But his supporters want to change the constitution to extend presidential terms from 5 years to 7. They also want presidents to be elected by parliament rather than by direct popular vote. Justice Minister Yambi introduced the bill in the lower house of parliament.
6: The fundamental nature of the change that they're introducing, strengthening warning that you're also saying that from now on will not be elected by the people, that would require a referendum.
4: Political analysts expect it to sail through as Mnangagwa's ZANU-PF party has a two-thirds majority in the lower house and also overwhelmingly controls the upper house through traditional leaders and other proxies who generally vote with it, giving it the numbers to change the constitution. Ziyambi has said previously that he expects the legislative process will take about a month.
7: I think that those who are pushing for these amendments, these are popular people who have not been elected to the future of the country. They don't care about the respect of the constitution, but what they care about is the economy that comes with the elongation of President Mnangagwa's term.
4: He's ruled Zimbabwe since independence from Britain, first under longtime leader Robert Mugabe, and then Mnangagwa, who took a 17 coup. A group of retired generals and former civil servants publicly voiced their opposition to the bill that would extend Mnangagwa's time in power. They said they had met with Mnangagwa last month to voice their concerns, but he told them, whoever wins, wins, referring to whether the bill would pass.
8: A president should not rule for a long time, and it is preferable to serve for a short term and give others a chance. It's not normal for a president to serve for like 40 years when we are in a crisis.
4: Veterans and activists also challenged the bill in the Constitutional Court, which reserved judgment while it considers their arguments. Africa Bureau, WION, World is One.

Cabo Verde are the only African newcomer in this year's World Cup. And with a population of about 600,000 people, they are the third smallest nation to qualify in the tournament's long history. But with a squad drawn from the island nation's large diaspora, they have been competitive for more than a decade, and their progress to the finals is less.

0: For the first time in history, the title of just 500, one of the smallest countries qualified for the World Cup. The mood was exuberant on a recent morning in late May at the Bola Prafente Forward Soccer School, where students honed their skills. Their dribbles, feints, belly flops and goals were greeted with cheers as shouts such as "just pass the ball" echoed about and youthful faces glistened with sweat.
1: "We are an example of giving hope to smaller countries too, because if we can achieve it, they can achieve it too with organization."
0: Football academies have operated across the archipelago in recent years and enrollment has kept the Sharks qualified. Escola, the Preparação, or the EPIF, which has also produced several of the World Cup squad players. The EPIF aims to integrate students from across Cape Verde, including its poorer neighbourhoods, he explained.
2: "Here in Cape Verde, football is everything. It helps us a lot in our daily lives. Football here is like cachupa for us. It's wonderful. Everyone here loves football. It is in the morning, in the afternoon, at night. That's how it is. Cape Verde is football."
3: "It was an emotion I cannot put into words. It was an incredible feeling. My grandparents and my parents never saw the national team qualify, and now we are living this moment and the joy is in."
0: In Spain in their first match on June 15, followed by two-time World Cup winners on June 22, and round off their group stage campaign against Saudi Arabia on June 27. Captain Ryan Mendes, who has been with the team for nearly 16 years, said he has always dreamed of this moment.
4: "I hope this qualification and this World Cup participation will open doors for many young people, and that people from outside will also be able to come here, take the time to visit, and see that there is a great deal of talent in this country."
0: The Blue Sharks have benefited from greater media coverage in recent years. Young people are Lionel Messi or European football, but also players from their own national teams.
5: "World Cup Cape Verde conditions, like France, like Argentina, because there are no small teams. We are at a certain level. The country became better known. It became greater. The country is small, but the dream is big. The ambition is big."
0: As is often the case in the evenings, on weekends and on holidays, Gamboa Beach in Praia was packed with players making do with whatever equipment they could find, in bare feet and with tires marking the goal line. They all hope and pray that their dream eventually rewards them at football's biggest event. Africa Bureau, Beyond World is One.
6: Wish Cape Verde all the very best. Thank you, Africa, for watching the show this week. On our website and all our shows and share your stories with us. Highlight and hear from you and highlight your story to the world. This is We on World is One, and I'm Eric Njoka. Goodbye.

0: where darkness hides behind every corner. Where the truth is stranger than fiction. A show that dives deep into the stories which shock and mystify. The victims, the accused, and the sinister float. Crime Crime is your front row seat to darkness.
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2: In-depth coverage of global issues broken down into facts, figures, and simple words. 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Because we believe in decoding the real picture for you. 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Watch We on Wide Angle at these times on We on World is One. From the bustling trading floors of Wall Street to the vibrant exchanges of Asian stock markets, We on breaks it down for you to make sense of what's happening. As we reveal the key factors behind events, strategic battles, and the game-changing business decisions that shape the world. We bring you all of this and more on World Business Watch.
3: 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A dedicated show with varied perspectives. Expert take, citizens' voices, detailed ground reports, and in-depth coverage from political corridors of the world. 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
5: The Earth is sending distress signals. 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It's a wake-up call, global emergency. 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
2: Where darkness hides behind every corner. Where the truth is strange fiction. A show that dives deep into the stories which shock and mystify. The victims, the accused, and the sinister float. Prime Crime is your front row seat to darkness.
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0: This is our brand new edition of South India, a daily dynamic show that will capture the pulse of the southern Indian state.
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2: In-depth coverage of global issues broken down into facts, figures and simple words. 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Because we believe in decoding the real picture for you. Week after week, creating the maximum impact. Watch We on Wide Angle at these times on We on World is One. From the bustling trading floors of Wall Street to the vibrant exchanges

Welcome back. You're watching Beyond World is One. I'm Shivan. Indian Prime Minister and French President hold a high-level bilateral meeting to reinforce their newly elevated special global

At least one person killed, four others injured in the Israeli strike on Beirut. The strike targeted an apartment that and Japanese Prime Minister Sanae Takaichi meet at 10 Downing Street in London. The high-level bilateral summit served as Japanese European tour ahead of her arrival at the upcoming summit. An attack by suspected radical terrorists from a group that was targeted by the United States in December airstrikes has killed 20 people in northwest Nigeria.

The 20 favorites, Germany, is set to take on Curaçao, which is the smallest ever nation to play at the World Cup. And they begin their tournament by facing the heavyweights, Germany. Indian sailors have been moved to a wooden vessel, a dhow, with them on board, began the Arabian Sea. Now, the passengers and the crew were safely transferred into a life raft in an operation coordinated by the U.S. Navy. According to local authorities, the incident occurred approximately 80 nautical miles east of Ras Al Hadd off Oman's eastern coast. A U.S. Navy's maritime patrol aircraft responded to the distress situation. Indian authorities have been informed, and the Indian Navy also alerted in line with standard merchandise. Like mechanized sailing vessel off Oman coast with an engine failure, it added that the crew was moved to safety eventually. Ships in the vicinity with the aid were no immediate reports of injuries among the 14 crew members, all believed to be Indian citizens. Dhows are traditional wooden vessels used for fishing and regional trade. They remain a familiar sight across the Gulf and the Arabian Sea, despite the rise of modern shipping. However, mechanical failures, rough seas, and overloading can trigger distress situations in these waters. Notably, this comes days after three Indian seafarers have been killed after a Russian vessel was attacked off Oman coast in a separate incident. U.S. forces are said to have been involved in the operation linked to the vessel targeted in waters of a critical global shipping route. In a tragic development from West Asia, an Indian died of medical complications aboard a vessel, MT Celestial, docked at Oman's Duqm port. Authorities have clarified that the death was caused by a medical emergency and it's not linked to the recent U.S. strikes or security incidents off the Omani coast. In a social media post, the Indian Embassy in Oman said that it is coordinating repatriation of mortal remains of the deceased Nishant Urthanathan. The embassy added that it remains in close touch with his family and is providing all necessary assistance. With this, a total of four Indian sailors have died in West Asia within the past were from and as the result of missiles attacks by the U.S. on the vessel MT Sotobelo. And the Indian government has approved Lieutenant Singh, presently serving as the Vice Chief of the Army Staff, as the next Chief of Army Staff with effect from 30th June. The present Chief of

of the Army Staff, General Upendra Dwivedi, will retire from the service on the same day. Lieutenant General Dheeraj Seth was commissioned into Armored Corps in December of 1986 with a distinguished military career spanning over four decades. He has had extensive experience across the operational, strategic, capability development and institutional domains. He has contributed significantly to the Indian Army's combat effectiveness and long-term transformation. He's a graduate of Command and reflecting his broad understanding of contemporary. The officer has commanded Southwestern Command and earned the rare distinction of commanding two operational army commands and providing strategic oversight across critical theaters for over a period of 2.5 years. He has held several key staff and strategic appointments that have significantly influenced operational planning, force management and capability development. Lieutenant General Singh is regarded for his contributions to force modernization, as his contributions have been instrumental in aligning operational requirements with emerging technologies and future battlefield imperatives.

0: French President Emmanuel Macron innovates Summit 2026 Nice. The event's focus on global exposure to Indian innovators. A total of 102 were chosen from India who are taking part in this three-day summit. Now, the Indian Prime Minister said that India is not a consumer of solutions, but a contributor. He said India is witnessing a startup revolution.
1: Bharat innovates with scale and speed. Bharat innovates for the whole world.
0: And speaking at the event, French President Emmanuel Macron hailed India's role in naming the country. He said temptation to close AI pool, which is growing in the world, even cooperative AI.
2: Recent, we have seen the temptation to close up the AI models and to make them a power tool and to stop any cooperation. That temptation is growing up. But India and France believe in a true partnership, in multilingualism, respect, in cooperative AI.
0: In contact with global investors throughout the summit, starting from today. The summit will continue till the 16th. He is scheduled for multiple multilateral and his visit to France and Slovakia.

0: And there will be a second leg of this visit. Prime Minister Modi will be heading to Slovakia for a meeting with his counterpart Robert Fico as well. All right, let's move further. Security has been ramped up to the highest level for the annual G7 summit taking place in France. French authorities have rolled out robust security measures to avert any security threats. The remote summit venue is accessible only via and will be hosting leaders from 7 member grouping, including Prime Minister Modi, who has participated in COVID-19.
1: I'm here at the G7 summit in France, and security, of course, has been in behind me. The visuals of the security at its best in terms of making sure that there is no untoward incident. And remember, high profile summits and visits do see increased security, and the G7 summit is no different. Remember, not only is 7 member countries of the G7 will be present, but invited member countries for the outside summit will also be present at the summit, including the Indian Prime Minister Narendra Modi, who has been consecutively invited for the G7 summit since 2019. But the big focus, of course, of the security is to make sure that present, and there is, of course, always a lurking danger. Also remember that the site where the summit is taking place is only reachable

0: through Geneva, through Paris and other areas as well. Logistically, a tough task, but the French side has put the foot forward, making sure that there is no problem, not only in terms of the logistics, but also in terms of the security. Sudhan Sibal for VION in France.
1: And amid the raging Russia-Ukraine war, British forces have intercepted a sanctioned oil tanker belonging to Russia's Shadow Fleet in the English Channel. According to the British Defence Ministry, the operation that lasted over 6 hours early morning was supported by aircraft, including Chinook helicopter, MS Sutherland.
2: This morning is one of those Shadow Fleet vessels and in order to disrupt the funding source of that unlawful war. It's one of the instructions that the Prime Minister gave quite early on was that he wanted us to be on the front foot, taking that sort of decisive action in order to keep the country safe and to deal with the threat posed by Russia.
1: Visuals of the operation show that the Russian vessel, Smetros, that was boarded by Royal Marine Commandos and specially trained law enforcement officers, was carried out in France. The British Prime Minister said he further added that enforcement action happened in Britain's territorial waters and was carried out in accordance with domestic and international law. He hailed the operation as yet another blow to Russia. Since the war in 2022, UK has sanctioned hundreds of vessels suspected of being part of Russian Shadow Fleet. Many of these ships that are usually aging tankers with dubious ownership are banned from accessing UK ports and services. Kiev has since hailed UK's interception of the ship. Just as the operation unfolded, a Ukrainian drone attack hit an industrial fuel storage facility in Russia's Yaroslav. Russia services are working at the scene to extinguish. Meanwhile, a Ukrainian drone strike hit a block in Russia's city of Oryol, south of Moscow, a person and injuring 9 others. The shore shattered and blackened the office building that was targeted. Canadian Prime Minister Mark Carney has called for stronger cooperation among middle powers, urging countries to work together rather than compete for closer alignment with the United States. During his Ireland tour, Carney said that middle powers must unite to create what he called a third path with impact in an era marked by rivalry among major global powers. He further argued that Canada and the European Union together possess the economic, military and demographic strength needed to. He also pointed out that their capabilities exceed those of China. The remarks echoed concerns he raised earlier this year at the World where he warned that coercive behavior was placing increasing pressure on the rules-based international order. The address came after a series of high-level talks, including talks with Irish Prime Minister Michael Martin. Now, before this, Carney met French President Emmanuel Macron in Paris. The two leaders touched on their shared goals to international law, resolving conflict through diplomacy and building strategic autonomy. The Canadian Prime Minister's comments come amid continuing trade tensions between Ottawa and Washington. U.S. President marking his 80th birthday with an unannounced White House. It's a massive event dubbed UFC Freedom 250. It is being held on the South Lawn as part of celebrations marking 250 years of American independence. The event has sparked both excitement and criticism, with supporters get a unique national celebration and opponents questioning its timing and tone. The UFC Freedom 250 tournament features 14 fighters competing inside a specially built octagon arena on the South Lawn, with more than 4,000 spectators expected to attend. Some fighters are expected to make a dramatic entrance from the White House itself before heading to the arena. The program also includes military bands, aerial flyovers, parachute displays, historical tributes.

0: And today we have offered a welcome party and heavy headlines, but still, the world's most popular distraction falls short. In this next report, we dive into the global economic outlook as the near closure of the Strait of Hormuz plays into extra time and central banks grapple with the fallout.
1: It's hard to get too excited about a scaled-up World Cup, where ticket prices appear to be rising faster than inflation forecasts. But the macroeconomic situation is simply too uncertain and too fragile. The US and Iran negotiations are underway to reach a compromise to at least reopen the Strait of Hormuz. But the skepticism stems from President Donald Trump. Ukraine has now lasted longer. The war in West Asia has entered its fourth month. Even if it's if the world has grown used to these conflicts and geopolitical shifts, energy markets base case scenarios now outlook, assuming Hormuz will continue to be a critical choke point in global oil supply. Prices would eventually soar, potentially reaching $120 to $130 a barrel. Economists have started to revise inflation forecasts upward across the board. Global head of macro research at Inc., Carsten Brzezicki, is one of them. The outlook is intensifying stagflationary pressures and worsening the already pressing dilemma for central banks. To look through a typical carries risks, rate hike downswing, but we have one inflation fighting credibility. It almost looks like a lose-lose. Central bank has already pulled the trigger and hiked rates. Rates are set to follow. Right now, the global economy is facing the risk of new supply chain frictions, an energy price shock in higher interest rates. In normal times, a scaled-up World Cup would have offered some welcome distraction and food for nerdy headlines. Unfortunately, there are times when even the world's most popular distraction feels somehow inappropriate to fully dive into. ING's Brzezicki says this month's macro forecast is one of them. Business Bureau, we on World is One.
0: Tragedy unfolded in front of cameras in Brazil when bungee jumpers literally threw a 21-year-old woman and 30 feet ravine. The footage of this incident, it shows three operators throwing the woman away and later realizing that the safety rope was untethered.

And a new vaccine created with the help of artificial intelligence has successfully passed its first human clinical trial. Protection against future coronavirus outbreaks. Researchers from the University of Cambridge and the University of have developed what they call is designed to protect against a wide range of Sarbeco coronaviruses and use COVID-19. Unlike traditional vaccines, which need regular updates as virus, this vaccine aims to stay effective against multiple variants and even future coronavirus threats. Scientists used artificial intelligence to analyze genetic data from known Sarbeco viruses and create a super antigen, a vaccine component that targets features common across the entire virus group. The vaccine was tested on 39 healthy volunteers. Researchers say that it was safe and successfully triggered an immune response. It is also the first vaccine whose active ingredient was designed entirely through computer simulation. Instead of a needle, the vaccine is administered through a high-pressure microfluid jet that experts say make mass vaccination faster and easier during future outbreaks. Researchers believe this new generation of vaccines could help protect against viruses before they emerge, potentially saving and reducing the need for lockdowns. Some experts have raised costs and they've raised concerns over the use of artificial intelligence in medicine, primarily when it comes to making clinical decisions, not developing vaccines. Experts caution that certain groups of people may be underrepresented in this data that AI relies on.

may result in biased outcomes. Scientists say that larger trials involving more diverse populations are still needed before the vaccine can move closer to widespread use.

0: FIFA World Cup 2026 can be announced. Curaçao, Croatia sets up in one of the world football's most successful nations, and aside making its first ever appearance on the big stage. Head coach Julian Nagelsmann leads a Germany squad packed with experience and established stars. Germany enters the match as clear favourites and will be expected to start their group stage with 3 points. Nagelsmann's side arrived in strong form, having won 9 consecutive matches. During that run, they scored 29 goals and conceded just players such as Florian Ritz and Jamal Musiala. Germany boasts a high-quality and experienced squad. Curaçao, on the other end, the smallest to ever qualify for the World Cup. It is located in the Caribbean. It is just north of the Venezuelan coast. Curaçao squad were born in the Netherlands. In Curaçao to the World Cup is also Dick Advocaat, who took charge of the team in January. He is vastly experienced and previously managed the Netherlands, Serbia and Iraq. Has plenty of World Cup experience. He is now set to become the oldest coach ever at a World Cup. To our viewers in India, the World Cup action continues. Today, four-time world champions Germany take on Curaçao in the big clash. 8 PM IST. This is Vyond slipping to a very short break. Stay with us.
1: Where darkness hides behind every corner. Where the truth is stranger than fiction. A show that dives deep into the stories which shock and mystify. The victims, the accused, and the sinister plot. Prime Crime is your front row seat to darkness.
2: The earth is sending distress signals. Wildfires, droughts, and melting glaciers. Can we reverse the damage? Explore the harrowing effects of climate change. It's a wake-up call, global emergency. 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
1: And raise their...
0: Credible, clear, continuous. Experts across aisles. Diverse voices, one platform. WEON World is one. From the bustling trading floors of Wall Street to the vibrant exchanges of Asian stock markets, WEON breaks it down for you to make sense of what's happening. As we reveal the key factors behind events, strategic battles, and the game-changing business decisions that shape the world. We bring you all of this and more on World Business Watch.
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1: I'm Miraj and you are watching Tech It Out. Now algorithms, they encounter them when we're looking for airline tickets, swiping on a dating app, going through our social media feeds.
0: Well, they affect what we read, what we buy, and to some degree, even our worldview is shaped by them, which would all be very well in a utopian world, but, well, there's no such place.
1: There isn't. So this week, we take a deep dive into how algorithms affect social media, how social media is spurring the French to take up fishing in the Seine, we check out an analog camera collection, and we'll give you all the gen from Apple's annual show, WWDC 2026. A series of steps carried out in a sequential manner to achieve a desired result. That's the definition of an algorithm. I haven't been able to get them out of my mind at all. I get recommendations. I wonder whether I'm really interested or whether it's an algorithm just using my...
0: I think algorithms influence far more than entertainment, public opinion, political conversations, our online experiences. And here's all you need to know about algorithms and how they work.
2: What algorithm? Let's start simple. An algorithm is nothing more than a recipe, a set of step-by-step instructions to get a job done. A recipe for a cake is an algorithm. So is the method you learned in school for multiplication and division. Follow the steps in a particular order and you get a specific result. Now, algorithms for computers are written in code. They are machine learning systems, algorithms written by an algorithm that's been fed billions of examples until it can teach itself how to make it. And here's the catch. Engineers who've built these systems always explain why an algorithm uses. Now, to be fair, algorithms are tools of our age. They are fast, they're efficient, and they reduce error. The same math that picks your next video also finds you the fastest route home. Flags a fraudulent transaction on your card in milliseconds, translates a language you've never spoken, and helps a radiologist spot a tumor the human eye can miss. Used well, algorithms sort the chaos of the modern world into something usable. Something is true, kind, or even good for you. It's built to maximize your attention. And it turns out, nothing holds attention quite like outrage, fear, and things that confirm what we already
3: know. Algorithms are designed to be, the more user spends time, the more advertising they can show to the platform. So while the algorithms go neutral in the sense that it is to maximize engagement, it is to make profit like any other business, but the outcome is sometimes not neutral because the user comes with their own biases and then engages with content that they like.
2: We know this because the companies studied it themselves. The company's own research

0: research found that Instagram made body image problems worse for about 1 in 3 teenage girls. And that data is weaponized. In 2018, there's a firm called Cambridge Analytica data of up to 87 million to build psychological profiles for tailor-made political ads. The same machine that sells you a pair of shoes and to sell you a candidate or a conspiracy. And because these systems learn from us, they learn our biases as a widely cited 2016 investigation found that an algorithm used in American courts to predict who might re-offend was falsely flagging black defendants as high risk at nearly twice the rate of white defendants. The code wasn't malicious, it simply learned from a biased world and regurgitated that bias back to us, but wearing the mask of mathematical objectivity.
1: We need to also understand that the recommend, this is what we want to see. If that algorithm is showing wants you to see self-interest, because it's a profit-making entity. Sooner or later, if you...
0: Now, if you zoom out, the deepest cost isn't to any one of us, it's to the... When every person sees their own personalized version of reality, we slowly lose a common one. Researchers call this filter bubble or confirmation bias. The feed shows you more of what you already agree with, until the other side stops looking wrong and starts looking evil. And now the newest twist, when the algorithm doesn't just sort reality, but manufactures it. In 2024, a fake robocall using an AI clone of President Biden's voice told New Hampshire voters to stay home. Cost about $1. AI clone voices of people's loved ones calling them purportedly in silence. When anything can be faked, people stop believing anything is real, including the truth. Algorithm in your life, but algorithm models trained on your data, what you pay and who you meet.
2: Welcome to the same fundamental incentive of keeping people angered at each other, whatever their ideologies are, whether gender-based, caste-based, religion-based, race-based. As long as people stay divided and angry at each other, it ensures more clicks and engagement with the content that is being served.
0: For decades, airlines have used dynamic pricing software, which is why the passenger in the next seat may have paid half of what you did. Dating apps don't really match you on the tick boxes in your profile. They learn from what you actually do, who you swipe right on, who you message like you back. The romance might feel like it is engineered. Now here's the uncomfortable truth. The algorithm isn't coming for us from some distant future. It's already here in tables, in children's bedrooms. But it built to learn us and sell our attention. The question isn't whether the code is smart enough. It's whether we are still the ones deciding what to think.
3: Nikita, have you ever used analog cameras? I say that only because I think you're too young to have used them.
4: No, but I'm very fond of them for sure, and they're coming back into fashion, if I'm not wrong.
3: Well, they are too. I remember my very first camera was this rectangular Fuji film. It only took like 24 shots.
4: Yeah.
3: But analog cameras are back in fashion. In fact, some of them command a really, really high price. I saw
4: amazing collections.
5: In the South, a private home has been transformed to the history of photography. Hundreds of vintage cameras are carefully arranged, each reflecting a different stage of making.
6: The museum contains more than 2,300 pieces that tell the details of photography from its beginnings to the latest technologies that photography has reached. The museum certainly helps people, especially photographers, to understand the stages of development of photography from its invention stages and the seed of photography from about 1,000 years ago until now.
5: The club began with a video camera to first sparked an interest in photography and filmmaking.
6: The first piece I owned in the museum was a piece that we received as a gift in 1989. The idea started from there. I loved this camera. It was a video camera gifted to my father. I used to love it a lot, and I used to use it a lot. Maybe this sparked my passion, making me go into this field and focus on it.
5: Over time, that interest developed into a large personal archive of more than 2,300 cameras. Many of the pieces were sourced through international auctions and private collectors, bringing together equipment from different eras and countries. The museum-like space also highlights how photography

0: recreated process of developing printing. For many visitors, the collection offers a rare opportunity to see the progress of camera technology in one place. Photographers who have visited the space note that it includes equipment dating back several decades, some of which they have personally used in the past. The collection also features rare and historically significant cameras, including models associated with well-known public figures.
1: This place that you see is, let's say, a family place for our family. The idea initially was to set up the Tabin Museum here in 2004. After that, the idea was expanded to the Camera Museum, so they became two museums in the same place, so it is primarily a family place to start with.
0: To help people understand how photography has developed over time and how each stage has contributed to it. The space continues to grow as new pieces are a visual record of how cameras have changed across generations.
2: Is there anything that robots can't do? We've seen them become better at walking, you know, taking somersaults, lifting objects, and even performing simple tasks. But there's one thing that remains incredibly difficult, and that is replicating the movement of the human hand.
3: And that's because our hands are capable of thousands of subtle movements every day. Now, researchers at MIT are exploring a way to bridge that gap. They've come up with an ultrasound-powered wristband that can read movements beneath the skin and use them to control a robotic hand in real time.
2: Here's the story.
4: Recent advances in robotics are focused and replicate human movement. At the same time, researchers are developing the human body directly to robots. One such development allows robotic hands using signals carried. At the Massachusetts Institute of Technology, researchers have created a sound-based wristband that tracks subtle movements beneath the skin. The device is worn on the forearm and uses high-frequency sound waves to detect motion in muscles, tendons, and ligaments. These signals are then processed by artificial intelligence, which converts them into precise commands for a robotic hand. The system enables the robotic hand to replicate human finger movements in real time. The technology is designed to continuous motion data and translate it into usable robotic control inputs. Convert them into multiple degrees of freedom, allowing for complex and detailed gestures. The human hand number of movement variation is one of the most difficult systems for robotics.
5: There is a software, which is the AI algorithm we developed, that can decipher

0: heat tracking of hand activity. In testing, the system has demonstrated the ability to replicate detailed finger movements with minimal delay. The wristband operates wirelessly, allowing separation between the user and the robotic system during operation. Beyond direct control, robotic systems to perform tasks independently.
1: Can, you know, save all the data we obtained. For example, for doing a surgery. The data, you know, for operating this camera. We can save all this data and use this data to train future robotic hand. So that the future robotic hand will learn from this data and then they can operate potentially autonomously.
0: The same technology is also being explored for use in virtual reality systems, where accurate hand tracking is essential. By removing the need for external cameras or gloves, the system offers a more natural way for broader applications in machine interaction. The work represents a step towards more human movement and machine.
2: Social media is in the news about it anywhere. Countries around the world have been banning it for children, and I can't say I disagree.
3: True, but that's what makes this story kind of different. In Paris, there's a new social media trend called street fishing.
2: What does that even mean?
3: Well, young Parisians are taking up street fishing in the Seine, exactly what it sounds like, showing off their catches and swapping tips on Instagram and TikTok.
4: Social media is helping turn an age-old hobby into a new urban trend in Paris. A growing number of people are taking up what is known as street fishing communities on Instagram and TikTok, where anglers share photos, videos, and compete to show off their latest. Many of these anglers, street fishing is a chance to escape screen participating in an online culture.
5: These days, young people want to reconnect with nature every now and then, and it helps them step away from their phones for a bit. So it's often nice to spend a Sunday fishing by the water. It just feels good.
6: Un dimanche à la pêche, à côté de l'eau, et c'est du bien, quoi.
4: Fishermen can now be found across Paris, including near the Eiffel Tower, Notre Dame Cathedral, and the Alexandre III Bridge. The practice follows a catch-and-release approach, where they are returned to the water after being caught. While the experience takes place out forms where thousands of posts document life along the riverbanks.
5: It's quite cool, and the goal is to be post, the less we're actually on social media, when you put it that way, but that's how it is.
4: Technology is also changing how some people fish. In the western suburbs of Paris, entrepreneur Leo Lelievre has turned his passion for angling into a business. His company offers guided fishing trips on the Seine, using advanced sonar equipment to help clients find fish. The boats are fitted with live scope technology, which creates real-time underwater images on a screen. The system allows users to track fish movements, observe their behavior, and even learn to identify different species below the surface.
7: Voilà, c'est une technologie qui est critiquée parfois parce que ça rend la pêche plus simple entre.
8: 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It's a real adrenaline rush.
7: Passe une journée, parfois c'est magique de voir se balader, voir les poissons qui suivent derrière.
4: Modern anglers now have access to digital mapping tools and in some cases software designed to analyze conditions and improve the chances of a catch. Though some old-school fishermen argue that high-tech tools remove the surprise element from the experience, the trend is also facing scrutiny from animal rights campaigners, who argue that even catch-and-release fishing can cause harm to animals.
9: France animale, et même si on relâche les poissons, ils sont blessés, ils ont vécu un stress intense en étant sortis brutalement de leur milieu.
10: Even if they are released, the animals...
9: Là où il y a eu l'hameçon, ils peuvent avoir des difficultés à s'alimenter. Et aussi, on se permet de sortir des animaux juste pour s'amuser.
4: Some animals or abandoned gear along. Despite the debate, street fishing continues to grow in popularity in Paris.
2: Apple has been the tortoise, not the hare, when it comes to artificial intelligence.
3: Well, that's right. For the past 2 years, the iPhone maker has faced criticism that it's moving too slowly while its rivals race ahead.
2: Yeah, but the narrative is slowly changing. People aren't happy about artificial intelligence these days.
3: Well, here's a look at Apple.

0: Apple's annual developer conference, the WWDC 2026.
1: That's where the story isn't only about artificial intelligence, but increasingly security and privacy.
2: For the past 2 years, Apple has faced growing criticism that it is falling behind in the artificial intelligence race. At its annual Worldwide Developers Conference, the iPhone maker tried to answer those critics. The company unveiled a series of new AI features with a strong focus on privacy, personalization, and everyday use. The developments was a major overhaul, he said. Its AI assistant is on a user's screen, allowing it to provide contextual help without requiring users to switch between apps. Users will also be able to refer back to previous conversations with Siri.
3: Siri AI will not be available initially in the EU on iOS and iPadOS. We're working hard to find a path forward that preserves our users' privacy and security. In China, Siri AI and the other new Apple intelligence features will not be available while
2: it will now be stored in a standalone app across iPhones, iPads, and Mac computers. The company said the system will be synchronized with computing technology, an attempt to differentiate its AI strategy through privacy.
3: Many AI providers talk about privacy, but by default, most of them retain your personal interactions, leaving the onus on you to defend your privacy. Like using temporary chats, deleting conversations, or even turning off entire features. At Apple, we believe privacy in AI is non-negotiable.
2: Beyond AI, Apple also announced a number of software updates. The company said its new iOS 27 operating system will support devices as old as the iPhone 11's latest features. Apple also revealed that the next version of Mac OS will be called OD. The company expanded its child safety tools. Controls will allow kids to apps by default, while a new feature will require permission before visiting new websites.
4: We're excited to bring a wide range of improvements to each of our platforms, making them even more useful and delightful.
2: But Apple's approach to AI remains different from many of its rivals. While tech companies have poured billions of dollars into AI development, many are still struggling to show how those investments will translate into profit. By contrast, Apple has taken a more measured approach, focusing on using AI to improve devices while making privacy a central part of its pitch to customers. Whether that strategy will pay off remains unclear. WWDC presentation, suggesting investors are still waiting for proof that Apple can turn into a competitive advantage.
0: So many questions when it comes to algorithms still. Who really, when we were surrounded by them continually as we wake up, what's your answer to that?
1: Well, big tech.
0: Do you have a question too?
1: Well, I think the natural follow-on question is, who controls algorithms?
0: I believe the government.
1: Exactly. Exactly. Governments around the world have to control algorithms, because think about it. What happens when systems that are designed by big tech to maximize user engagement and increase their profits begin shaping society, how we think about things? We want you to think about that this weekend.
0: And we'll see you in the next episode of Tech It Out. Keep watching Beyond World is One. Have a good one. Bye-bye.
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7: Where darkness hides.

0: behind every corner. Where the truth is stranger than fiction. A show that dives deep into the stories which shock and mystify. The victims, the accused, and the sinister plot. Prime Crime is your front row seat to darkness. Get the latest update.
1: Destroy their
0: breaking
1: missiles
0: news.
1: And raise their...
0: Credible, clear, continuous. Experts across aisles. 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Eon World is one. From the bustling trading floors of Wall Street to the vibrant exchanges of Asian stock markets, Weon breaks it down for you to make sense of what's happening. As we reveal the key factors behind events, strategic battles, and the game-changing business decisions that shape the world. We bring you all of this and more on World Business Watch. In-depth coverage of global issues broken down into facts, figures, and simple words. Backed with analysis from field experts who truly matter, because we believe in decoding the real picture for you. 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
2: 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Climate Tracker on Weon World is One.
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6: 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A dedicated show with varied perspectives, expert take, citizens' voices, detailed ground reports, and in-depth coverage from political corridors of the world. 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
0: Where darkness hides behind every corner. Where the truth is stranger than fiction. A show that dives deep into the stories which shock and mystify. The victims, the accused, and...

One, Americans all come the headlines. Iranian-chief negotiator Mohammad Ghalib is point in continuing peace talks after its ally Israel suburbs. In a post on X, Ghalibaf says strikes show U.S. cannot and will

not live up to the deal. Israeli military releases video claiming to show strikes on Hezbollah sites in Beirut. The IDF claimed it had hit a Hezbollah command center in Dahir. This is the lowest level of the Reuters Ipsos survey conducted from June 8th of this year. Indian Prime Minister Narendra Modi and French President Emmanuel Macron hold a high-level bilateral meeting in Nice to reinforce their newly elevated special global strategic partnership. An attack by suspected radical terrorists from a group that was targeted by the US in December last year has killed 20 people in northwest Nigeria. And at the World Cup, one of tournament favorites, Germany, is set to take on Curacao, the smallest ever nation to play at the World Cup, by facing the heavyweights, Germany.

The President of the United States, Donald Trump, is his 80th birthday today. And to mark the occasion, the storied South Lawn of the White House has been transformed into a mega cage fight where the U.S. President will watch combatants throw punches at each other. The UFC bout will take place as Trump looks to end a costly war with Iran. The signing of the deal is perhaps the biggest birthday gift since the MOU with Iran will be signed today. According to Pakistan's Prime Minister Shehbaz Sharif, the document electronically. But there has been no formal word from Iran. In media, the country has announced its final decision on the MOU. Iran's Foreign Ministry spokesperson Ismail Baghaei says the date of the signing has yet to be determined, but added that it will not be Sunday.

Meanwhile, resentment is growing inside Iran. People took to the streets to protest the proposed agreement and chanted slogans criticizing Foreign Minister Abbas Araghchi and Chief Negotiator Mohammad Bagher Ghalibaf. The fine print of the deal is not publicly available yet, but the President of the United States said the bill would be signed. Iran's Foreign Minister, Nation of the Strait, blocked him as before. The American President said the U.S. would go into Iran, retrieve Iran's nuclear material, and dilute it in Iran or the United States. However, Araghchi contradicted that statement by Trump and said the only option is to downgrade nuclear material inside Iran. The third major roadblock is Israel's war in Lebanon. Peace on the Lebanese front is one of Iran's key demands for a deal with the United States. But there has been no such commitment from Washington, with the Iranian Foreign Ministry accusing Israel of attempting to sabotage the deal.

0: Mr. Chris Doyle is the council lead at the Arab Institute, and he's actually joining us live from London. Chris Doyle, it's good to see you. Thank you very much for your time and for joining us at this hour. I just want to know from you, what is your expectation of today? We have a president who's celebrating his 80th birthday. He expects a deal to be signed. Iran says that they're not yet certain about the deal because they will not sign it electronically, by the way. So what do you think will happen today?
1: Well, thank you very much. I think today Donald Trump is not going to get a birthday present of this deal. I think that we are clear the case, but get 1% at the end tomorrow or Tuesday. And you still, as you rightly reported, find that there are still the

0: raised in public variations of interpretation as to what the deal actually means. And of course, I think crucially, probably the toughest issue will be the issue of Lebanon because of Israeli defiance. Prime Minister Netanyahu is absolutely clear that he will continue to attack Lebanon, even up to southern Beirut. And Netanyahu doesn't like this deal. He doesn't want to see a deal with Iran. So he has absolutely no inclination to stop the bombing of Lebanon. The only way that will happen, there is a phone call from President Trump saying, you've got to do this or we will end support, we will end weapon supplies. Mm-hmm. Now, I think it will happen that the Riot Act could be read to Netanyahu. I don't see it happening today. We live in very curious and unpredictable American leadership. Mm-hmm. But I just feel the Iranians aren't in a rush, and I don't think they necessarily want to sign a deal on his birthday.
1: Mr. Doyle, before I ask you my next question, I really have to apologize for that read-up to your introduction. I beg your apology.
0: No.
1: Let's continue. This protests that are happening in Iran, what do you make of those protests? Because the Iranians are not happy with their negotiators. That is Ghalibaf and Araghchi.
0: Those within Iran who, you know, don't particularly like the deal, who may be spoilers, and it would also be there to try to demonstrate that, you know, this is Iranians do not want to look desperate. They don't want to look at U.S. pressure. So the noise that is typical to a ceasefire deal in such a bitter conflict. As I said, I think we are getting there. That final little bit over the line will take a while, but I think in the next day or so, we will get that signature, electronic or otherwise, and hopefully get to see the Strait of Hormuz open, oil and gas and other products being traded again in a more normal fashion. But, you know, we're still going to have to be very wary of the 60 days period. We have to get straight into working on a more permanent deal, because I think that's the only way you're going to get lasting security.
1: Doyle, my last revisit my first point, and that is Lebanon. Now that Israel seems not to abandon their mission in Lebanon, and that is a sticking point in this peace deal, how do you think that will play out? Because Washington is not saying anything about Lebanon.
0: Well, the fact they're not saying anything doesn't mean they're not doing something in private and what they are messaging the Israeli leadership. It may well require the president, as I said, to really read the Riot Act to Prime Minister Netanyahu to remind him of how much support the United States gives the state of Israel every year. Diplomatic necessity right now is to get a deal with Iran. It won't mean between Israel and Hezbollah. They have to be guarded against. It's a political solution for the situation in Lebanon. That's absolutely true. We cannot have a situation in which there are, you know, there's fighting across that border, rockets going across it, Israeli fighter jets flying over most of Lebanon. So the issue of Lebanon has to be dealt with. But at some point, the penny has to drop that doing it only by military force is not going to work. It hasn't worked since 1982, and it won't work now.
1: All right. Mr. Chris Doyle, it's good to see you. Thank you very much for your time and for talking
0: to
1: us today. Coming from America's closest ally, and big questions as G7 leaders gather in France for a summit from trade and Ukraine to the West Asia crisis, while leaders are hoping to narrow differences with Washington and rebuild transatlantic unity. A crucial meeting between Prime Minister Narendra Modi and U.S. President Donald Trump is also on the cards. The picturesque French town of Evian may be known for its natural mineral water, but this week it's set to host some high-stakes diplomacy as G7 leaders gather on the shores of Lake Geneva. But one man is expected to be at the center of talks, President Trump. European leaders are arriving with a clear

0: objective to bridge the growing divides with Washington and restore momentum to strained alliances. Traditional partners have been tested recently by disagreements with Ukraine and global security. Now, the world leaders are hoping this can help rebuild consensus among the world's leading democracies. Challenges will be finding common ground. Ukrainian President Volodymyr is expected to join discussions. The Middle East or West Asia will also loom large over the summit. With the Iran-Israel conflict rattling global markets and disrupting shipping routes, while the leaders are expected to also discuss on maintaining energy stability and efforts to secure the Strait of Hormuz that has seen chaos because of U.S. and Iran escalation in the region, President Trump still insists that his actions were justified and Iran was a threat to the U.S. and Europe.
1: The regime threat was stationed overseas. They had missiles capable of hitting Europe, both local and overseas. We had missiles capable of reaching our beautiful America.
0: Trump is also going to hold a bilateral meeting with Prime Minister Modi and other leaders from France, Qatar, Egypt, and the UAE. The timing of the meeting between the Prime Minister and the President of the United States couldn't be more vital. From trade talks and energy security to attacks on Indian crude vessels, the two leaders are expected to discuss some of the biggest geopolitical challenges facing the world today. With global tensions running high and several unresolved issues hanging over India and U.S. relations, while both countries have recently shown signs of improving ties, there's still plenty to discuss. While the trade tensions in Europe who want progress on global trade imbalances, for Trump, the summit is an opportunity to reassure allies and leadership for Europe to keep gaps before they widen further.

0: Indian Prime Minister Narendra Modi and French President Emmanuel Macron jointly inaugurated Bharat Innovates Summit 2026 in France's Nice. The events focused on giving global exposure to Indian innovators. Total 120 ventures from India are taking part in the three-day summit. But it is a contributor of solutions. He said India is witnessing a startup revolution.
1: Bharat innovates speed, innovates for a sustainable future, and Bharat innovates for the whole world.
0: Speaking at the event, French President Emmanuel Macron hailed India's role in global innovation. Without naming the country, he said temptation to close AI models and make them a power tool is growing in the world, but India and France believe in cooperative AI.
2: Recent days, we have seen the temptation to close up the AI models and to make them a power tool and to in multi in cooperative AI.
0: 120 startups and 15 plus premier institutions are showcasing India's technology innovation prowess. Indian innovators, investors, industry leaders, and policymakers. Starting from today, the summit will continue. Our correspondent, Brahma Prakash, is in Nice to cover the event. He spoke with Infosys founder Narayana Murthy, who was present at the inaugural session for the summit.
3: I think if there is some interest in French companies to buy technology from our startup system, if there's some interest in investing in our startup, I think that's a good enough thing.
0: Prime Minister Modi is scheduled for multiple multilateral and bilateral engagements during his visit to France and Slovakia. In the second list, Prime Minister will be heading to Slovakia, his counterpart Robert Fico. Earlier, we had spoken to Kumar Ananda, President of Chamber of Commerce and Industry, France, India.
4: I have a quick question. So you spoke to both the Indian deep tech startups. You met them, some of them. You also met with the French CEOs and the French venture capitalists. How would you define the perspective?

0: perspective of the European side and the Indian side, since you represent both of them?
1: So for the French side, I would say, but for the investor and the large corporates always been active in India to take them. The sense is a market that for the last decade was not seen. Now, I think the old things that we are able to invest further because the growth from there.
2: The arrival of the world's first trillionaire marks a historic moment for global economy. Elon Musk's fortune has surged past the $1 trillion mark, but the milestone is also fueling a broader debate over inequality, taxation, and the concentration of wealth in the hands of a few. Here's a story behind the trillion-dollar era.
3: Elon Musk becoming the world's first trillionaire is more than a personal wealth milestone. It marks the economy, where tech earned wealth on an unprecedented scale. Musk's fortune, $1.1 trillion, has been driven in SpaceX and Tesla. In 2012, Musk appeared on global rich lists with an estimated fortune of around $2 billion. 14 years later, that figure has grown more than 500-fold. The trillion-dollar milestone has renewed debate about wealth concentration. Unlike traditional income, much of Musk's fortune exists in the form of a company ownership and stock options. His SpaceX holdings alone are worth billions of dollars following the company's public listing. Economic tech companies tend to accrue disproportionately to founders and major shareholders. At the very top has grown significant wages and household incomes in many economies. The emergence of a trillionaire has become a symbol of both the opportunities and the imbalance created by modern capitalism. A $1 trillion is a figure so large that it is difficult to comprehend. It exceeds the annual economic output of many countries and is larger than the market value of some of the world's biggest corporations. Critics argue that extreme levels of wealth can translate into outsized influence over markets, media, politics, and emerging technologies. The debate extends to taxation. Policymakers in several countries have explored wealth taxes. Higher capital gain wealth remains complex because much of it has company shares rather than cash. With analysts already speculating about who could become the next milestone, may not be the end. It could mark the beginning of an era where fortunes become a reality and where questions about wealth become even more prominent. Business Bureau report is on.
2: Tragedy unfolded in front of cameras in Brazil when bungee jumping operators threw a 21-year-old woman down a 130-foot ravine without a harness. The footage of the incident shows three operators throwing the woman away and later realizing the safety rope lying untethered. We would like to warn our viewers that this visual is kind of disturbing.

four teams who finally fulfilled their dream in the FIFA World Cup for the first time: Uzbekistan, Jordan, Curacao, and Cape Verde. We'll join the list of storied nations that have competed in the biggest sporting event in the world. Let's start with Caribbean, and it is not just north of the Venezuelan coast. Curacao is not a full but considered a country with independence, a status it acquired in 2010. That's when Curacao was recognized by FIFA. The island, a population of just over 150,000 people and a landmass of just 444 square miles. The majority of players in the Curacao squad were born in the Netherlands. The man who has taken Curacao to the World Cup is also Dick Advocaat,

0: head coach took the charge of the team in January 2024. The Dutchman is vastly experienced and previously managed the Netherlands, South Korea, Belgium, Russia, Serbia and Iraq. He has plenty of the World Cup experience as well. At 78, he is now set to become the old now the Atlantic, the coast of West Africa. Approximately 505, the country gained independence in 1975, and the official language is Portuguese. The country only gained admission from FIFA in 1986 and only started regular international football in the 1990s. Droves of people have migrated abroad, and one of the key reasons for their recent success is the talent identification of migrants from communities in Europe.
1: You mean the world? What's you mean the world? Like people, like I say, some people, they don't have food. They don't know if they're gonna sleep outside or inside. Gonna eat late in the night and go there. You feel this place is investment too. So for like everything we change for cover.
0: There will be two Asian nations who will make their debuts. One of them is Jordan. The West Asian nation faced several heartbreaks leading up to the historic moment in 2025 when they secured qualification. Jordan head into the tournament with their greatest team of all time, and their reward is a date with defending champions Argentina and Lionel Messi, who they will face in Group J at the World Cup. The second Asian nation to make their debut will be Uzbekistan. The White Wolves also finally reached the promised land after a series of heartbreaks in World Cup qualifications. Now they come into Abdulkadir Kusanov. But the most high-profile member of their contingent is head coach. The Italian World Cup winning captain knows what it takes, and his experience will be vital, especially when Uzbekistan plays Ronaldo's Portugal in Group K.
2: Portugal, Colombia and Congo are very tough teams. Two of them are in the first 20 top club, top of a national team in the world. We go to face them and I know it will be very difficult. What I said to also to my player, we don't have nothing to lose. It's the first time Uzbekistan is in the World Cup. Just I told them, be enjoy. To have a...
0: And that's it. Remember, 2026 today on Z5. Germany take on tournament debutants Curacao in the big clash today. Match coverage begins at 9:30 p.m. IST on Z5. 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

0: 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Stories that analyze global and domestic politics. 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
1: From the bustling trading floors of Wall Street to the current exchanges of Asian stock markets, WEON breaks it down for you to make sense of what's happening. As we reveal the key factors behind events, strategic battles, and the game-changing business decisions that shape the world. We bring you all of this and more on World Business Watch.
2: 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Climate Tracker on WEON World is One.
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1: This is our brand new edition of South India, a daily dynamic show that will capture the pulse of the southern Indian state.
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0: attention, please.
1: Hello and welcome. I'm Johan Castell and you're watching Wings. On the show today,
2: we cover mountain festivals across Kashmir and Ladakh and the recent breakthrough at the Zojila Tunnel, which will connect Kashmir to Ladakh. We also feature the impressive masterpiece Sagrada Familia in Barcelona and how Pope Leo officially inaugurated the top.
1: Mountain festivals are celebrated amid lush mountain meadows and good weather. Let's see how culture is on display in Kashmir.
2: As temperatures soar across much of India, tourists cool mountain valleys of Kashmir, where pleasant weather, lush landscapes, and the timeless charm of Dal Lake continue to draw visitors in large numbers. But beyond the shikara rides and houseboats, travelers are also discovering a vibrant cluster of cultural festivals that celebrate the region's rich heritage, traditions, and mountain way of life. High in the Misli or Mela, a festival designed to showcase the area's culture and tourism potential. Despite strong winds, crowds flocked to the scenic destination, where cultural performances, music, traditional sports, handicraft displays, and local food stalls brought the celebrations to life. Jointly organized by the tourism department and the district administration, Ramban, the event highlighted a region known for its rolling green meadows, dense forests, natural springs, and panoramic mountain views.
3: The primary focus of the government of Jammu and Kashmir, and specifically our tourism department,
2: meanwhile, over Badarwa, the fourth Lavender Festival just concluded last Saturday. The festival was organized by the Institute of Integrative Medicine in Jammu. The theme this year's event was Lavender Goes Global, and it attracted farmers, entrepreneurs, scientists, and visitors from across Jammu and Kashmir. Located just over 50 kilometers from Ramban, Gul remains one of the lesser explored corners of the Chenab Valley. Organizers estimate that between 7 and 10,000 people attended the festival. Reflecting and adjacent to Kashmir, in Ladakh, the Dras Summer 26 also took place last week and featured colorful cultural performances, traditional sports, and enthusiastic public participation. Held in Dras, the festival attracted local athletes, highlighting the region's growing appeal as a tourism destination. From 3rd to June 7th, the carnival showcased the unique culture of Ladakh. Visitors could enjoy traditional sporting events such as horse polo and archery, alongside cultural exhibitions.
1: A wave of excitement and optimism sweeps across Kashmir and Ladakh as the much-awaited Zojila Tunnel nears completion to revolutionize travel, tourism, and trade in the region. Residents, tourism stakeholders are eagerly awaiting the opening of the TF, which is expected to significantly improve the Kashmir Valley and the Ladakh region.

0: In a landmark achievement for India's infrastructure sector, the two ends of the 13-kilometer-long Zoji La Tunnel have been connected following a controlled blast. The breakthrough explosion marks the successful completion of the excavation phase of one of the country's most ambitious and challenging transportation projects. So, how will this impact tourism in the region for the sector by making it safer and more convenient? The improved road connectivity is expected to boost tourist arrivals and open up for visitors exploring both Kashmir and tourism stakeholders in Sonmarg development.
1: The Sonmarg-Ladakh tunnel will have a major impact on the tourism industry. It will substantially increase arrivals in the region and create new opportunities for local communities associated with tourism.
0: Visitors are equally enthusiastic, noting that the tunnel will eliminate the need to cross the often challenging Zoji La Pass, cutting travel time, costs, and improving safety.
2: Convenience and easy accessibility, and the opening of this tunnel will greatly reduce travel time between Kashmir and Ladakh. It will allow visitors to explore in a shorter period, making their travel experience more efficient.
0: The sector of Sonmarg has already seen significant changes following the Gir Sonmarg tunnel in 2025. The route, which previously remained closed for months during the winter due to heavy snowfall and avalanche threats, is now accessible year-round. The project is expected to allow tourists to visit Ladakh even during the winter months, encouraging winter tourism in Ladakh. Regions such as Dras, known as one of the coldest inhabited places in the world, record temperatures as low as minus 30 degrees Celsius during winter. According to official figures, nearly 20 of these around 8 under construction, while plans for 12 additional tunnels are being prepared. The government's continued focus on strengthening connectivity in the region,
3: which is one of the toughest roads to cross, would get closed for around 5 months every winter. And also, if you talk about Sonmarg in general, this area also would get completely shut off from rest of the country because of the snowfall and avalanches. But with the tunnels that have been made in the recent years, that have really helped the tourism industry across Jammu and Kashmir and Ladakh. With video journalist Firoz Idris Sloan for Vyond World is One.
0: It is often said that time is the ultimate arbiter of great art. But in Barcelona, time operates a little destined to remain forever incomplete. Full circle. Of his passing, unveiled its crowning glory, the Tower of Jesus Christ. Our next story explores how a centuries-old dream has finally reached the heavens, claiming the title of the tallest church in the world. Take a look.
4: From a distance, it resembles a bristling, gigantic behemoth rising abruptly above the Barcelona skyline. Up close, it feels less like a building and more like a living, breathing organism. This is the Sagrada Familia. Inside, the conventional boundaries of architecture simply dissolve. Instead of rigid stone pillars, strapped ornamental ceiling illuminated by a kaleidoscope filtering. In 1882, a very different neo-Gothic plan was transformed by Gaudi into a wild, pioneering fusion of Gothic geometry and Art Nouveau. He gave the last years of his life entirely to this sanctuary. Yet when he died in 1926, the blueprints were largely fragmented and many were destroyed during the Spanish Civil War of the 1930s. Deciphering his vision has taken a century of collective architectural detective work. Now the final piece of this grand puzzle has been locked into place. The newly inaugurated Tower of Jesus Christ stands at a staggering 172.5 meters. Pope Leo becomes the third pontiff outside the Basilica, delivering a solemn mass that officially makes this the earth. The specific visit is timed for the death anniversary of Antoni Gaudi. The Basilica's

0: The inauguration of the Central Tower of Jesus Christ officially makes the Sagrada Familia the tallest church in the world. At its as tall as a five-story building and weighs roughly 100 tons. To make Gaudi collapsing, the structure weight, modern engineering, modern compromise, prefabricated concrete reinforced with lightweight stainless steel sections engineered in Germany. But the true soul of this monument lies in the thousands of pristine ceramic tiles, all reflecting the intense Spanish sun. They are the work of the Camelas, a local family of Catalan artisans whose workshop in Granollers has been manipulating clay since 1880.
1: La complejidad de la cruz es que al ser una cruz que los brazos se abren.
2: The cross is a very complex structure, with arms opening in four directions. There are 300 different types of pieces, 13,000 in total, to fit perfectly given they had. We started with the arms, one body of the structure.
1: Brazo, empezamos por los brazos, brazo por brazo, luego la parte central.
0: Inside the tower. Is far from over. Artisans are currently assembling a massive 16-meter-high ceramic mural depicting the story of the universe. Designed by renowned Japanese sculptor Etsuru Soto and brought to life by the Kumela family, it uses over 50,000 hand-painted clay styles.
3: El proyecto es de Sagrada Familia.
4: The project is from Sagrada Familia, and the theoretical design is from the Japanese sculptor Etsuru Soto. We worked on the colors of

0: To understand the scale of Gaudí's genius, one must step outside the church and explore the playground of his imagination. High on Carmel Hill lies Parc Güell. Built between 1900 and 1914 as an experimental landscape, its iconic terraces and serpentine benches curve naturally with the hillside, completely draped in vibrant, fractured mosaic work. Opened as a public park in 1926, it stands today as a UNESCO World Heritage Site. When descending the city, the urban grid gives the sight of Casa Batlló. Model of an existing building. Locally call it the House of Bones due to the skeletal organic canvas exterior columns. Step inside and you discover a marvel of engineering in the second floor gallery. Slender stone columns frame a grand living room flooded with natural light. A design deliberately crafted so the elite families of 20th century Barcelona could see and be seen, cementing their social status. While intricate decorative work inside the main basilica will continue well into the next couple of years, the skyline of Barcelona has been permanently transformed, a century after its creator was laid to rest in the world.
1: From medieval battlefields to modern-day challenges, some traditions survive. In Japan, the Samurai Festival has made a historic change after extreme summer heat put both red horses at risk. Here's the story of the Soma Nomoi Festival.
2: Originally conceived as a grueling military training exercise for medieval mounted warriors, the Soma Nomoi Festival still carries the exact same raw intensity. Riders clad in heavy 25-kilogram samurai armor compete in high-risk horseback events, racing across dirt tracks and battling to catch falling flags. So, to outright lethal, historically held in July, the festival hit a breaking point when the mercury was around a blistering 47. Spectators collapsed, riders, two animals died of heat stroke. They even coined a grim new term for these extremes, cruelly hot days. This prompted organizers to switch the festival to the cooler temperatures of May. For Mitsukiyo Monma, a 69-year-old veteran who has ridden in this festival for over five decades, the shift wasn't just logical, it was a literal lifesaver.
3: I have been taking part for decades, but every year, as the festival gets closer, I feel a kind of excitement. My passion to build. And on the day itself, I really become, in a sense, a samurai. 3 years ago, during the hot season, two horses died from heat stroke, or rather dehydration, and among the people taking part, I myself actually collapsed. Several dozen tourists were also taken to the hospital. Because of that, 3 years ago, the festival was moved from July to May.
2: The relief among participants is clear. Wearing traditional kimonos beneath heavy metal plates is tough under a July sun. This year, under pleasant 18-degree May skies, the atmosphere changed from survival to celebration.
4: Horses cannot say, it's hot, because some became unwell in the summer heat, and very festival as a cultural property would be difficult under those conditions. So it was decided a slightly cooler time of year.
2: The festival began around 1,000 years ago, and records suggest it has been held uninterrupted for at least the past 400 years. When the 2011 earthquake and tsunami claimed over 18,000 lives and triggered the nuclear evacuation, the Soma Nomoi became the psychological anchor for a shattered community. It didn't matter that the fields were contaminated or that their homes were gone, the samurai rode anyway.
5: I think there are many people here who are not only locals, but also people who have simply come as tourists. I also think many people became interested in horses through horse racing and then thought in life to a peasant.
2: The spirit of the samurai endures. By adapting to a warming planet, the festival has chosen survival over stubbornness.

0: making sure that the warrior spirit lived on to fight another century. Dubai is the city of gold and glitz, but right now, the world's most glamorous hotel strip is facing an unusual problem. The tourists have left. While the West Asia war has triggered fear among tourists, hotels in Dubai have turned inwards and now offer their own residents a deal they can't refuse. Let's see what that is.
1: From Dubai's luxury resort, the effect has hit the Emirate hard. Over 800 hotels, including more than 1,000, had previously booked occupancy rates above 80%. This year, that number has taken a hit. But here's the pivot. Rather than cut staff or shut doors, Dubai's hotels are doing something out of the ordinary. They're turning to the over 4 million people who already live here. Residents are being lured in with deals that have kept properties like Anantara, The Palm, cash positive and free of layoffs. With its overwater villas, artificial lagoons and Thai-inspired decor, the luxury hotel is packed with Dubai residents, who get special discounts of up to 50%. Fadi Iskandarani, a Lebanese national, Palm, has slashed its rates by a factor of 4.
2: It has become affordable. Before it was just rich, very rich people. It was a great one because the hotel was cheaper than the normal. So instead of paying like five times the rate, it was like the quarter of the 25% of the normal rate.
1: But there's a catch, and hoteliers are the first to admit it. A staycation guest stays one, maybe two nights, while an international tourist may book for a full week. And here the math just as these staycations may not be enough for the hotels in the long term.
3: Weekends for us, especially a Saturday night, we tend to be above 90% occupant. We are now at around 20 to 30%.
1: Some properties, including the iconic, have used the slowdown to temporarily close the renovations, making the best of a difficult situation.
3: If we see some form of resolution in the next month or so, resilience of UAE and some of the GCC countries, I think you'll see trips come back faster than everyone anticipates.
1: Dubai has reinvented itself before from a desert trading post to a global tourism powerhouse. It welcomed nearly 20 million visitors in 2025, built on the reputation of safety and connectivity. Now Dubai's ability to reinvent itself comes to a test again.
0: Bye.

0: This is our brand new edition of South India, a daily dynamic show that will capture the pulse of the southern Indian state.
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2: Campaigns, elections, alliances, controversies, and power play. 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
3: Where darkness hides behind every corner. Where the truth is stranger than fiction. A show that dives deep into the stories which shock and mystify. The victims, the accused, and the sinister plot. Prime Crime is your front row seat to darkness.

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0: credible, clear, continuous. Experts across aisles. 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Eon World is one. From the bustling trading floors of Wall Street to the vibrant exchanges of Asian stock markets, Weon breaks it down for you to make sense of what's happening. As we reveal the key factors behind events, strategic battles, and the game-changing business decisions that shape the world. We bring you all of this and more on World Business Watch.
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7: Campaigns, elections, alliances, controversies, and power play. Stories that analyze global and domestic politics. A dedicated show with varied perspectives, expert take, citizens' voices, detailed ground reports, and in-depth coverage from political corridors.

Israeli military prepares for possible fire to in coming up for defensive and offensive scenarios. Iranian chief negotiator Mohammad Abbas says there's no point in continuing peace talks with the United States after its ally Israel attacks Beirut's southern suburbs. In a post on X, Abbas says strikes show the U.S. cannot or will not live up to the deal.

0: an attack by suspected radical terrorists from a group that was targeted by the United States in December airstrikes has killed 20 people in Northwest. Scores of people gathered at the launch their protest against the G7 summit. Demonstrators hold a rally ahead of the summit and beefed up security at the border.
1: The nation, Iceland, and the whole world. Woo!
0: And at the 2026 FIFA World Cup, one of tournament favorites, Germany, is set to take on Curacao. Curacao is the smallest...

0: A fragile ceasefire is under fresh strain in Lebanon. Israel has issued evacuation orders for 29 villages in the south and launched strikes in Beirut's southern suburbs, in which Lebanon's civil defense says three people were killed in those strikes after accusing Hezbollah of firing projectiles into northern Israel. The latest escalation comes at a sensitive moment, with regional powers pushing for a broad...
1: Between Israel and Hezbollah, Israel said that Hezbollah launched three projectiles towards communities in northern Israel. The Israeli military called the attack a blatant violation of the ceasefire agreement and quickly vowed a response. Within hours, the Israel Defense Forces issued evacuation orders for residents in southern Lebanon, warning people in dozens of towns to move north of the Zahrani River immediately. The warnings initially covered 13 villages before expanding to another 16 locations, taking the total number to residents of 29 villages. Most of the towns are located. The Israeli military said that it had 70 Hezbollah links, including rocket launchers, weapons, and operational buildings. It reported fresh strikes in Iran and Sajad, while Lebanon's army said one of its soldiers was seriously wounded in a drone attack earlier near Nabatieh. The escalation then reached Beirut. Israel said it carried out precision strikes in Dahieh, Hezbollah's stronghold in the southern suburbs of the Lebanese capital. Explosions were reported in the Khoberi neighborhood, with Israeli officials saying the strikes targeted Hezbollah infrastructure. Speaker of Iran's parliament, Ghalibaf, blasted US, stating that the game of bad cop and good cop is outdated. Hezbollah has now commented the renewed exchange of fire diplomatic efforts across the region. Iran and the United States, with the situation in Lebanon, is once again emerging as a critical flashpoint in an already volatile Middle East.

Narendra Modi and French President Emmanuel Macron held a bilateral meeting near the city of Nice. This is the first time when both leaders are meeting after elevation of India-France ties to a special global strategic partnership. India and France are deepening their partnership in technology with a shared focus on startups, innovation and emerging technologies. After inauguration of Bharat Innovate Summit, both leaders

0: toured the exhibition and interacted with innovators, the Prime Minister and the French President, then headed to Villa Cirillo, a century-old held delegation-level talks, the Prime Minister of Italy, Internal Affairs Minister, and the National Assembly. The Prime Minister's visit to France focuses on a global hub for innovation and entrepreneurship. He'll be heading to Slovakia before coming back to France for the G7 summit, which is scheduled to be held from June 15th to June 17th. And our assistant editor for foreign affairs, Sitan Sibol, is in France, has sent us this report.
1: Prime Minister Narendra Modi's day one here in Nice was all about big focus on startup and innovation, with the Indian Prime Minister taking part in Bharat Innovates initiative along with the French President West, and both sides are not only engaged in the space but also at global level with geopolitical flux. Now, we know that both sides have the relationship to global special strategic partnership under which both sides have also been focusing on issues like climate change and essentially a big focus on the UNSC reforms as well.
0: 14 Indian sailors have been rescued after a traditional wooden vessel with them on board began sinking in the Arabian Sea. The passengers and crew were earlier safely transferred into a life raft in an operation coordinated by the U.S. Navy. According to Indian Embassy in Oman, all had approximately 80 nautical miles Ras Al Had off the coast. The U.S. Navy's maritime patrol aircraft responded to the distress call. Indian authorities have been informed, and the Indian Navy also alerted in line with standard protocols for incidents involving Indian nationals. The Indian Embassy in Muscat says that Virat 1, a flagged merchant mechanized sailing vessel off Oman coast, experienced an engine failure. There are no immediate reports of injuries among the 14 crew members, all believed to be Indian citizens. Dhows or dhows or traditional wooden vessels used for fishing and rough seas and overloading in these waters. Notably, three Indian seafarers killed after a commercial vessel was lost in a separate incident. U.S. forces are said to have been involved in the operation linked to the vessel targeted in waters near the Strait of Hormuz, a critical global shipping route.

Amid the raging Russia-Ukraine war, British forces have intercepted a sanctioned early morning today was including Chinook helicopters and Navy HMS Sutherland.

0: this morning, what we've done, intercept one of those shadow fleet vessels and detained that in order to disrupt the funding source of that unlawful war. It's one of the instructions that the Prime Minister gave quite early on, was that he wanted us to be on the front foot, taking that sort of decisive action in order to keep the country safe.
1: Visuals of the operation show the Russian vessel Smirtos, that all Marine commandos and specially trained law enforcement officers, British Defence Ministry, vessel will be moved to the south coast and monitored. The operation was carried out in close combat. British Prime Minister Keir Starmer says that he had directed the interception. He found the enforcement action happened in Britain's territorial waters and was carried out in accordance with domestic and international law. He hailed the operation as yet another blow to Russia. Since the war in 2022 began, UK has sanctioned hundreds of vessels suspected of being part of Russian shadow fleet. Many of these ships that are usually

0: the aging tankers with dubious ownership are banned from accessing UK ports and services. Kyiv has since hailed UK's of a ship. Just as the operation unfolded, hit an industrial fuel storage facility in Russiaville region, sparking a fire. No casualties were reported. Officials are working at the scene to extinguish the blaze. Meanwhile, a Ukrainian drone strike hit a residential apartment block in Russia's city of Oryok, south of Moscow, killing one person and injuring nine others. Visuals from the scene show shattered and blackened windows of the high-rise building that was targeted. Dangling from ropes and chains may not be the first thing that comes to mind when you think of wellness, but in Dubai, an ancient practice is finding new life among them.
1: In midair by ropes and chains, these Dubai residents are taking part in a wellness practice as unconventional as it is captivating. It draws on ancient but has evolved into a modern approach to awareness. Through carefully controlled stretching and body decompression, practitioners aim to relieve tension, improve mobility, and develop a deeper connection between body and mind.
2: So basically here we're connecting everything. We're connecting mind, we're connecting body, we're connecting breath work, we're connecting approach. Mind and body.
1: Wellness centers offer interest has grown steadily as more people seek alternative ways to manage stress and physical health. Participants often arrive expecting a challenging stretching session, only to discover that the experience also demands focus, controlled breathing, and mental discipline.
3: Been wonderful. I found out that it's not only like stretching, but there's this whole psychosomatic thing behind it, and that you are also working on, you know, your mental, you're meditating, you're focusing on breathing.
1: And low belief, the practice encourages greater body awareness, disconnect from distractions of daily life. Each session is designed not only for the muscles and joints, but also calm and presence. Striking visuals continue to spark mixed reactions. Practice looks intimidating and extreme. To others, it represents a fascinating new frontier in the world of wellness.
0: A new vaccine created with the help of artificial intelligence has successfully passed its first human clinical trial. The successful human clinical trial has raised hopes for stronger protection against future coronavirus outbreaks. Researchers from the University of Cambridge, a wide range of varieties, the virus fights COVID-19, which needs antibodies mutate. This vaccine aims against multiple variants and even future coronavirus threats. Scientists used artificial intelligence to analyze genetic data from known Sabeco viruses and create a super antigen, a vaccine component that targets features common across the entire virus group. The vaccine was tested on 39 healthy volunteers. Researchers say it was safe and successfully triggered an immune response. It is also the first vaccine whose active ingredient was designed entirely through computer simulations to be tested instead of a needle. The vaccine is administered through a high-pressure microfluid, which is the vaccine. Experts say it will make mass vaccination faster and easier during future outbreaks. Researchers believe this new generation of vaccines could help protect against viruses before they emerge, potentially saving lives and reducing the need for lockdowns. Some experts have cast aspersions of a use of artificial intelligence in medicine, primarily when it comes to making clinical decisions, not developing vaccines. Experts caution that certain groups of people may be under

represented in the data, AI relies on that, may result in biased outcomes. Scientists say that larger trials involving more diverse to reusable rockets and tests rise has been closely tied to some of the past decade. Here's a look at the key moments, industries, and turning that powered his journey from billionaire entrepreneur to the world's first trillionaire.

0: FIFA World Cup 2022 debutants, the fixture sets up a striking contrast between one of the world's football's most successful nations and a side making its first ever appearance on the big stage. Head coach Julian Nagelsmann leads a Germany squad packed with experience and established stars. Germany enter the match as clear favourites and will be expected to start their group stage with 3 points. Nagelsmann's side arrive in strong form, having won 9 consecutive matches. During that run, they scored 29 goals and conceded just 6, showcasing both attacking quality and defensive stability. With players such as Florian Witt, the first nation to ever qualify for the World Cup, it is located in the Caribbean and is just north of the Venezuelan coast. The majority of players in the Curaçao squad were born in the Netherlands. Curaçao to the World Cup is Vokat, the head team in January 2024, vastly experienced and previously managed South Korea, Belgium, Russia, Serbia, and Iraq. He has plenty of World Cup experience as well. At 78, is now set to become the oldest coach ever at a World Cup. Just ahead of the match, enthusiasm and zeal remains high at the Houston Stadium. Our correspondent Susan Tehrani interacted with supporters of Germany and Curaçao, and this is what they told her.
1: Of course, it's today it starts. Germany's going to dominate, and they're going to be World Cup champions.
2: I feel that we are ready. We're going to show the world that a small nation, we are ready to dominate the island.
0: Well, that's the latest at this hour, but just a quick reminder to our viewers in India that 2026 FIFA World Cup action in the big clash today. The match coverage begins at 9:30 on Z5. So

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1: It's by blending special stories, stories of the day, breaking alerts and cultural wigglers. 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

0: in-depth coverage of global issues broken down into facts, figures, and simple words. 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Watch We on Wide Angle at these times on Wheel. World is One. Where darkness hides behind every corner. Where the truth is stranger than fiction. A show that dives deep into the stories which shock and mystify. The victims, the accused, and the sinister plot. Prime Crime is your front row seat to darkness. From the bustling trading floors of Wall Street to the vibrant exchanges of Asian stock markets, WEON breaks it down for you to make sense of what's happening. As we reveal the key factors behind events, strategic battles, and the game-changing business decisions that shape the world. We bring you all of this and more on World Business Watch.
1: Campaigns, elections, alliances, controversies, and power play. 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A dedicated show with varied perspectives. Expert take, citizens' voices, detailed ground reports, and in-depth coverage from political corridors of the world. This is Race to Power, only on WEON.
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3: The Earth is sending distress signals. Wildfires, droughts, and melting glaciers. Can we reverse the damage? Explore the harrowing effects of climate change. It's a wake-up call, global emergency. 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
5: This is our brand new edition of Summer.

Welcome to the West Asia Post. I am world's most volatile region. This week in the West Asia, lined up for you, from the very fragile fire in Lebanon to Donald Trump's ultimate links to Iran to the violence against Palestinians and also the Houthis of Yemen. This is lined up. Let's go.

0: weapons that can change the world. One that hides the army and one that can change everything. Watch our special report to find out what are these weapons. Take a look.
1: Thursday morning, the message was clear. Bombing could begin within hours. By evening, that message changed. The strikes were off, and suddenly, President Donald Trump was speaking not about escalation, but about a deal.
2: We just made a great settlement of the war with Iran, and we're going to be finalization of documents, which should get done over the next few days. We'll probably have a signing maybe in Europe.
1: One of the defining patterns of this confrontation. Strike, pause, progress, repeat. With each announcement, the stock markets rise. The oil prices drop and questions rise whether the fragile ceasefire will crumble.
3: There's only one unity or disagreement, if you like, which is that some Iranians say there is no point in discussing with USA or negotiating with the United States because it's Israel who is in charge. And others say, okay, let's give it a try.
1: Over the past 2 months of fragile ceasefires and repeated breakdowns, Trump arrived. Now the cycle has repeated again. Confirmed that, saying no formal agreement reached yet. And that brings the focus back to Iran's weapons. Weapon one is Hormuz. Not a missile, not a bunker, a waterway. The Strait of Hormuz remains one of the world's most powerful pressure points. Control, disruption, or uncertainty there can move oil markets, military deployments, and diplomacy within hours. Every warning around Hormuz carries consequences far beyond the Gulf. Weapon two is geography. Iran's map is part of it is time and resilience hit facilities to reduce the outcomes. The actual warhead. The weapon that dominates headlines, the one still wrapped in negotiations, red lines and international pressure. But this latest week has exposed something uncomfortable. Iran's leverage does not begin with a nuclear device. It begins with location. It grows through geography and only then reaches the question that the world has debated for decades, whether there is ever a third weapon at all. Over the last weeks, we have witnessed how despite the ceasefire, it has used weapons worth $250 million.
2: Even reports coming out that he decided to the strategy meetings the use of weapons, but other people there ruled it out. So anything is possible, but so far Trump makes bluffs and bluffs.
1: America has the world's biggest military. It has the most powerful weapons, but even those weapons have their limits. According to several American media reports, U.S. is facing a shortage of several critical weapons. Iran, on the other hand, with its retaliatory fire on American bases, has shown that the reports that it maintains its missile stockpile were true.
4: By any observation, they do still have it, and they're demonstrating it. The question is, who knows? But the bottom line is, and what changed, is that they retain control of the Strait of the Hormuz. Our oil died from the Gulf GCC countries out, and that's going to continue to cause a problem to the world's economy.
1: For now, the missiles may pause, the threats may soften, the announcements may change, but the strategic equation remains exactly where it was, waiting in the Gulf.
0: A very fragile U.S.-backed ceasefire is holding in Lebanon, between Israel and Lebanon, but Israel is relentlessly bombarding southern Lebanon, killing civilians on a daily basis. Now, this has raised the questions, will this ceasefire hold or will this truce

0: Israel continues targeting what it calls Hezbollah strongholds. On the other hand, is retaliating with forces and IDF troops. Hundreds have been killed and dozens more injured in recent Israeli airstrikes and drone attacks across southern Lebanon. The deadliest strike hit a residential area in the coastal city of Tyre. The IDF attacks resumed after Washington unveiled a ceasefire framework aimed at reducing tensions between Israel and Hezbollah. But the agreement has been met with fierce resistance from Lebanon's powerful Shia group.
1: Israeli message for you, the people of Lebanon. Israel is not at war with you, or with Hezbollah, but a hostage that does use your territory to launch terrorist attacks against Israel.
0: Hezbollah chief Naim Qassem has dismissed the deal as a roadmap to annihilation, rejecting demands that the group withdraw its fighters from south of the Litani River. Supporters of Hezbollah held a rally in Beirut against US and Israel. People waved flags and held portraits of Iran's supreme leader, Mujtaba Khamenei.
2: We came to this protest in Beirut's southern suburbs to show solidarity with the Hezbollah resistance and to send a message that we remain steadfast and unafraid of Israeli weapons and aircraft. We will prevail.
0: Calls to Hezbollah fire, the creation of security zones under the Lebanese army, and armed troops. But critics have no guarantee of an Israeli withdrawal, making it politically toxic inside Lebanon. Adding to the sense of crisis, residents of Tyre describe the most devastating they have witnessed in more than three decades in Lebanon.
3: Israel is trying to erase the memory of the country. Erasing heritage means erasing the record of the region, the history, the archaeology, and a person's connection to them. As we said, they are trying to erase the region's landmarks.
0: Israel, meanwhile, has made it clear that its operations will continue. Defense Minister, if necessary. That any peace deal with the United States, with more than a million people displaced, thousands killed, and parts of southern Lebanon still under Israel, latest strikes have cast a ceasefire.
4: A new investigative report finds that the Palestinians are now facing violence from Israeli settlers and Hamas. Now, as methods might vary and change, it also says that the Palestinians are facing violence from multiple sides. The report tells you more.
5: The front lines of the war. Report by independent international individuals, what it describes as committed both by Israeli West Bank and by Hamas-affiliated forces in Gaza.
6: We have been clashing with settlers for 4 or 5 months now on a daily basis. We appealed to people to help us confront them. People came with large numbers. We are defenders since the days of our ancestors.
5: In the West Bank, the report documents a significant rise in settler violence. This includes physical assaults, forced displacement, and attacks targeting entire Palestinians going about their daily lives.
7: They hit me and attacked me, but there were five of them.
5: Investigators also recorded violence and threats of saying such acts to instill fear, humiliate families, and pressure communities to leave their land. The report further alleges that settler activity has been enabled by a climate of impunity, with concerns raised over the lack of effective accountability for many of the attacks documented. Meanwhile, in Gaza, the investigation found evidence of executions, torture, and severe fighting with Israel, stealing aid from political rivals.
8: What is happening is people who were completely safe in a camp

0: collecting water, were hit by a missile. The missile hit children and women, torn to pieces. There were dozens of casualties. What did they do?
1: The report details incidents of public violence designed to serve as a warning to others, further deepening fear among a population already devastated by months of conflict and humanitarian crisis. Investigators say the abuses stem from different actors and different objectives across the board, arguing that any loss will require justice for victims and stronger protections for the conflict.
2: Yemen's Ansarullah, AKAs, are one of the strongest Iranian allies in West Asia. They have started attacking Israel in solidarity with Iran, and now they are warning that they might choke the Bab al-Mandeb Strait. This, as they say, that the Israeli ships in the Red Sea are on their target list. The next report.

0: the IDF set it built defense systems to it identified as having Yemen. It would be Yemen's first on Israel since the ceasefire. Now, a new flashpoint is emerging far from the battlefields of Iran and Israel in one of the world's most critical maritime choke points. Houthis have announced a ban on Israel-linked shipping through the Red Sea. It has raised fears of a fresh disruption to global trade and energy supplies. The move comes as the group renews missile attacks on Israel and threatens further escalation.
1: The Yemeni armed forces barrage targeting centers of the enemy in the occupied successfully achieved its objective. The complete and total ban on the Israeli enemy maritime navigation in the Red Sea, and we consider all enemy movements to be military targets for our armed forces from the moment this statement is issued.
0: The timing could not be more sensitive. With the Strait of Hormuz already under severe strain, the Red Sea has become a vital alternative route for Gulf exports. Saudi Arabia has shifted a large share of its crude shipments to its Red Sea port of Yanbu, helping to keep global costs and adding to pressures on the way. The Houthis are no strangers to maritime warfare. Their previous raid the Gaza conflict forced major shipping giants to abandon the route and take the much longer route from Africa, driving up costs and delaying deliveries across the globe. The Houthis have long presented a security challenge in the region, yet their relationship with Tehran remains distinct from other Iran-aligned groups, with their calculations often shaped by domestic concerns and the delicate balance of power in Yemen. Now, battleground with consequences far beyond West Asia. The question is whether the Houthis' latest threat is a warning shot or the beginning of a new phase already reshaping global energy markets.
2: Groups and chains might not be the first idea that comes to mind when you think of wellness, but an ancient practice is coming back to life in Dubai. It shows that it's good for physical recovery and mental balance. We tell you more.
3: Suspended in midair by ropes and chains. Called pravilo in ancient Slavic traditions, but has evolved into a modern approach to recovery and self-awareness. Through carefully controlled stream of action, practitioners aim to relieve tension, improve mobility, and connection between body and mind.
4: So basically here we're connecting everything, we're connecting mind, we're connecting body, we're connecting breath work, we're connecting to ourself. This is the most important what is happening in our practice. It's not physical kind of, it's not a fitness approach, but it's really connection mind and body.
3: Wellness centers offering the practice say, interest health. Participants often challenging stretching session, only to discover that the experience also demands focus, controlled breathing.
5: It's been, I found like stretching, but there's this whole psychosomatic thing behind it, and that you are also working on, you know, your mental, you're meditating, you're focusing on breathing, and then at the same time, you know, you're practicing with this ancient technique.
3: Supporters of Pravilo believe the practice encourages greater body awareness and helps people disconnect from distractions of daily life. Each session is designed not. Its striking visuals continue to spark mixed reactions. The practice looks intimidating. Others, it represents a fascinating new frontier of wellness.

That's all we have for you on this episode of Asia Post. I will see you next week with a brand new lineup, always bringing you the most recent updates, news, and reports from West Asia. I'm your host, Radhi Francis, signing off from Beirut, Lebanon. For more global news, keep on watching We On World Is One.

0: Our brand new edition of South India, daily dynamic show that will capture the pulse of the southern Indian state.
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6: 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Where the truth is stranger than fiction. A show that dives deep into the stories which shock and mystify. 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
0: This is our brand new edition of South India, daily dynamic show that will capture the pulse of the southern Indian state.
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6: Where darkness hides behind every corner. Where the truth is stranger than fiction. A show that dives deep into the stories which shock and mystify. The victims, the accused, and the sinister plot. Prime Crime is your front row seat to darkness.
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10: Prime Minister Sebastian

Welcome back. We are glad you're tuned to President Trump condemns. Trump says attacks should not have happened on a special day when the U.S. is so locked in Iran. Iranian chief negotiator Mohammad Ghalibaf says there's no point in peace talks with the United States after its ally Israel attacked Beirut's southern suburbs. In a post on X, Ghalibaf says strikes show the United States cannot and will not live up to the deal.

belonging to Russia's Shadow Fleet in the English Channel, action hailed by Kyiv. An attack by suspected radical terrorists from a group that was targeted by the United States in December last year has killed 20 people in northwestern Nigeria.

0: thousands of people gathered in Geneva is had beefed up the security at the border. Indian Prime Minister holds bilateral talks with Kapila Kirloss. The first meeting of the two leaders since the elevation of India-France ties, a special global strategic partnership under this year. Crisis deepens further in Trinamool Congress as 20 rebel members of parliament decide to merge the Nationalist Citizens Party of India and extend support to the NDA.
1: And
0: at the 2026 FIFA World Cup, one of the tournament favorites, Curaçao. Curaçao is a smaller cup, and they begin their tournament.

A fragile ceasefire is under fresh strain in Lebanon. Israel has issued evacuation orders for 29 villages in the south and launched strikes in Beirut's southern suburbs, in which Lebanon civil defense says 3 people were killed in those strikes after accusing Hezbollah of firing projectiles into northern Israel. Now, Donald Trump has reacted and condemned these attacks on Beirut, particularly on the way, so close to him. He also added, "We are very close to a deal that will bring peace to the region, including to Lebanon, and all sides should stand down." However, the Iran Fars News Agency had earlier reported that nothing has been finalized yet. No agreement will be signed at the time of Trump's announcement. Details of the latest fire trade. Here's a report.

0: and Hezbollah began. Israel said that Hezbollah launched communities in northern Israel. He called the attack a blatant violation of the ceasefire agreement. Within hours, the Israel Defense Forces evacuation orders for residents in southern Lebanon, warning people in dozens of towns to move north of the Zahrani River immediately. The warnings initially covered 13 villages before expanding to another 16 locations, taking the total number to residents of 29 villages. Most of the towns are located in Lebanon's Nabatieh district, with others in the Sidon region. The Israeli military said that it had already hit more than 70 Hezbollah-linked sites over the weekend, including rocket launchers, weapons, while Lebanon's army said it was seriously wounded near Nabatieh. Then reached Beirut. Israel said it carried out precision strikes in Dahieh, Hezbollah's stronghold in the southern suburbs of the Lebanese capital. Explosions were reported in the Khoberi neighborhood, with Israeli officials saying the strikes targeted Hezbollah infrastructure. Speaker of Iran's parliament, Ghalibaf, blasted US, stating that the game of bad cop and good cop is outdated. Hezbollah has now commented directly on the Israeli claims, but said that it launched missiles and drones towards Israeli troops operating in southern Lebanon. The renewed exchange of fire threatens to complicate wider diplomatic efforts aimed at calming tensions across the flashpoint in an already volatile Middle East.
1: Well, joining us live from the is Professor Peter Kuznick. He's a professor here at the Studies Institute at American University. Professor Kuznick, it's good to see you. Thank you very much for your time and welcome to the broadcast. For a long time, Washington has kept mum on the issue of Lebanon, but now President Trump is speaking out about Lebanon and tells both Israel and Lebanon to put their guns down. Will Israel listen?
2: No, Israel will not listen. Israel has no intention of letting Trump end this war. Netanyahu understands that with upcoming elections in September,

0: Hezbollah is and more pressure, then they are likely to be defeated, which means for him the possibility or the likelihood of jail. So Israel does not want this to end, and they have a veto power. At the same time, the Iranians are in no rush to end this either. Iran understands that time is on its side, that the longer this drags on, the worse position Trump is in with the upcoming midterm elections. So the only one who really wants this to end right now is Donald Trump. But he's in a very weak position because he doesn't control his allies, and he certainly doesn't control adversaries. Trump was hoping that today, his 80th birthday, he was going to be able to announce a ceasefire, a memorandum of understanding. But the Iranians are not getting the satisfaction of that. So very
1: sad. Professor, how this would play out? Because the president did expect that during his 80th birthday and at the UFC bout that is about to happen at the White House lawn, that he will sign the deal electronically, by the way. It's not a face-to-face deal. Do you actually think that that will happen? I don't foresee that happening.
0: No, I agree with you, Eric. Ghalibaf and the other Iranian spokesmen have all said there won't be a deal today. They say there may be a deal in the future. But Iran has made clear that it are very... Now, Trump can put pressure on Israel. Israel depends on U.S. Israel depends on U.S. financial aid. So Trump does have some ability to pressure Netanyahu. But Netanyahu also has his own right-wingers and extremists who are pushing him to be more aggressive. And then we heard Trump this week, or just yesterday, say, hopefully this process will all work out quickly, easily, and smoothly. If it doesn't, we have the ultimate alternative, hopefully never to be used again. Trump is making open nuclear threats. And we know against Iran. Everyone's horrified, but I'm sure the Pete Hegseths and many of the are not horrified, and they probably encourage Trump in their policy. So it's a dangerous situation. We need it to end quickly because the next step could be even more catastrophic.
1: Okay, Professor, we'll have to leave it there. Thank you very much for your insights and for talking to us today.
0: Thank you, Eric.
1: Let's move on now. President Donald Trump is celebrating his 80th birthday. To mark the occasion, the storied South Lawn at the White House has been transformed into a mega cage fight, where the U.S. president will watch combatants throw punches at each other. Both sides will sign the document, but there has not been any formal word from Iran. According to Iranian media, the country's top leadership has yet to announce its final decision on the MOU. Iran's foreign ministry spokesperson, Ismail Baghaei, says the date of the signing has yet to be determined, but added that it will not be Sunday. Meanwhile, resentment is growing inside Iran. People took to the streets to protest the proposed agreement and chanted slogans criticizing Foreign Minister Abbas Araghchi and Chief Negotiator Mohammad Bagher Ghalibaf. The fine print of the deal is not publicly available yet, but Israel's war in Lebanon, the fate of Iran's nuclear stockpile, and the administration's end after the deal is signed, the administration of the Strait, as before, the U.S. would go into Iran's nuclear material in Iran or the United States. However, Araghchi contradicted that statement by Trump and say the only option is to downgrade nuclear material inside Iran. The third major roadblock is Israel's war in Lebanon. Peace on the Lebanese front is one of Iran's key demands for a deal with the U.S., but there has been no such commitment from Washington, with the Iranian foreign ministry accusing Israel of attempting to sabotage the deal. According to the briefing, it lasted over 6 hours. Day was supported by aircraft and navy vessels such as the frigate HMS.

0: this morning, what we've done is intercept one of those shadow fleet vessels and detained that in order to disrupt the funding source of that unlawful war. It's one of the instructions that the Prime Minister gave quite early on, was that he wanted us to be on by Russia.
1: Visual protection vessel Smith was boarded by Royal Marine Commandos and Enforcement Officers. British Defence Ministry has now briefed the vessel will be moved and monitored as investigations continue. The operation was carried out in close coordination with France. British Prime Minister Keir Starmer says that he had directed the intercept. He further added that enforcement action happened in Britain's territorial waters and was carried out in accordance with domestic and international law. He hailed the operation as yet another blow to Russia. Since the war in 2022 began, the UK has sanctioned hundreds of vessels suspected of being part of Russian shadow fleet. Many of these ships that are usually aging tankers with dubious ownership are banned from accessing the UK ports and services storage facility in Russia's Yaroslavl region, sparking a fire. No casualties were reported. Services are working at the scene to assist. Meanwhile, a Ukrainian drone strike hit a city south of Moscow, killing one person and injuring nine others. Visuals showed shattered and blackened windows of the high-rise building that was targeted. Indian Prime Minister Narendra Modi and French President Emmanuel Macron held a bilateral meeting near the city of Nice. This is the first time when both leaders are meeting after elevation of India-France ties to a special global strategic partnership. Chairman of Bharat Innovates Summit, both leaders interacted with innovators, and the French president then headed to a villa, a century-old built in ancient Greek revival to walk around the villa. Both leaders held delegation-level talks. Prime Minister of India was flanked by External Affairs Minister and the National Security Advisor of India.
2: A key focus of the discussions was also on strengthening and diversifying bilateral ties in the fields of economic growth, technology and innovation.
1: Prime Minister Modi's visit to France focuses on highlighting to Slovakia before coming back to France for the G7 summit, June 15th to the 17th. Let's talk to our assistant editor. He's joining us live from France. The first leg of the Prime Minister's visit has completed Slovakia. What is his itinerary in Slovakia, being that he's the first Prime Minister from India to visit Slovakia after independence?
3: Well, a lot of focus when it comes to Prime Minister's visit to Slovakia. He will be meeting the leadership there. He will be visiting important monuments, historic monuments, and essentially sending a message of as to how India is engaging with France. Just a few weeks ago, he was in Sweden, he was in Netherlands, and in Italy. So a wide north to south to central, and as to how India is upping its engagement with Europe, geopolitical changes. Now, Slovakia, one can expect announcements when it comes to mobility, when it comes to defense. And with Slovakia, focus will also be on auto. When it comes to commercial vehicles, Slovakia produces the maximum number of vehicles per capita in whole of Europe. There's a substantial India component as well, India investment as well, and that of course we'll get to see during the visit. Now, other than these outcomes, as I've already talked about, there will be announced between Prime Minister Narendra Modi and the French President earlier today in Nice, and India has signed many European countries. Now, basically focuses on legal manpower. India itself has been opposed to illegal migration, and that is why it has been emphasizing on mobility packs, on legal migration of Indians, especially skilled Indians.

Let's now take a look at some of the stories making headlines from across. Congress members of parliament in Lok Sabha are set to based Nationalist Citizens Party of India polls would extend their support to the ruling NDA after hours-long meeting with Speaker Om Birla in New Delhi. Another deep indicated a legal route to stake its claim of the Trinamool Congress name, TMC, is yet to officially react to the developments amid what may be its biggest political crisis in 15 years of rule in West Bengal. At least 14 people lost their lives in a tragic accident in Maharashtra when a pickup van carrying devotees returning from a temple visit fell into a well. The vehicle reportedly lost control as the devotees were returning after offering prayers at operations. Names of five brave hearts who lost their lives, 3-2 Assam, honors. Their remains to native towns for the last rites. The aircraft on June 13 while attempting to land at the Jorhat Air Force Station.

0: As the 2026 FIFA World Cup gets underway, players are chasing gold content at $130, 157% from $7,000 2022 World Cup in Qatar. The trophy contains 4.93 kilograms of pure gold, and since its introduction in 1974, its raw material value has surged nearly 30-fold, an estimated $25,000. The sharp increase in the trophy's value reflects a broader rally in gold prices over recent years. Although prices have eased from their peak earlier this year, they remain well above historical averages. Gold gained 64% last year alone, marking its strongest annual performance since 1979. A key driver behind gold's consecutive month in May, while other monetary authorities also increased their holdings. According to the European Central Bank, gold accounted for 27% of global official reserve assets at the end of 2024, for the first time since the 1990s. Germany will be the World Cup 2026 campaign against tournament debutants Curaçao. The fixture sets up a striking contrast between one of the world's football's most successful nations and a side making its first ever appearance on the big stage. Head coach Julian Nagelsmann leads a Germany squad packed with experience and established stars. Germany enters the match as clear favourites and will be expected to start their group stage with 3 points. Arrive in strong form, having won 9 consecutive matches. During that run, they scored 29 goals and conceded just 6, showcasing both attacking quality and defensive stability, with players such as Florian Wirtz and Jamal Musiala boasts a high-quality and experienced squad. Curaçao, the first nation to ever qualify for the World Cup, it is located in the Caribbean and is off the Venezuelan coast. The majority of players in the Curaçao in the Netherlands. The man who has taken is Dick Advocaat, head coach, took charge of the team in January 2024. The Dutchman is vastly experienced and previously managed the Netherlands, South Korea, Belgium, Russia, Serbia, and Iraq. He has played, and just ahead of the match, enthusiasm remains high at the Houston Stadium. Rani interacted with supporters of both Germany and Curaçao, and this is what they told her.
1: Excitement is building here in Germany's opening match against Curaçao. Germany arrives under after failing to advance beyond the group stage in each of the last 2 World Cups, while Curaçao is making history as the smallest nation ever

0: to qualify for the tournament. And Houston itself is hosting 7 matches. And judging from the atmosphere here at Houston Stadium, the fans are ready. Susan Tahrani reporting from Houston for We On World as One.
1: Remember to our viewers in India that 2026 Cup continues today on Z5. 4-time world champions Germany take on tournament in the big clash at 9:30. That is Indian Standard Time on Z5. Stay tuned.

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5: Where darkness hides.

I am your host, Jyotsna Kumar. Pakistan occupied Mira River's edge. Anti-government protests in the streets and thousands demanding economic and government. At least 15 people, 11 civilians and 4 security officers have been killed in fierce clashes between security forces and protesters. Reportedly, Pakistan, amid escalating unrest, has deployed around 14,000 troops in a bid to bring the rapidly deteriorating situation under control, but to no avail. The cities and towns have been brought to a standstill and tensions are running high on the streets with heavy police presence. Also, early on Wednesday, Pakistan renewed deadly airstrikes on neighboring Afghanistan, shattering more than a month of relative calm, killing 13 people, including 11, injuring 14 other civilians. And is being condemned internationally to move down on dissent in Ireland. The timing of these strikes on eastern Afghanistan posed the inevitable question. Has the Pakistan Army Chief, Asim Muni, resorted to bombing Afghanistan in a bid to divert attention from the widespread dissent and the ruthless crackdown by Pakistan? Our next report explores.

0: आवाज़
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0: 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Those seats are contested by candidates who do not live in Pakistan-occupied Kashmir but elsewhere in Pakistan. In response, the regional government banned the activist group on the 5th of July and the 10th of June. Clashes erupted between supporters and security forces after the Supreme Court of Kashmir ruled that the 12 reserved legislative seats are constitutionally protected and abolished without a constitutional amendment. On Sunday, the deadliest protests, at least 11 people were killed and dozens more were wounded. In order to control the escalating situation, authorities in Pakistan-occupied Kashmir suspended internet and mobile network services, while cities, towns and villages observed a complete shutdown. Reportedly, more than 70 JAAC members were arrested over the weekend, and civilians, anticipating protests and lockdowns, rushed to stock up essential supplies.
2: We are buying these items. The problem is that people are taking more than they need, things they need. What will poor people do? As too. Now, a lockdown will be closed, shops will be taking all these things away.
0: On the 9th of June, New Delhi, claiming the incidents of reported violence against protesters, appealed to the international community to hold Pakistan accountable for what it described as misdeeds and abuses.
3: We continue to see in this context a pattern of fake news and videos from Pakistan. It is a desperate attempt by Pakistan to cover up its own failings and deflect attention away from its human rights abuses. There are reports of police brutality, which you would have seen. Committee will hold Pakistan's needs and its abuse.
0: On the same day, cities and towns across Pakistan-occupied Kashmir were brought to a standstill in response to a general strike called by the recently banned Joint Awami Action Committee.
4: Every shop, every market, every lane, every street and every bazaar is completely shut. People have virtually disappeared. It feels as if no one lives in this settlement. This is a highly civilized, peaceful and decent protest, a protest conducted within the bounds of the law and the constitution. It rejects the government's narrative that these people are terrorists. These people are peaceful. The real terrorist is the government, which tries to suppress this peaceful voice through coercion and force.
0: A helicopter of the Pakistani Army Aviation crashed near Muzaffarabad during takeoff on board. Since the banning, the regional government has adopted a tough stance and ordered registration against four prominent leaders of the banned activist group, further announcing a 10 million rupee bounty on their arrest. But the protests, despite severe restrictions, have continued, giving rise to serious questions about the future political trajectory of the region.
5: On the 11th of June, the American United States will hit Iran very hard tonight and will soon take control of the Islamic Republic's infrastructure and markets. And as the world geared for a Iran war, the American president, not for the first time and in line with his blow hot and cold nature, announced the cancellation of the scheduled attacks against Iran, further adding that a deal was likely to be signed imminently. The next day, Tehran too echoed Trump's line, saying that a deal with the United States to end fighting in Iran has never been closer. Our next report brings you more details.

28th of February is a date destined to be etched on the mind of Iranians for a long, long time. On this day, in a joint attack by Israel and Iran's former supreme leader, 86-year-old Ali, the man who had ruled Iran for close to four decades and essentially shaped Iran's defiance

0: assassinated, thereby triggering a war long feared. In retaliation, Iran launched attacks on Israel and U.S. allied states in the Gulf, as well as effectively closing the Strait of Hormuz, a key shipping route in the Islamic Republic, have exchanged intermittent tit-for-tat strikes this week. On Thursday, President Donald Trump, not for the first time, threatened to cut and take control of the oil and gas infrastructure, but changed his tune within hours. Cancelling scheduled attacks against Iran, he said that a deal was likely to be signed imminently.
1: We have a signing soon, and the documents are in pretty final shape, so we'll see. We'll see. Very good. Should be done. That should be done pretty quickly. They want it every bit as much as everybody else wants it.
0: The next day, in an interview with state television, Iran's foreign minister of Iran said but that talks on Iran's nuclear program would begin later.
2: These negotiations related to war are envisioned in two stages. First stage is a memorandum of understanding from the United States. Then negotiations for the second stage will begin, and subsequently, in the second stage, we will have a final agreement. We postponed the nuclear issue to the final agreement for various reasons, as it was truly impossible to discuss it under current circumstances.
0: As far as the Strait of Hormuz is concerned, Araghchi said that its administration would no longer be the same as before. It is to be noted that since closing the waterway, Iran has insisted on a fee to be paid by vessels seeking to cross.
2: This is the decision of the Islamic Republic that the future of the Strait of Hormuz, as it was in the past. When I say the future of management, it is because our existed, exists now, and will always exist. No one can challenge Iran's sovereignty over this strait, of course, with Oman. But whether the management of this strait, the management of the traffic in this strait, will be as it was in the past, it will certainly not be as it was in the past.
0: Though there is a greater level of optimism and a greater openness about the substance of the agreement, there's still a small distance to go. Barely hours after both sides said a deal to end the Iran war was closer than ever, the United States says that it downed multiple is the order of the day and performance rather than promise heard here.
3: Bolivia, the center of the main, has been rocked by the rest. Thousands of protesters have taken to the streets of capital La Paz and other cities to express frustration with Bolivia's right-wing President Rodrigo Paz's free market reforms and have been calling for him to step down. Now, the protests have come amidst the Andean nation's worst economic ordeal in the past four decades, with year-on-year inflation hitting 14% in April. But a defiant Rodrigo Paz claimed on Monday that the protests calling for his resignation are being driven by what he called narco-terrorists.
4: Bolivia, battling one of its worst crises in decades, is in the throes of a major political upheaval. For more than 5 weeks, the Andean have been besieged by anti-government protests that began with strikes early in May. And have since grown. Thousands of furious and frustrated farmers, miners, teachers, workers from other sectors and communities have been calling for wage increases and an end to the privatization. About 100 protest blockades around Bolivia have food, fuel and medicine shortages. According to the Bolivian Highway Administration, the blockades have extended to 6 of the country's 9 regions. On the 6th of June, dozens of riot police backed by military vehicles fired tear gas as they attempted to clear a road in the town of San Julian in the Santa Cruz region, an agricultural breadbasket supplying food to the country's western areas.
2: We are currently in San

given that radical and purely political groups are intent on continuing to hold the town hostage, but primarily on denying food, basic necessities to the city of La Paz, the city of El Department as a whole, which sent food and other supplies to be shipped to another at this very

0: country to intervene. Amping up his rhetoric, Paz blamed narco terrorists for the unrest and warned that their days are numbered.
1: I'm enacting this measure because it is based on the principle of defending the vast majority against those who seek to attack us and disrupt violent ones of the narco-terrorists. Their days are numbered.
0: It is to be noted that conservative Rodriguez presidency 7 months ago following 2 decades of socialist rule. Soon after assuming office, he had scrapped 2-decade-old fuel subsidies that had drained the treasury's international dollar reserves. But so far has failed to stabilize fuel supplies, angering the working class. Paz has also suggested that former President Evo Morales and his coca-growing supporters are pushing protests to destabilize his government. Responding to the allegations, former Bolivian President Evo Morales, who has been in hiding since 2020,
2: President, ministers, arrest me here or kill me here. I'm not going to run away. By land, attack, let them attack. How many dead is their responsibility? Because of what Rodrigo Paz said yesterday, threatening Evo Morales, threatening the tropics of Cochabamba, any dead or wounded will be his responsibility, that of President Rodrigo Paz. The international community should take note that he has already threatened a region and the social movements.
0: On Wednesday, a massive march of trade unionists, peasants and indigenous people reactivated the protest. Clashes erupted when protesters attempted to enter Plaza Murillo, where the government is based, and riot police attempted to block their access, but fought the unrest as resistance to Plaza's economic policies led an anti-government march. The Andean nation is at a critical juncture in its history, both economically and politically. It has proven to be relentless, and the president too has remained defiant. The role of the United States, which reiterated its support for the Paz government on 4 June, would also be worth watching out for.
3: At least 12 people were killed and 10 wounded late on Tuesday evening when gunmen opened fire at an informal settlement near South Africa's biggest city, Johannesburg. Reportedly, the 10 suspects entered the informal settlement through both entrances and moved through the area, opening fire on residents and community members at multiple before fleeing the scene in the same vehicle, a white Toyota Quantum. The motive for why heartless and barbaric attacks and a massive manhunt has been launched in surveillance. Our next report brings you the details.

0: The Republic of South Africa, a crime-wary country, was jolted before midnight on Tuesday by its latest mass shooting. Reportedly, at least 10 suspects, heavily armed with rifles, entered the Jumper's informal settlement. In the suburb of Cleveland, east of Johannesburg, approximately 11:10 p.m. local time, and unleashed mayhem. The next morning, ambulances carry away the victims' bodies, huddled in groups on the streets, with some of them saying that they're struck by bullets. According to police, 9 men and 3 women were killed, and at least 10 people were wounded.
1: In terms of the fatalities, we're still standing at 12, which is 9 male and 3 females. But we are still verifying, because as we are visiting this crime scene, there might be maybe other crime scenes which we could not reach out there. But as for now, we're standing for 12 fatalities.
0: For the detained and no arrests, suspicions, the barbaric attack were competition over illegal mining in the area.
1: I would classify these people to be insane, heartless, barbaric, because you could see the way they were moving, because when we try to account on what actually happened, you could see they entered in, started shooting, and then going forward, and at the end of the day, and then they were picked up.

0: Noteworthy is the fact that South Africa has shootings are common in a country awash with legal and often free and competition between informal. Illegal mining is a lucrative informal activity in Southern Africa and has been linked to organized crime, assassinations, extortion and other illegal activities. Last December, 9 people were killed in a mass shooting linked to rivalry between illegal mining gangs when gunmen opened fire at a bar in the impoverished Bekkersdal township southwest of Johannesburg and in another gold mining area. Rampant crime has been described by President Cyril Ramaphosa as one of the biggest threats facing the country, despite efforts.
1: And that's all we could pack into this episode. Thanks for watching.

0: From the bustling trading floors of Wall Street to the vibrant exchanges of Asian stock markets, WEON breaks it down for you to make sense of what's happening. As we reveal the key factors behind events, strategic battles, and the game-changing business decisions that shape the world. We bring you all of this and more on World Business Watch.
1: Where darkness hides behind every corner. Where the truth is stranger than fiction. A show that dives deep into the stories which shock and mystify. The victims, the accused, and the sinister plot. Prime Crime is your front row seat to darkness.
2: The Earth is sending distress signals. Wildfires, droughts, and melting glaciers. Can we reverse the damage? Explore the harrowing effects of climate change. It's a wake-up call, global emergency. Climate Tracker on WEON World is One.
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1: Campaigns, elections, alliances, controversies, and power play. 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A dedicated show with varied perspectives, expert take, citizens' voices, detailed ground reports, and in-depth coverage from political corridors of the world. 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
0: From the bustling trading floors of Wall Street to the vibrant exchanges of Asian stock markets, WeOn breaks it down for you to make sense of what's happening. As we reveal the key factors behind events, strategic battles, and the game-changing business decisions that shape the world. We bring you all of this and more on World Business Watch. Where darkness hides behind every corner. Where the truth is stranger than fiction. A show that dives deep into the stories which shock and mystify. The victims, the accused, and the sinister plot. Prime Crime is your front row seat to darkness.
2: The Earth is sending distress signals. Wildfires, droughts, and melting glaciers. Can we reverse the damage? Explore the harrowing effects of climate change. It's a wake-up call, global emergency. Climate track.

We on Pulse, we're glad you're watching. President Trump says Israeli strikes on Beirut should have happened as he vowed a regional peace deal is at hand, though he did not confirm earlier claim it would be signed during the day. Iranian President Masoud Pezeshkian says the country's higher security authority supports. Kremlin says Putin discusses Iran-Ukraine war in call with Trump. The Kremlin aide says Putin, U.S. envoys Witkoff and Masoud. Ukrainian President Volodymyr Zelensky discusses war, peace and diplomacy with U.S. President Donald Trump. The Ukrainian presidency says it was a substantive conversation on Trump's 80th birthday. Since the elevation of India-France ties to the level of special global strategic partnership under the

crisis deepens further in Trinamool Congress as 20 rebel members of parliament decide to merge with the Nationalist Citizens Party of India and extend support to the NDA. Set on fire as protesters march through the city center. Images show vehicles engulfed in flames, burst smashed windows, and shards of broken glass litter the ground.

0: President Trump is celebrating his 80th. To mark the occasion, the storied South Lawn at the White House has been transformed into a mega cage fight where the U.S. president will watch combatants throw punches at each other. The UFC bout will take place as Trump looks to end a costly war with Iran. The signing of the deal is perhaps the biggest birthday gift the U.S. president is expecting. President Trump says the MOU with Iran has been no formal word from Iran. According to reports, the country's top leadership position on the MOU, ministry spokesperson Ismail Baghaei, says the date of the signing has yet, but added that it will not be Sunday. Meanwhile, resentment is growing inside Iran. People took to the streets to protest the proposed agreement and chanted slogans criticizing Mr. Abbas Araghchi and chief negotiator Mohammad Bagher Ghalibaf. The fine print of the deal is not publicly available yet, but Israel's war in Lebanon, the fate of Iran's nuclear stockpile, and the administration of the Strait of Hormuz are major sticking points. In a post on Truth Social, the president of the United States states the strait will be opened after the deal is signed. Iran's president say the U.S. would go into Iran, retrieve Iran's nuclear agent in Iran or the United States. However, Iran's statement by Trump and say the only nuclear material inside Iran. The third major roadblock is Israel's war in Lebanon. Peace on the Lebanese front is one of Iran's key demands for a deal with the United States. There has been no such commitment from Washington, the Iranian foreign ministry accusing Israel of attempting to sabotage the deal. Earlier we had spoken to Mr. Chris Doyle. He Director of Council for Arab-British Understanding and its current lead spokesperson, and this is what he told us.
1: Well, there's a lot of noise about this. They'll be able to demonstrate that Iranians do not want to look desperate. They will cave into U.S. pressure. But I think this is all the noise that is typical in the run-up to a ceasefire deal in such a bitter conflict where there is no trust. As I said, I think we are getting there. That final little bit over the line will take a while, but I think in the next day or so we will get that signature, electronic or otherwise. Well, the fact they're not saying anything doesn't mean they're not doing something in private, and what they are messaging the Israeli leadership. It may well require the president, as I said, to really read the riot act to Prime Minister Netanyahu to remind him of how much support the United States gives with Iran. It won't mean that the tensions between Iran could spill out. They have to be guarded against. And a political solution for the situation in Lebanon is absolutely true. We cannot have a situation in which there are, there's fighting across that border, rockets going across it, Israeli fighter jets flying over most of Lebanon.
0: Trump's rural ratings have tanked to their lowest level since his return to the White House. According to a Reuters Ipsos poll, the U.S. president's approval rating among rural Americans now stands at 50%, down sharply from 60% in February last year. The survey, conducted from June 3rd to the 8th of this year, found Trump's approval rating among rural voters had fallen to 50%, down 10 percentage points, 4 to 48% over the same period from poll 500 adults nationwide. But why is Donald Trump's support in rural America losing steam? Economy appears to be at the center of the backlash. Rising fuel and food prices are hurting household budgets. Voters in rural America are feeling the squeeze. These communities have long been a key pillar of Trump's electoral success. Concerns over the U.S.-Israel war with Iran are also adding to the anxiety. The growing unease is beginning to reflect in opinion polls. This could have implications for Trump's Republican Party in November's midterm polls. Only 31% of rural respondents approved of Trump's handling of the quite approval rating has also slipped to a record 35%, hovering near the lowest point of his career. Americans are increasingly worried that Iran could push fuel prices even higher.

An attack by suspected terrorists has reportedly killed at least 20 people in northwest Nigeria, according to an intel report released on Sunday. The attackers belonged from a group targeted by the United States in the last December airstrike. The attack, the report stated, the terrorists raided the Fesken Rafi community in Kebbi State's Arewa district, the border with Niger. Local reports suggest the raid occurred a few days ago. However, it remains unclear. According to the security report prepared for the United Nations, the resurgence of violence by the Laku group after a lull in the past months. The U.S. military in Nigeria on December 20th. The Nigerian government say the U.S. attack targeted Islamic State group fighters. Fatalities are still unknown. However, the U.S. claimed the strikes killed a large number of terrorists. Authorities say in the recent weeks, armed groups have been kidnapping and attacking farmers who refuse to pay extortion fees in parts of Nigeria. The group in question has remained active in communities along the Nigeria-Niger border, despite security efforts to push them out. A 21-year-old woman down a 130-foot ravine. The footage of the incident shows three operators pulling the woman away and rope lying untethered. We warn you, this may be disturbing.

14 Indian sailors have been rescued after a traditional wooden vessel carrying them began to U.S. Navy. Now, according to Indian Embassy in Oman, all currently on board Jabali are on their way to Mumbai. Authorities say the incident took place approximately 18 nautical miles of Ras Al Had off Oman's eastern coast. The Indian Embassy in Muscat has said Virat 1, an Indian-flagged mechanized sailing vessel off Oman coast, experienced an engine failure. There are no immediate reports of injuries among the 14 crew members, all believed to be Indian citizens.

0: Indian Parliament is witnessing a major political shakeup. Rabble members of Parliament from the Trinamool Congress have announced their merger with a little-known regional political outfit, the Nationalist Citizens Party. After meeting Lok Sabha Speaker Om Birla in New Delhi, Rebel Member of Parliament Kakoli Ghosh Dastidar said 20 TMC members of Parliament, which constitute two-thirds of the party's total members of Parliament, have decided to merge the Nationalist Citizens Party. She said all 20 members of Parliament will now support the ruling
1: Nationalist Citizen Party ke saath hum log merge karke NDA ke saath kaam karenge Pradhan Mantri Narendra Modi ji ke hamare Amit Shah ji.
0: Early in the day, Parliament met Union Minister Indira Yadav, the latest name to join the list of TMC whip Bandyopadhyay. A close aide of the TMC chief Mamata Banerjee, TMC General Secretary Abhishek Banerjee wrote a letter to the Lok Sabha Speaker asking him not to recognize the rebel group as a separate faction of the TMC. The Trinamool Congress is facing a deepening political crisis following its defeat in the recently held West Bengal Assembly elections. In just over a month, 20 members of the lower house, 3 members against the party. The TMC's split has effectively changed the numbers game in both houses. Lower house, the ruling NDA is from 293 to 13 members. But the NDA could cross the majority mark if it secures all three.

0: From milk booths in Delhi to a pan-India footprint, Mother Dairy chat about expansion plans and the company's biggest business.
1: From a Delhi dairy giant to pan-India, dairy is betting big on growth, diversification and scale. Of Big Business Bet, we speak with Dr. Mine Shah, the chairman of Mother Dairy and National Dairy Development Board, to understand the road ahead for building the next food powerhouse.
2: We generally take one price increase every year, and that too to compensate farmers for the higher input cost for the farmers level. Last May in 25, we had a price increase, and then very recently we had taken one price increase, again 2 rupees a litre. And in fact, in last 1 year, already, this price increase is factored into the amount which is already paid to the farmers. With the current geopolitical tensions which are happening and the crude price, the cost is rising. So it's about 30% in the sum of the input, like packing material, for example, where plastic is the main raw material. Now we have been able to absorb this cost, and we do not intend to pass on any price increase in the input cost to consumer. Let's see how far this pressure continues, at what level the price increase is happening. Main competition is actually from the unorganized market, because adulteration is something which again is actually spoiling the image of the dairy sector. And therefore, it is important that we hope to continue with the same, explore more markets, enter into those in Bihar, presence in Rajasthan, traction, and going forward in the markets, and establish Mother Dairy as a national brand. And Mother Dairy has already committed a capex of about 2,000 crore as of now, not only into milk, but also for the products in the fruit and vegetable segment. And we hope to, invest more in the processing capacity. As I told, establish the presence in the non-NCR market also, and get the growth of 15%, 20% every year for the Mother Dairy, Dhara, and the Supple brands. So fruit and vegetable segment on a large scale, provide better, price, better share of consumer rupee to the person. Therefore, they get more, they get good price, and at the same time, we are giving better fresh food to the consumers also. If there is a growing segment and if there is a need, Mother Dairy can surely come out with the same. Not a big thing to offer the lactose-free milk. But as of now, I don't think the market has matured for such products in our country. There are some issues as of now. We are trying to address those issues so that at least we are able to export and run, or which other cooperatives are also doing, is to establish your brand outside, launch the milk. So you go locally, processed into it, and sell it. It's one more model which the dairy as of now is exploring both these options. So we do export in many countries as of now, where there are not much challenges for exporting our products. Apart from dairy, we also export edible oil, we also export various fruit and vegetable products, fruit pulp, for example. We are one of the largest players. It's not going to be. It is actually. So there is no option for any player, the market to tap to those markets, be ready with the demand or with the delivery mechanism, and when the product reaches to the consumer, the proper cold chain is maintained. It still has product as per the specifications of the regulatory.

0: the World Cup always throws up stars who go on and become legends. Argentina, Spain and France are the bookies' favorites for the title. But today we take a look. The Scandinavian nation will be making their first appearance. Most of the talk has been Haaland, who will be making it. But it's not just the Manchester City forward. The Norway squad feature others, including Arsenal captain Martin Odegaard, who is keeper as well. Norway are part of a tough group, which includes heavyweights France and African giants Senegal.
1: Yeah, they're quite good, both of them. So having the best striker in the world and one of the best midfielders in the world is incredible. So to be able to feed Martin the ball and him turning and playing Haaland, it's obviously an extremely lethal attack we have. So hopefully we can do that a lot in the summer.
0: The first African country to reach the semi-finals of our World Cup in North America with another very strong squad, African champions. Morocco, under-20. Interestingly, Morocco and Norway played out a 1-1 draw in a pre-tournament friendly recently.
2: It's true that Morocco in 2022 made us dream. They made all the Moroccans around the world dream. So obviously we're going to try to match what they've done, even if it's going to be hard, but we believe in ourselves.
0: Japan enters the tournament as the highest-ranked Asian team. The Samurai Blue will make their 8th appearance at the World Cup, kicking off their Group F campaign against the Netherlands on June 14 in Arlington, Texas. And upset Spain and Germany at the last World Cup. But for all their quality and impressive feats at the World Cup, they are yet to go past the round of 16, a record they will be aiming.
3: Goals are very important, of course. Being fixated on the goal alone, ourselves, is what brings us closer to being stronger. The goal comes closer to us. So in that sense, the World Cup, we want first of all to win and to continue growing. Match by match, we want to aim for victory, make the best preparations, and give everything we have.
0: Following their absence from the last tournament in Qatar, Colombia return to the global stage for the 7th time. The team has the likes of Bayern Munich star Luis Diaz, all award 12 years ago, means Colombia's best finish at a World Cup. Colombia are ranked 3rd highest in South America and Brazil. And that's the latest on We On Pulse. Just a reminder to our viewers in India that 2026 FIFA World Cup action continues today on Z5. Four-time world champions Germany, tournament debutants Curaçao, in the big clash today. Match coverage begins at 9:30 p.m. IST on Z5. Thank you for watching.

0: 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Wildfires, droughts, and melting glaciers. Can we reverse the damage? 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

0: stock markets. Weon breaks it down for you to make sense of what's happening, as we reveal the key factors behind events, strategic battles, and the game-changing business decisions that shape the world. We bring you all of this and more on World Business Watch.
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0: In-depth coverage of global issues broken down into facts, figures, and simple words. 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
0: Where darkness hides behind every corner. Where the truth is stranger than fiction. A show that dives deep into the stories which shock and mystify. The victims, the accused, and the sinister float. Prime Crime is your front row seat to darkness. Get the latest updates.
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0: Credible, clear, continuous. 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
4: The

Welcome back and beyond Wild as One. We are glad you're tuned. American Joker, the headlines. President Trump says Israeli strikes on Beirut should not have happened as he vowed a regional peace deal is at hand, though he did not confirm his earlier claim it would be signed during the day. Authority supports the path of dialogue after hardliners criticized Tehran's negotiating team. Putin discusses Iran and Ukraine war in a call with Trump. Kremlin aide says Putin and Trump agreed U.S. envoys Steve Witkoff and Jared Kushner will visit Russia soon. Ukrainian President Volodymyr Zelensky discusses war, peace and diplomacy with U.S. President Donald Trump. The Ukrainian presidency says it was a substantive conversation on Trump's. Prime Minister Modi holds bilateral talks with French President Emmanuel Macron in Villa in Nice. This is the first meeting of the two France ties to the level of stewardship earlier this year.

0: Crisis deepens further in Trinamool Congress as 20 rebel members of parliament decide to merge with the Nationalist Citizens Party of India and extend support to the NDA. Violence breaks out on the sidelines of an anti-GM while nearby buildings bear smashed windows and shards littering the ground. Indian French President Emmanuel Macron at the city of Nice. This is the first time when both leaders are meeting after elevation of India-France ties to a special global strategic partnership. India and France are deepening their partnership in technology with a shared focus on startups, innovation and emerging technologies. After the inauguration of Bharat Innovates Summit, both leaders toured the exhibition and interacted with innovators. The Prime Minister of India and the French President then headed to a villa in Nice, a century-old hovel.
1: A key focus of the discussion was on strengthening bilateral ties in the fields of economics, technology and innovation.
0: Prime Minister Modi's visit to France focuses on highlighting India as a global hub for innovation, digital transformation and entrepreneurship. He will be heading to Slovakia before coming back to France for the summit, which is scheduled to be held from June 15th to June 17th. Our assistant editor for foreign affairs, Sitan Sibol, is in France and sent us this report.
2: Day one of Innovates event and also the big focus on engagement with the French president. We know that when it comes to Bharat Innovates, how India and France are collaborating innovation, and with France and French president, a big focus on a slew of announcements, whether it's AI, whether it's startups, whether it is focus on UPI. In fact, UPI will be available in French airports, like the airport in Paris and in Nice. We know that the visit will continue after Prime Minister goes for a short visit to Slovakia, with the Prime Minister attending the G7 summit and later on going to Paris for the diaspora meeting, and also the big focus on France collaboration. So danceable for Vion in France.
0: Company ties with America's closest are pertinent and big questions as G7 for a summit from trade disputes and Ukraine to the West Asia crisis. While leaders are hoping to narrow differences with Washington and rebuild transatlantic unity, a crucial meeting between Prime Minister Narendra Modi and U.S. President Donald Trump is also on the cards. The picturesque French town of Evian may be known for its natural mineral water, but this week it's set to host some high-stakes diplomacy as G7 leaders gather on the shores of Lake Geneva. But one man is expected to be at the center of talks, President Trump. European leaders are arriving with a clear objective to bridge the growing divide by disagreements over trade, tariffs, Ukraine and global security. World leaders are hoping the summit can increase among the world's leading democracies. One of the biggest challenges will be finding common ground. Ukrainian President Volodymyr Zelensky is expected to join the discussion. The Middle East or the West Asia crises will also loom large over the summit. With the Iran-Israel conflict rattling global markets and disrupting shipping routes, while the leaders are expected to also discuss on maintaining energy stability and secure the Strait of Hormuz that is seeing chaos because of U.S. and Iran escalation in the region, Trump still insists that his actions were justified and Iran was a threat to the U.S. and Europe.
3: Very clear, colossal threat to America and our four states. The regime already had Europe and our bases and would soon have had missiles capable of reaching our beautiful America.
0: Trump is also going to hold a bilateral meeting with the Prime Minister of India and other leaders from France, Qatar, Egypt and the UAE. The timing of the meeting between the Prime Minister of India and Trump couldn't be more vital. From trade talks and energy security to attacks on Indian crude vessels, the two leaders are expected to discuss some of the biggest geopolitical challenges facing the world today. With global tensions running high and several unresolved issues hanging over India and U.S. relations,

0: While both countries have recently shown signs of improving ties, there's still plenty to discuss. On the trip, the summit presents an opportunity to reassure allies, and we are for Europe, it's a chance to tips before they widen farther. President Trump is issuing ultimatums and threats on a daily basis, but Iran is not budging from its stance. Well, Iran holds three weapons that can change the world. One blocks the oil, the other hides the army, and another that changes everything. Here's a special report.
1: Thursday morning, the message was clear. Bombing could begin within hours. By evening, that message changed. The strikes were off, and suddenly, President Donald Trump was...
2: And we're going to be subject to finalization of documents, which should get done. Probably have a signing, maybe in Europe.
1: That abrupt shift has become one of the defining patterns of this confrontation. Threaten, strike, pause, declare progress, repeat. With every such announcement, the stock markets rise, the oil prices drop, and questions rise whether the fragile ceasefire will crumble.
3: There's only one sort of disunity or disagreement, if you like, which is that some Iranians say there is no point in discussing with USA or negotiating with the United States because it's easier to try.
1: Over the past 2 months of fragile ceasefire, Trump has several times said the gun was close or within reach. Each time, fighting returned before diplomacy fully arrived. Again. Tehran did not confirm that the agreement had been reached yet. And that brings the focus back to Iran's three strategic weapons. Weapon one is Hormuz. Not a missile, not a bunker, a waterway. The Strait of Hormuz remains one of the world's most powerful pressure points. Controlled disruption or uncertainty there can move oil markets. Military deployments and Weapon 2 is geography. Iran's map is part of its mountains, vast distance, military infrastructure, strategic depth. This is not simply different resilience. Military pressure can hit facilities. Geography complicates the outcomes. Weapon 3 is the actual world. The weapon that dominates headlines, the one still wrapped in negotiations, red lines and international pressure. But this latest week has exposed something uncomfortable. Iran's leverage does not begin with a nuclear device. It begins with location. It grows through geography. And only then we question that the world has debated for decades. Whether over the last hour, how despite the ceasefire, the U.S. forces are strategic targets in Iran. Trump claims that in the strike on Wednesday, American forces spent $150 million.
2: Coming out that he discussed strategy meetings the use of tactical nuclear weapons, but other people there ruled it out. So anything is possible, but so far Trump makes bluffs and bluffs. And
1: America has the world's biggest military. It has the most powerful weapons, but even those weapons have their limits. According to several American media reports, U.S. is facing a shortage of several critical weapons. Stockpile were true.
4: By any observation, and they're demonstrating it. What are they going to demonstrate? What else are they going to go? Who knows? But the body not changed is that they retain control of the Strait of the Hormuz, and we still cannot get our oil and gas from our side, from the Gulf GCC countries, out. And that's going to continue to cause a problem with the rest of the world's economy.
1: For now, the missiles may pause, the threats may soften, the announcements may change. But the strategic equation remains exactly where it was.

0: waiting in the Gulf.
1: Traditionally, the World Cup may have offered a welcome reprieve from global uncertainty and heavy headlines. Still, there are moments when... In this next report, we dive into the near closure of the Strait of Hormuz and some fallout.
2: It's hard to get too excited about a scaled-up World Cup, where ticket prices appear to be rising faster than inflation forecasts. But the macroeconomic situation is simply too uncertain and too fragile. The US and Iran negotiations are underway to reach a compromise to at least reopen the Strait of Hormuz. But the skepticism stems from President Donald Trump, once again repeating an imminent deal with Iran for the

0: be a critical choke point in global oil supply, potentially reaching $100 a barrel. Economists have started to revise upward across the board. Global head of macro research at Inc., Carsten Brzezicki, is one of them. The outlook is intensifying stagflationary pressures and worsening the already pressing dilemma for central banks. To look through a typical supply shock or demonstrate a willingness to act and preempt a worse inflation spiral. Either option carries risks. Rate hikes may worsen an economic downswing, but waiting too long could harm hard-won inflation-fighting credibility. The European Central Bank has already pulled the trigger and hiked rates. Other measures to follow. Right now, the global economy is facing the risk of new pressures, an energy price shock in higher interest rates. In normal times, this would some welcome distraction and food for nerdy headlines. Unfortunately, times when even the world's most popular distraction feels somehow inappropriate to fully dive into. ING's Brzezicki says this month's macro forecast is one of them. Business Bureau, we on World is One.
1: Amid the raging Russia-Ukraine war, British forces have intercepted a sanctioned oil tanker belonging to Russia's Shadow Fleet in the English Channel. According to the British, looting Chinook helicopters and Navy vessels, such as the Frigate,

0: morning, what we've done is intercept fleet vessels and detained that in order to be the funding source of that unlawful war. It's one of the instructions that the Prime Minister gave quite early on was that he wanted us to be on the front foot, taking that sort of decisive action in order to keep the country safe and to deal with the threat posed by Russia.
1: Visuals of the operation show the Russian Defense Ministry has now briefed that the vessel will be moved to the south coast and monitored as investigations continue. It's carried out in close coordination with France. British Prime Minister said he directed the interception. He found the action happened in Britain's area carried out in accordance with domestic law. He hailed the operation as yet another blow to Russia. Since the war in 2022 began, the UK has sanctioned hundreds of vessels suspected of being part of the Russian Shadow Fleet. Many of these ships that are usually aging tankers with dubious ownership are banned from accessing UK ports and services. Kyiv has since hailed UK's interception of the ship. Just as the operation unfolded, a Ukrainian drone attack hit an industrial fuel storage facility in Russia's Yaroslavl. Ukrainian drone strike hit a residential apartment block in Russia's city of Oryol, south of Kherson, and injuring nine others. Shattered and blackened a high-rise building that was targeted.

0: And finally, when you talk about Iran and the United States, football is not the first thing that comes to mind. But for the next 6 weeks, the eyes of the world will be fixated on the 2026 FIFA World Cup in North America. The Iranian team, which has now arrived in Mexico, aims to make their mark on the
1: of uncertainty, albeit in very different circumstances than earlier thought. Iran's base will be in Mexico rather than Arizona States, but each of the three group stage matches will take place in America. Now, Iran's preparations for the World Cup have been far from ideal and have been marred by geopolitical interventions, but they are still a force to be reckoned with on the pitch.
2: Public opinion, both in Iran and in other countries, has developed a strong interest in Iran's national team precisely because the conditions are not fair. Fortunately, we have tried not to let the players' focus be unnecessarily diverted, and we ourselves must resolve.
1: Iran is one of Asian football's powerhouses with their seventh World Cup appearance. Only Japan and South Korea have more.

0: 4 rupees team. They made their World Cup debut in 1978 and Iran's first ever match victory at the showpiece event came in 1998 against none other than the United States. In fact, there was a rare gesture of friendship seen between the two teams before and after the match, one that is not expected if they meet in the tournament this time around. That triumph is one of Iran's 3 wins at the World Cup. Their record in continental football is much more impressive. Group stages of the FIFA World Cup, they enter the tournament with 20. That is the second best in Asia. Their ranking is in fact better than the likes of South Korea and Norway. There is more reason for Iran to be confident heading into the World Cup. They have been drawn in Group K by Belgium, Mohamed Salah's Egypt and New Zealand. Only Belgium is ranked higher than them, which means that Iran has a greater chance of progressing to the knockout stages for the first time in the tournament's history. Their preparations might not have been suitable for a tournament like the World Cup, but Iran and the national football team have shown in the recent past that they're more than capable of making a statement that makes the world sit up and take notice. Sports Bureau, Beyond World is One.
1: Where darkness hides behind every corner. Where the truth is stranger than fiction. A show that dives deep into the stories which shock and mystify. The victims, the accused, and the sinister float. Crime Crime is your front row seat to darkness.
2: In-depth coverage of global issues broken down into facts, figures, and simple words. 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Because we believe in decoding the real picture for you. 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
7: 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We bring you all of this and more on World Business Watch.
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1: Where darkness hides behind every corner. Where the truth is stranger than fiction. A show that dives deep into the stories which shock and mystify. The victims, the accused, and the sinister plot. Prime Crime is your front row seat to darkness.
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Under the headlines of this hour. Israel for delay in signing the Iran. Iran is still on track despite an Israeli strike which said has delayed the plan. Iranian President Masoud Pezeshkian says the country's higher security authority supports the path of dialogue after hardliners criticized Tehran's negotiating team in talks with the U.S. The IA claims it killed senior Hezbollah commander Ali Musa Daktouk near positions in Hezbollah. The Kremlin says Putin discussed Iran and Ukraine call with President Trump. Kremlin aide says Putin and Trump agreed U.S. envoys Steve Witkoff and Jared Kushner will visit Russia soon. Ukrainian President Volodymyr Zelensky also calls Donald Trump on his 80th birthday, and they discuss war, peace, and diplomacy with Trump. Indian leader to support his independence in 1993. Crisis deepens further in Trinamool Congress as 20 rebel members of parliament decide to merge with the National Citizens Party of India and extend support to the NDA. Violence breaks out on the sidelines of an anti-G7 demonstration in Geneva. Cars are set on fire as protesters march through the city center. Images show vehicles engulfed in flames while nearby buildings. A fragile ceasefire is under fresh strain. Issued evacuation orders for 29 villages. Strikes in Beirut's southern suburbs, in which Lebanon civil defense says three people in those strikes after accusing Hezbollah of firing projectiles into northern Israel. The latest escalation comes at a sensitive moment, with regional powers pushing for a broader diplomatic settlement. Now, Donald Trump has

reacted and condemned these attacks. He says, and I quote, "Attack on Beirut should not have happened, particularly on a special day when we are so close to a peace deal with Iraq." He also added, "We are very close to a deal that will bring peace to the region, including to Lebanon and all sides. Our agreement will be signed at the time of Trump's announcement." And for more details, the latest report and the peace deal.

0: The latest flare-up between Israel and Hezbollah began early on Sunday when Israel said that Hezbollah launched 3 projectiles towards communities in northern Israel. The Israeli military called the attack a blatant violation of the ceasefire agreement and quickly vowed a response. Within hours, the Israeli forces issued evacuation orders for residents in warnings initially covered 13 villages before expanding to another 16 locations, taking the total number to villages. Most of the towns are located in Lebanon's Nabatieh district within the Sidon region. The Israeli military said that it had already hit linked sites over the weekend, including infrastructure and operational buildings. Lebanese media reported fresh strikes in areas such as Rehan and Sajad, while Lebanon's army said one of its soldiers was seriously wounded in a drone attack earlier near Nabatieh. The escalation then reached Beirut. Israel said it carried out precision strikes in Dahieh, Hezbollah's stronghold in the southern suburbs of the Lebanon. Speaker blasted U.S. stating that cop and good cop is out. Has now commented directly on the missiles and drones towards Israeli troops operating in southern Lebanon. Renewed exchange of fire threatens to complicate wider diplomatic efforts aimed at calming tensions across the region. With negotiations involving Iran and the United States still underway, the situation in Lebanon is once again emerging as a critical point in an already volatile Middle East.
1: We had earlier spoken to Professor Peter Kuznick. He's a professor of history and director of the Nuclear Studies Institute at the American University. This is what he told us.
2: No, Israel will not listen. Israel has no war. Netanyahu understands that with upcoming elections, this war ends without defeating Iran, Hezbollah, and possibly the Houthis, and more in Gaza, then Netanyahu is likely to be defeated, and which means for him the possibility or the likelihood of going to jail. So Israel does not want this to end, and they have a veto power. At the same time, the Iranians are in no rush to end this either. Iran understands that time is on its side, that the longer this drags on, the worse position Trump is in with the upcoming very weak position, because he doesn't control his allies, and he certainly doesn't. Trump was hoping that today he was going to be able to announce a memorandum of understanding. Iranians are not going to give him even the satisfaction of being able to do that.
1: President Trump is celebrating his 80th birthday. The White House is preparing for a celebratory fight on the South Lawn, but geopolitics and war remain high on the U.S. president's agenda. Israeli Prime Minister Benjamin Netanyahu sent his birthday wishes to Donald Trump in a post on X. He wished the U.S. president strength and vigor. The message came just after he launched an attack on Beirut's southern suburb to Truth Social to express his displeasure over the Israeli attack, saying, happened on a day when they were signing a peace deal with Iran. Zelensky called Donald Trump, apart from wishing him a birthday. Zelensky said he discussed matters of diplomacy, war, and peace with the U.S. president. The call between the two leaders lasted for about 30 to 35 minutes. Donald Trump also received birthday wishes from Russian President Vladimir Putin. The two leaders discussed the war in Ukraine and the situation in Iran. Putin

and Trump also agreed to Russia by U.S. envoy Steve Witkoff and Jared Kushner. Sharply from 16 to 25. The survey conducted from 8th of this year found Trump among rural voters had fallen to 50%, down 10 percentage points from February last year. Disapproval climbed from 34% to 48% over the same period from a poll conducted among 4,531 U.S. adults nationwide. But why is Donald Trump's support in rural America losing steam? Economy appears to be at the center of the backlash. Rising fuel and food prices are hurting household budgets. Voters in rural America are feeling the squeeze. These communities have long been a key pillar of Trump's electoral success. This could have implications for Trump's Republican Party. Only 31% of rural respondents handling the cost of living, while a staggering 61% of economic policies. Trump's nationwide approval ratings has also slipped to a record 35%, hovering near the lowest point of his political career. Americans are increasingly worried that the conflict involving Iran could fuel prices even higher.

0: Sri Narendra Modi and His Excellency Mr. Emmanuel Macron.
1: Mr. Narendra Modi and French President Emmanuel Macron jointly inaugurated Bharat Innovate Summit 2026 in France's Nice. The events focused on giving global exposure to Indian innovators. Total 120 ventures from India are taking part in the three-day summit. Indian Prime Minister Narendra Modi said India is not a consumer of solutions, but it is a contributor of solutions. He said India...
2: Bharat with scale and... Bharat for a and Bharat innovate for the whole.
1: Speaking at the event, French President Emmanuel Macron hailed India's role in global innovation without naming the country. He said temptation to close AI models and make them a power tool is growing in the world. But India and France believe in cooperative AI.
3: Recent days, we have seen the temptation to close up the AI models and to make them a power tool and to stop any cooperation. That temptation, cooperative AI.
1: 120 startups and 15 plus premier institutions are showcasing India's technology. Indian innovators will interact with global investors throughout the summit, starting from today. June 16. Our correspondent Brahma Prakash is in Nice to cover the event. He spoke to Narayana Murthy, who was present at the inaugural session of the summit.
4: I think if there is some interest in French companies to buy technology from our startup system, if there is some interest in investing in our startup ecosystem, and if we can come closer together and exchange.
1: Auto engagements during his visit to France and Slovakia. Let's head to suspected terrorists has reportedly killed at least 20 people in northwest Nigeria. According to an intel report released on Sunday, the attack belonged from a group targeted by the United States in last December airstrikes. On the attack, the report stated the terrorists raided the Fesken Rafi community in Kebbi State's Arem district near the border with Niger. Local reports suggest the raid occurred a few days ago. However, it was only reported over the week.

End after the Kebbi State Deputy Governor visited that area. The motive of the latest attack remains unclear. According to the security report prepared for the United Nations, terrorist group, after a lull in the past months, they struck northwestern Nigeria on December 25th last year. Say the U.S. attack targeted 16 fighters, the number of fatalities. However, the U.S. claimed the strikes killed a large number of terrorists. Authorities say in the recent weeks, armed groups have been kidnapping and attacking farmers who refuse to pay extortion fees in parts of Nigeria. The group in question has remained active in communities along the Nigeria-Niger border, despite security efforts to push them out. On to Brazil now. Tragedy unfolded in front of cameras when bungee jumping incident shows three operators throwing the woman against a safety rope lying on you

0: Indian Parliament is witnessing a major political shakeup. Rebel members of Parliament from the Trinamool Congress have announced their merger with a little-known regional political outfit, the Nationalist Citizens Party. After meeting Lok Sabha Speaker Om Birla in New Delhi, Rebel Member of Parliament Kakoli Gong, which constitute two-thirds of the party's total, have decided to merge the Nationalist Citizens Party. She said all 20 members of parliament will now support the
1: Sansad hai abhi Nationalist Citizen Party ke saath ke NDA ke saath kaam karenge Pradhan Modi ji ke hamare Amit Shah ji ke netritv mein.
0: Early in the day, the rebel TMC members of parliament met Union Minister and BJP leader Bhupendra Yadav. The latest name to join the list of TMC rebels is Sudeep Bandyopadhyay, a close aide of the TMC chief Mamata Banerjee. TMC General Secretary Abhishek Banerjee wrote a letter. In 1 month, 20 members of the lower house and 58 of Ritabrata rebelled against the party. The TMC's has effectively changed the numbers game in both houses of parliament. In the lower house, the ruling NDA's strength has risen from 293 to 313 members. In the upper house, the BJP-led NDA could cross the two-thirds majority mark if it secures all three seats vacated by the TMC members of parliament. Players are chasing football's biggest prize by the iconic World Cup more than ever before, according to the exchange group. The sport is valued at around $713,000, up 157% from roughly $277,000 during the 2022 World Cup in Qatar. The trophy contains 4.93 kilograms of pure gold. And since its introduction in 1974, its raw material value has surged nearly 30-fold from an estimated $25,000. The sharp increase in the trophy's value reflects a broader rally in gold prices over recent years. Although prices have eased from their peak early this year, they remain well above historical averages. Gold gained 64% last year alone, marked from central banks. China's central bank extended its gold buying streak to a 19th consecutive month in May, while other monetary authorities have also increased their holdings. Central bank gold accounts of global official reserves in 2025, overtaking time since the 1990s. The World Cup always throws up new stars who go on and become legends. Argentina, Spain, and France are the bookies' favorites for the title. But today, we take a look at the dark horses for the biggest prize in football. A team that has been gaining a lot of attention ahead of the tournament is Norway. The Scandinavian nation will be making their first appearance since 1998. Most of the talk

0: Captain Martin Odegaard will see Norway are part of a tough group which includes heavyweights France and Senegal.
1: Good, both of them. So the best striker in the world and one of the best midfielders in the world is incredible. So to be able to feed Martin the ball and him turning and playing Haaland, it's obviously an extremely lethal attack we have. So hopefully we can do that a lot in the summer.
0: Another dark horse for the tournament is Morocco. The Atlas Lions beat me 4 years ago in Qatar by becoming the first African country to reach the semifinals of a World Cup. They arrive in North America with another very strong squad. Tournament friendly recent.
2: Morocco in 2022 made us dream. They made us dream. So obviously we're going to try to match what they've done, even if it's going to be hard. We believe in ourselves.
0: Japan enters the tournament as the highest-ranked Asian team. The Samurai Blues will make their 8th appearance at the World Cup, kicking off their Group F campaign against the Netherlands on June 14th in Arlington, Texas. Japan are ranked 18th in the world and upset Spain and Germany at the last World Cup. But for all their quality and impressive feats at the World Cup, they are set to go past the round of 16, a record they will be aiming to break this time around.
3: Alone, I believe that empowering ourselves is what brings it. By becoming stronger, us. So in that sense, at this World Cup, we win and to continue growing. Match by match, we want to aim for victory, make preparations, and give everything we have.
0: Following their absence from the last tournament in Qatar, Colombia returned to the global stage for the 7th time. The team has the likes of Bayern Munich star Luis Diaz and will be captained by James Rodriguez, who won the Golden Ball Award 12 years ago in Brazil, That remains Colombia's best finish at a World Cup. Colombia are ranked 13th in the world, the third highest in South America, only behind Argentina and Brazil. Beyond Wild has won, American Joker. Goodbye.
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8: 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We bring you all of this and more on World Business Watch.
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0: where the truth is stranger than fiction. A show that dives deep into the stories which shock and mystify the victims, the accused, and the sinister plot. 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

0: Yes. It was the first time I experienced something that strong, myself from tearing up.
1: We panicked because it was really strong. We got really scared. It was traumatizing.
2: It's difficult to accept as a mother to know that my son is still trapped there now. I don't know. It's difficult to accept.

0: June, a magnitude 7.8 earthquake struck the southern Philippines. The earthquake left at least 40 people dead, more than 400 injured, and many more were forced to flee their homes. The powerful alerts and warnings across parts of the Pacific, including Japan, Asia, and Taiwan, more than 138 magnitudes ranging from 0.7 followed in the hours that came after. Videos from the ground showed buildings collapsing, including a clip of Jollibee fast food restaurant reduced to rubble.
1: Afternoon, stopped briefly and waited, thinking it might stop, but it didn't. The shaking continued. The floor and debris from the ceiling started falling. I held onto my niece and ran outside.
0: Roads cracked and through some communities. For many Filipinos, it was a reminder of a reality they know all too well, because earthquakes and other climate catastrophes are not unusual in the Philippines. Year after year, the country finds itself facing some of the world's most powerful natural disasters. The Philippines sits in one of the most geologically active regions on Earth. It lies along the Pacific Ring of Fire, a vast cosmos of the world. The Philippines is also located in a part of the world that regularly has tropical cyclones. The result is a country that faces multiple threats at the same time, from major earthquakes and volcanic eruptions to powerful storms, flooding,

0: and landslides. Over the years, these disasters have shaped the country's history, its cities, its economy, and the lives of millions of people. Less than a year ago, a 6.9 magnitude earthquake tore through the Visayas, killing at least 79 people and injuring over 1,200, making it the deadliest On We on Wide Angle this week, we look at why the Philippines remains one of the most disaster-prone countries of the world, which are the other traps that have hit the Philippines, and how disasters changed the way of the next one. At around 7:37 a.m. local time on the 8th of June, a powerful earthquake of magnitude 7.8 struck the southern coast of the Philippines. The epicenter, the coast of Sarangani province near the island of Mindanao, the earthquake occurred at a depth of about 33 kilometers beneath the seafloor. All out of homes, offices, schools, and shopping centers as buildings swayed and erupted. The initial earthquake was followed by a strong aftershock, 6.1 in magnitude. In the hour, 100 aftershocks were recorded, residents on edge and complicating emergency response operations.
1: The event of yesterday was a relatively deep, about 55 kilometers depth, which is the reason why a magnitude 7.8 didn't produce a disaster even much greater than what it was. If it was shallower, for example, and inland, close to the cities of, well, the damages and the death tolls would be much, much higher than that.
0: Areas were located in and around one of the largest urban centers in southern Philippines. Several collapsed, while many others suffered struggle. Supermarkets to warehouses to schools and commercial buildings, almost every structure was affected. Power outages were in multiple communities, disrupting communications and hindering early relief efforts. The earthquake also forced the temporary closure of General Santos International Airport. Several domestic flights were cancelled as authorities assessed the condition of critical infrastructure. In Sarangani province, the earthquake triggered a landslide, buried parts of a village, and claimed multiple lives, at all death toll. In a video shared by Mahal on social media, school children were seen screaming and crying. Look at these visuals. Soon, a canopy roof where the students had assembled. In a statement on Facebook, the school confirmed no one was injured, thanking staff and pupils for staying calm and orderly throughout the situation. In another video captured by an eyewitness, students can be seen running as the school building collapses amid the quake of General Santos. Footage showed the building's upper sections suddenly collapsed into a restaurant. Bystanders were treated as thick clouds of dust and the government employee Janelle said trauma was intense for her children after experiencing a deadly quake rock her hometown. She recounted her horrifying experience when she was having breakfast with her niece inside a Jollibee fast food restaurant. She managed to capture the moment of the building collapsing.
2: Before the incident happened, I drove her at Dadiangas West Elementary. The earthquake suddenly struck and I wasn't able to take a video. My niece told me, Auntie, there's an earthquake, briefly and waited, thinking it might stop, but it didn't. The shaking continued. It suddenly became stronger and debris from the ceiling started falling little by little. I held my and ran outside.
0: That the three trapped victims have been rescued.
3: So far, they're out. The employees from

0: Jollibee are all accounted for. The three victims trapped inside were rescued, so those are the details we have.
1: Customer!
2: Because the earthquake occurred beneath the sea, authorities also issued tsunami warnings for several coastal areas. A tsunami wave of about 1 meter was recorded along parts of the southern Philippine coastline, while the wave was relatively small compared to some of history's major tsunamis. The effects of the earthquake were not limited to the Philippines. Smaller tsunami waves were detected in Palau and even parts of Surinam, highlighting the regional impact of the As damage assessment rescue teams were deployed across the worst areas, searched through collapsed structures for survivors, while emergency shelters were established for those displaced by disaster. President Ferdinand Marcos Jr. ordered the suspension of classes in affected regions as a precautionary measure. Residents in southern Philippines expressed grief after the earthquake jolted the region. The residents in the worst affected location, General Santos, felt as tremors shook the area, saying they were unlike anything they had experienced in the
3: past. It was really strong. We've been through several earthquakes here before, but the one that was much stronger. My tear was the first time I experienced something that strong, that I really couldn't stop my staring up. I thought about my children and my niece. What if something had happened to them? Thank God they're okay, but my sibling's house collapsed.
2: 65-year-old Dios Linda Deluvio, who is a resident of General Santos City, sat outside the ruins of a collapsed commercial building, clutching her phone and scrolling through photos of her son, feared dead after the earthquake. Deluvio was no longer waiting to be reunited with her son, Joey, after rescuers...
4: One of my children told me, I should go to Save More. They said that's where my son... His sibling told me that he was... The last message I received was to arrive the next day for the retrieval, but it's not a rescue, because there's no longer any heartbeat detected. One of the rescuers went there and there was no heartbeat.
2: These tents have been set up under a scorching sun. Doctors treated patients here, including helping a young mother give birth after the earthquake. In Glan municipality, staff at a hospital said more than 60 patients were on beds outside the facility due to fears for the building collapsing. Following the earthquake, thousands of residents in affected areas, particularly around General Santos City and Sarangani, were forced to spend the night out evacuation centers or open spaces due to heavy damage to homes. Aftershocks.
5: We decided to set up our tent out and we stay at the boarding house. It's hot and there's no way it's so dangerous there.
6: Outside so that if there are aftershocks, we won't have a hard time evacuating the second floor. We're afraid that we won't wake up on time once there's an aftershock. I was really scared earlier, but I stayed calm and we immediately headed out to the street.
2: Residents left homeless by the disaster struggled with food, water, or shelter, even after 3 days. Damaged roads continued to block relief teams from reaching the hardest hit communities. Landslides triggered by the quake collapsed homes and buried roads across, leaving many survivors to fend for themselves amid the rubble. Look at this. Excavators clearing debris from pick through the wreckage of destroyed homes to salvage their belongings.
0: Our problem now is how we can build it, because we really don't. What we're most afraid of is our financial situation. We have no water and no rice. Even a small amount of aid hasn't arrived, not even a little. They said the roads here are badly damaged, so maybe that's why they can't reach us, because of the condition of the roads.
2: This earthquake is now being counted among the most significant natural disasters to hit the Philippines in recent years. But to understand why events occur so frequently in the country, it is important to look beneath the surface. The country's active regions on Earth. It lies along the Pacific Ring of Fire.

0: kilometer belt that's around the ocean and is responsible for 10% of the world's earthquakes and most of its active volcanoes. The Philippines is positioned of several tectonic plates, including the Philippine Sea Plate and the Eurasian Plate. These massive slabs of the Earth's crust are constantly moving. As they collide, slide past each other, or sink beneath one another, pressure builds deep underground. When that pressure is suddenly released, it triggers an earthquake. The country is also home to dozens of active volcanoes, many of which have produced deadly eruptions throughout. When tropical cyclones enter its waters every year. Every year, powerful storms bring heavy rainfall, flooding, and landslides to different parts of the country. The result is a nation of natural hazards at once.
1: The reason is because the convergence between the Pacific and the Philippines

0: magmatism, but the earthquakes are generated by the relative motion between the different plates. In particular, the Copatato Trench is associated again with the Celebes Sea.
1: The recent earthquake is only the latest in a long list of natural disasters that have struck the Philippines. For decades, the country has faced some of the world's most powerful earthquakes, deadliest typhoons, and most destructive volcanic eruptions. Let's look at some of the most devastating disasters the Philippines has ever experienced. Just last year, on the 30th of September, an earthquake with a magnitude of 6.9 struck the Visayas in the country. The earthquake killed people and injured 1,200. A total of around 900 homes and $1.62 million worth of infrastructure and other items were damaged. Now let's tell you about another nature extreme that hit the region. On the 8th of November 2013, Typhoon Haiyan, also known as Super Typhoon Yolanda, battered the Philippines. Torrential rains and winds reached nearly 321 kilometers per hour, equivalent to a Category 5 hurricane. Almost 7,000 people lost their lives and many were left injured. 16 million people were affected across 12,000 villages or places. 1.8 million damaged or destroyed, and total damages were estimated at $2 billion. Among the worst affected areas were the central islands of Leyte and Samar, and made landfall over the eastern Visayas. From there, it moved in an easterly direction, then north towards Vietnam and China over the coming days. Typhoon Bopha, also known locally as Pablo, was a compact but powerful and catastrophic tropical cyclone that became the strongest on record to ever affect the Philippine island of Mindanao. Typhoon with winds of 282 kilometers per hour in December 2012. The storm caused widespread destruction in Mindanao, leaving thousands of people, 1,901 people. The storm cost $7 billion in damages to agriculture and infrastructure. And then the country has been battered by volcanic eruptions too. The year was 1991. The Mount Pinatubo eruption became one of the largest volcanic eruptions of the 20th century. The eruption sent an ash cloud 40 kilometers into the atmosphere. It may be one of the world's most disaster-prone countries, but it faces these threats unprepared. The Philippines has built one of the active disaster management systems in the region. Over the past two decades, built a nationwide disaster risk reduction system designed to respond to earthquakes, tsunamis, volcanic eruptions, and typhoons. At the heart of this system is the National Disaster Risk Reduction and Management Council, or NDRRMC. Unlike many countries, the Philippines follows a highly decentralized model. Local governments play a major role in preparedness and response operations. When it comes to considered the global benchmark. Like the Philippines, Japan sits on the Pacific. Decades of investment have allowed the world's most advanced disaster-resilient infrastructure. Strict building measures to withstand powerful earthquakes. Many buildings use shock technologies designed to reduce damage during seismic events. From an early age, citizens are taught to respond during earthquakes, tsunamis, and other emergencies. Experts say the Philippines has made significant progress in disaster preparedness, but Japan's advanced technology, infrastructure, and public systems still set the global standard.
0: Japan had a lot of troubles. They had more than 5,000

0: 20,000 people killed during the Tohoku earthquake in 2011. So Japan, which has a very advanced culture, being prepared, even so, they suffered tremendous tsunamis. They had important damages with the earthquakes. So even New Zealand with Christchurch, with even smaller, they had tremendous damages. So I think every country is activating themselves to the next earthquake.
1: Earthquakes, typhoons, flooding, volcanic eruptions, and landslides all pose threats, according to ranked first in the list. For countless poor families, they are trapped between danger. The homeless are often pushed to the edges, coasts, riverbanks, and steep hillsides, where every race what little they have. With 6 million living in coastal areas and sensitivity to the recent earthquake is a reminder of the risks that come with living at the powerful tectonic plates. For the Philippines, it is about resilience, but the challenge is to survive and reduce the impact of a disaster when it arrives.

0: where darkness hides behind every corner. Where the truth is stranger than fiction. A show that dives deep into the stories which shock and mystify. The victims, the accused, and the sinister plot. Prime Crime is your front row seat to darkness.
1: Get the latest update.
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4: The Earth is sending distress signals. 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
0: From the bustling trading floors of Wall Street to the vibrant exchanges of Asian stock markets, WeOn breaks it down for you to make sense of what's happening. 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We bring you all of this and more on World Business Watch.
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0: This is our brand new edition of South India, a daily dynamic show that will capture the pulse of the southern Indian state.
1: It's by blending special stories, stories of the day, breaking alerts and cultural wigglers.
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3: Where darkness hides behind every corner. Where the truth is stranger than fiction. A show that dives deep into the stories which shock and mystify. The victims, the accused, and the sinister plot. Prime Crime is your front row seat to darkness.
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President Trump blames the signing the Iran peace agreement is still on track despite an Israeli strike on Beirut that he says. Iranian President Masoud Pezeshkian says the country's high security authority supports the path of dialogue after hardliners criticized Tehran's negotiating team in talks with the U.S. The IDF claims it killed senior Hezbollah commander Ali Shatouk, responsible for the 2007 attack on U.S. troops. IDF says Daktouk held a series of senior positions in Hezbollah. The Kremlin says Putin discussed Iran phone call with President Trump. And Trump agreed U.S. envoy Steve Witkoff and Jared Kushner will visit Russia soon. Ukrainian President Volodymyr Zelensky also calls Donald Trump on his 80th birthday, and they discuss war, peace, and diplomacy with Trump. India's commitment towards strengthening its bilateral ties with Slovakia. It will be the first Indian Slovakia since the country's independence in 1993. Crisis deepens further in Trinamool Congress as 20 rebel members of parliament decide to merge with the National Citizens Party of India and extend support to the NDA. Violence breaks out on the sidelines of an anti-G7 demonstration in Geneva. Cars are set on fire as protesters march through the city center. Images show vehicles engulfed in flames while nearby buildings bare smashed windows and shards of broken glass littering the ground. A fragile strain in Lebanon, orders for 29 villages, strikes in Beirut's southern suburbs, in which Lebanon civil defense says were killed in those strikes after accusing Hezbollah of firing projectiles into northern Israel. The latest escalation comes at a sensitive moment, with regional powers pushing for a broader diplomatic settlement. Now, Donald Trump has reacted and condemned these attacks. He says, and I quote, "Attack on Beirut should not have happened, particularly on a special day when we are so close to a peace deal with Iran." He also added,

very close to a deal that will bring peace to the region, including to Lebanon, and all sides should stand down. And for more details, here's the latest report in Iran and the peace deal.

0: The latest flare-up between Israel and Hezbollah began early on Sunday when Israel said that Hezbollah launched 3 projectiles towards communities in northern Israel. The Israeli military called the attack a blatant violation of the ceasefire agreement and quickly vowed a response. Within hours, the Israel Defense Forces issued evacuation orders for residents in southern 13 villages before expanding to another 16 locations, taking the total number to residents of 29 villages. Most of the towns are located in Lebanon's Nabatieh district, with others in the Sidon region. The Israelis have hit more than 20 sites over the weekend, weapons, infrastructure and operational buildings. Lebanon reported fresh strikes in areas such as Rehan and Sajad, while Lebanon's army said one of its soldiers was seriously wounded in a drone attack earlier near Nabatieh. The escalation then reached Beirut. Israel said it carried out precision strikes in Dahiyeh, Hezbollah's stronghold in the southern suburbs of the Lebanese capital. Directly on the Israeli cleared and drones towards Israeli troops operating in southern Lebanon. The exchange of fire threatens to complicate wider diplomatic efforts aimed at calming tensions across the region. With negotiations involving Iran and the United States still underway, the situation in Lebanon is once again emerging as a critical flashpoint in an already volatile Middle East.
1: We had earlier spoken to Professor Peter Kuznick. He's a professor of history and director of the Nuclear Studies Institute at the American University. This is what he told us.
2: No, Netanyahu understands that the elections in September ends with that defeating Hezbollah and possibly the Houthis pressure in Gaza. Then Netanyahu is likely to be defeated, and which means for him the possibility or the likelihood of going to jail. So Israel does not want this to end, and they have a veto power. At the same time, the Iranians are in no rush to end this either. Iran understands that time is on its side, that the longer this drags on, the worse position Trump is in with the upcoming midterm election, because he doesn't control his allies, he doesn't control his adversaries, hoping that today, his birthday, is going to announce a ceasefire, a memorandum of understanding. But the Iranians are not going to give him even the satisfaction of being able to do that.
1: President Trump is celebrating his 80th birthday. The White House is preparing for a celebratory fight on the South Lawn, but geopolitics and war remain high on the U.S. president's agenda. Israeli Prime Minister Benjamin Netanyahu sent his birthday wishes to Donald Trump in a post on X. He wished the U.S. president strength and vigor. The message came just after he launched an attack on Beirut's southern suburbs, violating a key display of Iran, saying it happened a day when the U.S. put on a peace deal with Iran. Ukrainian President Volodymyr Zelensky called Donald Trump, apart from wishing him a happy birthday, Zelensky said he discussed matters of diplomacy, war, and peace with the U.S. president. The call between the two leaders lasted for about 30 to 35 minutes. Donald Trump also received birthday wishes from Russian President Vladimir Putin. The two leaders discussed the war in Ukraine and the situation in Iran. Putin and Trump also agreed on a visit to Russia by U.S. envoy Steve Witkoff and Jared Kushner. Euro-Americans now stands at 50%, down sharply from February 2020. Deducted from June 3rd, found Trump's approval rating for voters had fallen to 50%, down

10 percentage points from February last year. Disapproval climbed from 34 to 48% over the same period from a poll conducted among 531 U.S. adults nationwide. But why is Donald Trump's support in rural America losing steam? Economy appears to be at the center of the backlash. Rising fuel and food prices are hurting household budgets. Voters in rural America are feeling the squeeze. These communities have long been a key pillar of Trump's electoral success. Concerns over the U.S.-Israel war with Iran are also adding to the anxiety. The growing unease is now beginning to reflect implications for Trump's Republican Party in November's midterm polls. Only 30% respondents approve the cost of living and 61% of economic policies. Trump's nationwide approval ratings has also slipped to a record 35%, hovering near the lowest point of his political career. Americans are increasingly worried that the conflict involving Iran could push fuel prices even higher.

0: Indian Prime Minister Narendra Modi and French President Emmanuel Macron jointly inaugurated Bharat Innovate Summit 2026 in France's Nice. The events focused on giving global exposure to Indian innovators. Total 120 ventures from India are taking part in the three-day summit. Indian Prime Minister Narendra Modi said India is not a consumer of solutions, but it is a contributor of solutions. He said India is witnessing a...
1: innovates with scale and speed. Bharat innovates for a sustainable future. And Bharat innovates for the whole.
0: Speaking at the event, French President Emmanuel Macron hailed India's role in global innovation without naming the country. He said temptation to close AI models and make them a power tool is growing in the world. But India and France believe in cooperative AI.
2: Recent days, we have seen the temptation to close up the AI models and to make them a power tool and to stop any cooperation. That temptation is growing up. But India and France believe in a partnership, in a multilingualism.
0: 120 startups and 15 plus premier institutions are showcasing Indian progress. Indian innovators will interact with industry leaders and starting from today, till June 16. Our correspondent, Brahma, needs to cover the event. He spoke with Infosys founder, Narayana Murthy, who was present at the inaugural session of the summit.
3: I think if there is some interest in French companies to buy technology from our startup system, if there is some interest in investing in our startup ecosystem, and if we can come closer together and exchange ideas and innovation.
0: During his visit to France and Slovakia. Now, an attack by suspected terrorists has reportedly killed at least 20 people in northern Nigeria. According to an intel report released on Sunday, the attackers belonged from a group targeted by the United States in last December airstrikes. On the attack, the report stated the terrorists raided the Ken Rafi community in Kebbi State's Arewa district near the border with Niger. Local reports suggest the raid occurred a few days ago. However, it was only reported over the weekend after the Kebbi State deputy governor visited that area. The motive of the latest attack remains unclear. While in the past months, the U.S. Ministry of Western Nigeria on December 25th

and say the US attack targeting the number of fatalities is still unknown. The US saying the strikes killed a large number of terrorists. Authorities say in the recent weeks, armed groups have been kidnapping, attacking farmers who refuse to pay extortion fees in parts of Nigeria. The group in question has remained active in communities along the Nigeria-Niger border despite security efforts to push them out. On to Brazil now. Tragedy unfolded in front of cameras when bungee jumping operators threw a 20-year-old, throwing the woman away and later realized lying untethered. You may be disturbed.

0: Indian Parliament is witnessing a major political shakeup. Rebel members of Parliament from the Trinamool Congress have announced their merger with a little-known regional political outfit, the Nationalist Citizens Party. After meeting Lok Sabha Speaker Om Birla in New Delhi, Rebel Member of Parliament Kakoli Ghosh Dastidar said 20 Nationalist Citizens Party. She said all 20 members of Parliament will now support the ruling NDA bloc.
1: अभी नेशनल पार्टी के साथ हम लोग मर्ज करके एनडीए के साथ प्रधानमंत्री नरेंद्र मोदी जी के हमारे
0: Early in the day, the rebel TMC members of parliament met Union Minister and BJP leader Bhupendra Yadav. The latest name to join the list of TMC rebels is Sudeep Bandyopadhyay, a close aide of TMC chief Mamata Banerjee. TMC General Secretary Abhishek Banerjee wrote a letter to Lok Sabha Speaker in political crises following its defeat in the recently held West Bengal. In just over a month, 23 members of the upper party MLAs under the leadership of Mamata Banerjee have openly rebelled against the party. The TMC's split effectively changed the numbers game in both houses of parliament. In the lower house, the ruling NDA's strength has risen from 293 to 313 members. The upper house, the BJP-led NDA, could cross the two-thirds majority if it secures all three seats vacated by the TMC members of parliament.

0: as a 2026 FIFA. Iconic World Cup now more than ever before. Exchange Group is valued at around 700 million, up 157% from roughly $277,000 during the 2022 World Cup in Qatar. The trophy contains 4.93 kilograms of pure gold, and since its introduction in 1974, its raw material value has surged nearly 30-fold from an estimated $25,000. The sharp increase in the trophy's value reflects a broader rally in gold prices over recent years. Although prices have eased from their peak early this year, they remain well above historical averages. Gold gained 64% last year alone, marking its strongest annual performance, while other monetary authorities also increased their holdings. According to the European Central Bank, for 27% of assets at the end of US treasuries for the first time since. The World Cup opens up new stars who go on and become legends. Argentina, Spain, and France are the bookies' favorites for the title. But today, we take a look at the dark horses for the biggest prize in football. A team that has been gaining a lot of attention ahead of the tournament is Norway. The Scandinavian nation will be making their first appearance since 1998. Most of the talk has been surrounding star striker Erling Haaland, who will be making his World Cup debut. But it's not just the Manchester City forward. Names as well, including Arsenal captain Martin Odegaard, who is keeper of the national team group, which includes African giants Senegal.
1: Yeah, they're

0: quite good, both of them. So having Bernard and one of the best midfielders in the world is incredible. So to be able to feed Martin the ball and him turning and playing Haaland, it's obviously an extremely lethal attack we have. So hopefully we can do that a lot in the summer.
1: Another dark horse for the tournament is Morocco. The Atlas created history 4 years ago in Qatar by becoming the first African country to reach the semifinals of a World Cup. They arrive in North America with another very strong squad and the time
2: that Morocco in 2018, they made all the Moroccan. So obviously we're going to try to make it. It's going to be hard, but we believe in ourselves.
1: Japan enters the tournament as the highest-ranked Asian team. The Samurai Blues will make their 8th appearance at the World Cup, kicking off their Group F campaign against the Netherlands on June 14th in Arlington, Texas. Japan are ranked 18th in the world and upset Spain and Germany at the last World Cup. But for all their quality and impressive feats at the World Cup, they are set to go past the round of 16, a record they will be aiming to break this time around.
3: Empowering ourselves is what brings us closer to achieving stronger. The goal comes close up in that sense, as first of all to win and to continue growing. We want to aim for victory, make the best preparations, and give everything we have.
1: Following their absence from the last tournament in Qatar, Colombia returned to the global stage for the seventh time. The team has the likes of Bayern Munich star Luis Diaz, and will be captained by James Rodriguez, who won the Golden Ball Award 12 years ago in Brazil. That remains Colombia's best finish at a World Cup. Colombia are ranked 13th in the world, the third highest in South America, only behind Argentina and Brazil.
4: Bustling trading floors of Wall Street to the vibrant exchanges of Asian stock markets. Weon breaks it down for you to make sense of what's happening, as we reveal the key factors behind events, strategic battles, and the game-changing business decisions that shape the world. We bring you all of this and more on World Business Watch.
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6: 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Where the truth is stranger than fiction. A show that dives deep into the stories which shock and mystify. The victims, the accused, and the sinister float. Prime Crime is your front row seat to darkness.
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8: 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Wildfires. 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And melting glaciers. 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

0: 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Stories that analyze global and domestic politics. 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
1: Credible, clear, continuous. Experts across aisles. Diverse voices, one platform. WEON World is one. From the bustling trading floors of Wall Street to the vibrant exchanges of Asian stock markets, WEON breaks it down for you to make sense of what's happening.

Welcome back. Time now for We on Pulse. Strikes on Beirut should not have happened as he vowed a regional peace deal is happening. He did not confirm his earlier during the day. Iranian President Masoud Pezeshkian says the country's higher security authority supports the path of dialogue after hardliners criticized Tehran's negotiating team in talks with the United States. The Kremlin says Putin discusses Iran-Ukraine war in call with Trump. The Kremlin aide says Putin, Trump, and U.S. envoys Witkoff. Ukrainian President Volodymyr peace and diplomacy with U.S. President Donald Trump. He says it was a substantial on Trump's 80th birthday.

Prime Minister Modi, bilateral talks with French President Emmanuel Macron at a villa in Nice. This is the first time of the two leaders meeting since the elevation of India-France ties to the level of special global strategic partnership under this year. Crisis deepens further in Trinamool Congress as 20 rebel members of the Nationalists and support to the NDA. Violence breaks out on the sidelines of anti-G7 demonstrations in Geneva, cars set on fire as protesters march through the city center. Images show vehicles engulfed in flames, while nearby buildings bear smashed windows and shards of broken glass litter the ground. President Trump is celebrating his 80th birthday. To mark the occasion, the storied sunrise has been transformed into a mega date. The U.S. president will watch combat. The UFC bout will take place as Trump looks to end a conflict with Iran. The signing of the deal is perhaps the biggest birthday gift the U.S. president expected. President Trump says the MOU with Iran will be signed today. According to Pakistan's Prime Minister Shehbaz Sharif, both sides will sign the documents electronically. But there has been no formal word from Iran. According to reports published in Iranian media, the country's top leadership has yet to announce its final decision on the MOU. Iran's foreign ministry spokesperson Ismail Baghaei says the date of the signing has yet to be determined,

0: and chanted slogans criticizing Foreign Minister Abbas Araghchi and Chief Negotiator Mohamed Bagheer Ghalibaf. The fine print of the deal is not publicly available yet, but Israel's war in Lebanon, the fate of Iran's nuclear stockpile, or the Strait of Hormuz make some points. In a post on Twitter, the United States states the Strait after the deal is signed. Iran's Foreign Minister Araghchi say the administration would no longer be the same as before. The American president say the U.S. would go into Iran, retrieve Iran's nuclear material, and dilute it in Iran or the United States. However, Araghchi contradicted that statement by Trump and say the only option is to downgrade nuclear material inside Iran. The third major roadblock is Israel's war in Lebanon. Peace on the Lebanese front is receiving no such commitment from Washington, the Iranian foreign ministry accusing Israel of the deal. To Mr. Chris Doyle, he's the Director of Council for Arab-British Understanding spokesperson, and this is what he told us.
1: Well, there's a lot of noise about this. There will be those within Iran who, you know, don't particularly like the deal, who may be spoilers, and it would also be there to try to demonstrate that this is not a slam dunk. The Iranians do not want to look desperate. They don't want to look as if they're about to cave into US pressure. So I think this is all the noise that is typical in the run-up to a ceasefire deal in such a bitter conflict where there is no trust. As I said, I think we are getting there. That final little bit over the line will take a while, but I think in the next day or so we will get that signal. Well, the fact that they're not doing something in problem the Israeli leadership, it may well require the president, as I said, to really read the riot act to Prime Minister Netanyahu, to remind him of how much support the United States gives the state of Israel every year, diplomatically, economically, militarily, and that the overwhelming necessity right now is to get a deal with Iran. It won't mean that there aren't going to be tensions between Israel and Hezbollah that could spill out. They have to be guarded against. And of course, we're going to have to get to some political solution for the situation in Lebanon. That's absolutely true. We
0: have tanked to their lowest level, according to a Reuters Ipsos poll. The president's approval rating among rural Americans now stands at 50% in February last year. The survey conducted from June 3rd to the 8th of this year found Trump's approval rating among rural voters had fallen to 50%, down 10 percentage points from February last year. Disapproval climbed from 34 to 48% over the same period, from poll of 4,531 U.S. adults nationwide. But why is Donald Trump's support in rural America losing steam? Economy appears to be at the center of the backlash, rising fuel, household budgets. Voters in rural America are feeling the squeeze. A key pillar of Trump's electoral concerns over the U.S.-Israel adding to the unease is now beginning to reflect in opinion polls. This could have implications for the Republican Party in November's midterm polls. Only 31% of rural respondents approved of Trump's handling of the cost of living and the economy, while a staggering 61% disagree with Trump's economic policies. Trump's nationwide approval rating has also slipped to a record 35%, hovering near the lowest point of his political career. Americans are increasingly worried that the conflict involving Iran could push fuel prices even higher. People in northwest Nigeria, according to an Intel report, the attackers belonged from a group in the last December airstrike. The report stated the terrorists raided the Fesken Rafi Kebbi states at a border with Niger. Local reports suggest the raid occurred a few days ago. However, it was only reported over the weekend after the Kebbi state deputy governor visited that area. The motive of the attack remains unclear. According to the security report prepared for the United Nations, the attack suggests

a resurgence of violence by the Lakhu Rawa terrorist group after a lull in the past months. The U.S. military struck parts of northwestern Nigeria on December 25th last year. The Nigerian government said the U.S. attack targeted Islamic State group fighters. However, the U.S. claimed the strikes killed a large number of authorities say in the recent weeks, armed groups have been kidnapping and attacking farmers who refuse to pay extortion fees in parts of Nigeria. The group is in communities along the Nigeria-Niger border despite security efforts to push up. Tragedy unfolded in front of cameras in Brazil when bungee jumping operators threw a 21-year-old woman down a 130-foot ravine without a harness. The footage of the incident shows three operators throwing the woman away and later realizing the safety rope lying untethered. We warn you, this may be disturbing.

14 Indian sailors were rescued after a traditional wooden vessel carrying them began sinking in the Arabian Sea. The passengers and crew were earlier safely transferred into a life raft in a rescue operation coordinated by the U.S. Navy. According to Indian Embassy in Oman, all rescued crew members are presently on board Jabali Ali 9 vessel and are on their way to Mumbai. Omani authorities say the incident took place approximately 18 nautical miles east of Ras Al Had off Oman's eastern coast. The Indian Embassy in Muscat has said Virat 1, an unflagged mechanized sailing vessel off Oman coast, experienced. There are no immediate reports of crew members or believed incidents.

0: Indian Parliament is witnessing a major political shift. Have announced their merger with a little-known regional political outfit, the Nationalist City. Meeting Lok Sabha Speaker Om Birla in New Delhi, Rebel member Pant Kauli Ghosh Dastidar said 20 TMC members of parliament, which constitute two-thirds of the party's total, decided to merge the Nationalist Citizen Party. She said all 20 supports the ruling NDA bloc.
1: अभी नेशनलिस्ट सिटीजन पार्टी के साथ हम लोग मर्ज करके एनडीए के साथ काम करेंगे प्रधानमंत्री नरेंद्र मोदी जी के हमारे अमित शाह जी के नेतृत्व में.
0: Early in the day, the rebel TMC members of parliament met union minister and BJP leader Bhupendra Yadav, the latest name to join the list. A close aide of the TMC chief Mamata Banerjee, TMC General Secretary Abhishek Banerjee wrote to the Lok Sabha Speaker asking him not to recognize the rebel group as a separate faction of the TMC. The Trinamool Congress is facing a deepening political conflict in the recently held West Bengal. In just over a month, 23 members of the upper house and 58 MLAs under the leadership of Ritabrata Banerjee have openly rebelled against the party. The TMC's split has effectively changed the numbers game in both houses of parliament. In the lower house, the ruling NDA's strength has risen from 293 to 313 members. In the upper house, the BJP-led NDA could cross the two-thirds majority mark if it secures all three seats vacated.

0: From milk booths in Delhi to a pan-India footprint, Mother Dairy is entering its next growth phase. On this, WEON speaks to Mother Dairy and NDDB Chairman Dr. Manish Shah about expansion plans, new food categories, and the company's biggest business bet yet.
1: From a Delhi dairy giant to pan-India powerhouse, Mother Dairy is betting big on growth, diversification, and scale. The next food powerhouse.
2: We generally receive every year and do efforts for the Harold Farmers level. Last May, we had a price increase, and then very recently we had taken one price again, 2 rupees a liter. And in fact, in last 1 year, already, this price increase is factored into the higher amount which is already paid to the farmers. With regard to the current geopolitical tensions which are happening and the crude price going up, the food cost is rising. So it's about 30-35% increase in the some of the inputs which we are buying, like packing material, for example, where plastic is the main raw material. And as of now, we have been able to absorb this cost, and we do not intend to pass. Let's see.

0: and we hope to continue with the same. Explore more markets, enter into those markets. Our presence in Bihar, presence in Rajasthan, for example, is giving us a good traction. And going forward, we will enter new and new markets and establish mother dairy as not only into milk, but also for the products in the fruit and vegetable. And we hope to more in the processing capacities, establish the presence in the non-NCR market. The growth of 15%, 20% every year for the mother dairy, Dhara, and the sub brands. So if we have to extend our value chain beyond milk, I think there is a case for us to enter into fruit and vegetable segment on a large scale, provide better price to the producer, better share of consumer rupee to the producer, and therefore they get encouragement to produce more, they get good price, and at the same time we are giving better fresh products to the consumers also. We can surely come out with the same. It's not a offer the lactose-free milk. Mm-hmm. But I think the market has matured for some. There are some issues as of now. Mm-hmm. We are trying to address those issues so that at least we are able to export and we are export ready in case the situation arises. The other model which can emerge, which Amul has done or which other cooperatives are also doing, is to establish your brand outside. Like in US, Amul has launched the milk. So you go there, buy the milk locally, processed into it and sell under your brand name. So that is one more model which is available. There are not much challenges for exporting our product. But we also export edible various fruit and vegetables. Fruit pulp, for example, it's not going to be. It is actually so. There is no option for any player, in the market to tap to those markets, be ready with the demand or with the expectations of the consumers, and adapt yourself, make changes into the product portfolio, make changes into the delivery mechanism. And ensure that when the product reaches to the consumer, the proper cold chain is maintained. When the consumer gets the product, it still has the...
1: ...throws up new stars and legends. Argentina, Spain and France both rights for the title. But today, we take a look at the dark horses for the biggest prize in football. A team that has been gaining a lot of attention ahead of the tournament is Norway. The Scandinavian nation will be making their first appearance since 1998. Most of the talk has been surrounding star striker Erling Haaland, who will be making his World Cup debut. But it's not just the Manchester City forward. The Norway squad features other big names as well, including Arsenal captain Martin Odegaard, who is skipper of the national team as well.
2: World and this incredible to be able to feed Martin the ball and him turning playing Haaland. It's obviously an extremely lethal attack we have, so hopefully we can do that a lot in the summer.
1: Another dark horse for the tournament is Morocco. The Atlas Lions created history 4 years ago by becoming the first African country to reach the semi-finals of the World Cup. They arrive in North America with another very strong squad and with a tug of African champions. Morocco also won the FIFA U Under-20 World Cup last year. Interesting.
3: It's true that Morocco in 2022 made us dream. They made all the Moroccans around. Obviously, we're going to try to match what be hard, but we believe in ourselves.
1: Japan enters the tournament ranked Asian team. The Samurai Blue will make their eighth appearance at the World Cup, kicking off their Group F campaign against the Netherlands on June 14 in Arlington, Texas. Japan are ranked 18th in the world and upset Spain and Germany at the last World Cup. But for all their quality and impressive feats at the World Cup, they are yet to go past the round of 16.

0: record they will be aiming to break this time around.
1: Goals are very important, of course, but rather than being fixated on the goal alone, sense at this work, we want of all to win. Match by match, we want to aim for victory and give everything we have.
0: Following their absence from the last tournament in Qatar, Colombia returned to the global stage for the seventh time. The team has the likes of Bayern Munich star Luis Diaz and will be captained by James Rodriguez, who won the Golden Ball Award 12 years ago in Brazil. That remains Colombia's best finish at a World Cup. Colombia are ranked 13th in the world, the third highest in South America, only behind Argentina and Brazil. And that's the latest on We On Pals Curaçao. Match coverage begins at 9:30. Thank you for watching.
2: Where darkness hides behind every corner. Where the truth is stranger than fiction. A show that dives deep into the stories which shock and mystify. The victims, the accused, and the sinister plot. Prime Crime is your front row seat to darkness. Get the latest updates.
3: Destroy their
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3: And raise them.
2: Credible, clear, continuous. Experts across aisles. Diverse voices, one platform. Beyond World is one. From the bustling trading floors of Wall Street to the vibrant exchanges of Asian stock markets, WEON breaks it down for you to make sense of what's happening. As we reveal the key factors behind events, strategic battles, and the game-changing business decisions that shape the world. We bring you all of this and more on World Business Watch.
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10: 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Stories that analyze global and domestic politics. A dedicated show with varied perspectives, expert take, citizens' voices, detailed ground reports, and in-depth coverage from political

Welcome back and thank you for staying with us. We are glad you're tuned to Eon Wild is One. I'm Eric Njoka. The headlines at this hour. President Trump blames Israel for delay in signing the Iran peace at an Israeli strike on Beirut that he said has delayed the plan. And Masoud Pezeshkian says the country's higher security authority supported dialogue after hardliners criticized Tehran's negotiating team in talks with the U.S. The IDF claims it killed senior commander Ali Musa Daktouk, responsible for the 2007 attack on U.S. troops. IDF says Daktouk held a series of senior positions in Hezbollah. The Kremlin says Putin discussed Iran and Ukraine war in a phone call. Kremlin aide says Putin agreed to U.S. envoy Steve Witkoff and Jared Kushner. Zelensky also calls Donald Trump on his 80th birthday and they discuss war, peace and diplomacy with Trump. Indian Prime Minister Narendra Modi departs from Nice for an official visit to Slovakia, reaffirming India's commitment towards strengthening its bilateral ties with Slovakia. He will be the first Indian leader to visit Crisis deepens further in Trinity. Members of Parliament decide to merge the Citizens Party of India and extend. Violence breaks out on the sidelines of an anti-G7 demonstration in Geneva. Cars are set on fire as protesters march through the city center. Images show vehicles engulfed in flames while nearby buildings bear smashed windows and shards of broken glass littering the ground.

suburb. He says people after accusing Hezbollah into northern Israel. The latest escalation comes at a sensitive moment with regional power for a broader diplomatic settlement. Now, Donald Trump has reacted and condemned these attacks. He says, and I quote, "Attack on Beirut should not have happened, particularly on a special day when we are so close to a peace deal with Iran." He also added, "We are very close to a deal that will bring peace to the region, including Lebanon, and all sides should stand down." However, the Iran Fars news agency had earlier reported that nothing has been finalized yet. No agreement will be signed at the time of Trump's announcement. And for more details, here's the latest report on the war in Iran.

Head up. Between Israel and Hezbollah began early on Sunday when Israel said that Hezbollah launched 3 projectiles towards communities in northern Israel. The Israeli military called the attack a blatant violation of the ceasefire agreement and quickly vowed a response. Within hours, the Israel Defense Forces issued evacuation orders for residents in southern Lebanon, warning people in dozens of towns to move north of the Zehrani River immediately. The warnings initially covered 13 villages before

0: expanding to another 16 locations, taking the total number to residents of 29 villages. Most of others in the Sidon region. I already hit more than 70 Hezbollah-linked sites over the weekend, including weapons, infrastructure and operational buildings. Lebanese strikes in areas such as Riyadh, while Lebanon's army said was seriously wounded in a drone attack earlier near Nabatia. The escalation then reached Beirut. Israel carried out precision strikes in Dahiyeh, Hezbollah's stronghold in the southern suburbs of the Lebanese capital. Explosions were reported in the Khoberi neighborhood, with Israeli officials saying the strikes targeted Hezbollah infrastructure. Speaker of Iran's parliament, Ghalibaf, blasted US, stating that the game of bad cop and good cop is outdated. Hezbollah said that it launched missiles and drones towards Israeli troops operating in southern Lebanon. The renewed exchange of fire threatens to complicate diplomatic efforts aimed at region, with negotiations involving Iran and the United States still underway. Lebanon is once again emerging as a critical flashpoint in an already volatile Middle East.
1: We had earlier spoken to Professor Peter Kuznick. He's a professor of history and director of the Nuclear Studies Institute at the American University. This is what he told us.
2: No, Israel will not listen. Israel has no intention of letting Trump end this war. Netanyahu understands that with upcoming elections in September, if this war ends without and Hezbollah and possibly the Houthis and more pressure, Netanyahu is likely and him the possibility or the likelihood of going to jail. Israel does not want this to end, and they have a veto power. At this time, the Iranians are in no rush to end this either. Iran understands that time is on its side, that the longer this drags on, the worse position Trump is in with the upcoming midterm elections. So the only one who really wants this to end right now is Donald Trump, but he's in a very weak position, because he doesn't control his allies, and he certainly doesn't control his adversaries. Trump was hoping to announce a ceasefire, a memorandum, but the Iranians are not given the satisfaction of being able to do that.
1: On his 80th birthday, the White House is preparing for a celebratory fight on the South Lawn, but geopolitics and war remain high on the U.S. president's agenda. Prime Minister Benjamin Netanyahu sent his birthday wishes to Donald Trump in a post on X. He wished the U.S. president strength and vigor. The message came just after he launched an attack on Beirut's southern suburbs, violating a key Iranian condition for a peace deal with the United States. Trump, on the other hand, took to Truth Social to express his displeasure over the Israeli attack, saying it should not have happened on a day when the U.S. is so close. Ukrainian President Volodymyr Zelensky called Donald Trump, apart from a happy birthday, matters of diplomacy, war and peace with the U.S. president. The call between the two leaders was about 30 to 35 minutes. Donald Trump also received birthday wishes from Russian President Vladimir Putin. The two leaders again, and the situation in Iran. Putin and Trump also agreed on a visit to Russia by U.S. envoy Steve Witkoff and Jared Kushner. Trump's rural ratings have tanked to their lowest level since his return to the White House. According to Reuters Ipsos poll, the U.S. president's approval rating among rural Americans now stands at 50%, down sharply from 60% in February 2025. The survey comes from February last year, climbed from 34% to 48%. A poll conducted among 4,500 adults nationwide. But why is Donald Trump's support in rural America losing steam? Economy appears to be at the center of the backlash. Rising fuel and food prices are hurting household budgets.

Voters in rural America are feeling the squeeze. These communities have long been a key pillar of Trump's electoral success. Israel's war with Iran are also adding to the anxiety. The growing unease is now beginning to reflect in opinion polls. This could have implications for Trump's Republican Party in November's midterm polls. Only 31% of rural respondents approved of Trump's handling of the cost of living economy, while a staggering 61% disagree with Trump's economic policies. Trump's nationwide approval rating is 35% point of his political career. Americans are increasingly worried that the conflict involving Iran could push fuel prices even higher.

0: Shri Narendra Modi and His Excellency President of the French Republic, Mr.
1: Indian Prime Minister Emmanuel Macron jointly inaugurated Bharat Innovate Summit 2026 in France. The events focused on giving global exposure to Indian innovators. Total 120 ventures from India are taking part in the three-day summit. Indian Prime Minister Narendra Modi said India is not a consumer of solutions, but it is a contributor of solutions. He said India is witnessing a startup revolution.
2: Bharat innovates with scale and speed. Bharat innovates.
1: Speaking at the event, French President Emmanuel Macron hailed India's role in global innovation without invitation to close AI models and make them a power tool as growing in the world. Indians believe in cooperative AI.
3: Recent days, we have seen the temptation to close up the AI models and to make them a power tool and to stop any cooperation. That temptation growing up. But India and France believe in a true partnership, in multilingualism, respect, in cooperative AI.
1: 120 startups and 15 plus premier institutions are chasing India's technology innovation. The summit will continue till June 16. Our correspondent, Brahma Prakash, covered the event. He spoke with Infosys founder, who was present at the summit.
4: I think if there's interest in French companies to buy technology from our startup system, if there's some interest in investing in our startup ecosystem, and if we can come closer together and exchange ideas and innovation, I think that's a good enough thing.
1: Prime Minister of India is scheduled for multiple multilateral and bilateral engagements during his visit to France and Slovakia. Let's head to West Nigeria. Terrorists has reportedly killed West Nigeria. On Sunday, the attackers belonged from a group targeted by the United States in last December airstrikes. On the attack, the report stated the terrorists raided the Fesken Rafi B State's Arewa district near the border with Niger. Local reports suggest the raid occurred a few days ago. However, it was only reported over the weekend after the Kebbi State Deputy Governor visited that area. The motive of the latest attack remains unclear. According to the security report prepared for the United Nations, the attack suggests a resurgence of violence by the Lakurawa terrorist group after a lull in the past months. The U.S. military struck parts of northwestern Nigeria on December 25th last year. The Nigerian Islamic State group fighters, the number of fatalities is still unknown. However, the U.S. claimed the strikes killed a large number. Authorities say in the recent weeks, kidnapping and attacking farmers on fees in parts of Nigeria. The group in question has remarked it is along the

the Nigeria-Niger border, despite security efforts to push them out. On to Brazil now. Tragedy unfolded in front of cameras when bungee jumping operators threw a 20-year-old woman down a 130-foot ravine without a harness. The footage of the incident shows three operators throwing the woman away and later realizing the safety rope lying untethered. We warn you, you may be disturbed.

0: Parliament is witnessing a major political shakeup. 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After meeting Lok Sabha Speaker Om Birla in New Delhi, Rebel Member of Parliament Kakoli Ghosh Dastidar said 20 TMC members of parliament, which constitute two-thirds of the party's total members of parliament, have decided to merge the Nationalist Citizens Party. She said,
1: अभी नेशनलिस्ट सिटीजन पार्टी के साथ हम मर्ज करके एनडीए के साथ काम करेंगे मोदी जी के हमारे अमित शाह
0: Early in the day, members of parliament met union minister and BJP. The latest name to join the list of TMC rebels is Sudeep Bandai, a close aide of the TMC chief Mamata Banerjee. TMC General Secretary Abhishek Banerjee wrote a letter to Lok Sabha Speaker asking him not to recognize the rebel group as a separate faction of the TMC. The Trinamool Congress is facing a deepening political crisis following its defeat in the recently held West Bengal Assembly elections. In just over 20 members of the lower house, 3 members of the upper house, 8 MLA, the leadership of Rita Brata Banerjee have openly rebelled against the party. The TMC's split, has a failing aim in both houses of parliament. NDA's strength has risen from 93 to 313 members. The BJP-led NDA could cross the two-thirds majority mark if it secures all 3 seats vacated by the TMC members of parliament.

As the 2026 FIFA World Cup gets underway, players are chasing football's biggest prize. But the iconic World Cup trophy is now worth more than ever before. According to data from the London Stock Exchange Group, the trophy's gold content is valued at around $713,000, up 157% after $67,000 to World Cup in Qatar. 2.93 kilograms of pure gold. And since its introduction in 1974, its material value has surged nearly 30-fold from an estimated $25,000. The sharp increase in the trophy's value reflects a broader rally in gold prices over recent years. Although prices have eased from their peak early this year, they remain well above historical averages. Gold gained 64% last year alone, marking its strongest annual performance since 1978. A key driver behind gold's rise has been strong demand from central banks. China's central bank extended its gold buying streak to a 19th consecutive month in May, while other monetary authorities have also increased holdings. According to the European Central Bank, gold accounted for 27% of global official reserve assets at the end of 2025, for the first time since the 1990s. The World Cup will up new stars who go on and become legends. Argentina, Spain and France are the bookies' favourites for the title. But today, we take a look at the dark horses for the biggest prize in football. A team that has been gaining a lot of attention ahead of the tournament is Norway. The Scandinavian nation will be making their first appearance since 1998.

0: Most of the talk has been surrounding star striker Erling Haaland, who will be making his World Cup debut. But it's not just the Manchester City forward. The Norway squad features other big names as well, including Arsenal captain Martin Odegaard, who is keeper of the national team. Norway are part of a
1: top of the best striker, one of the best midfielders in the world, is to be able to feed him turning and playing Haaland. It's obviously a extremely lethal attack we have, so hopefully we can do that a lot in the summer.
0: Another dark horse for the tournament is Morocco. The Atlas Lions created history 4 years ago in Qatar by the first African country to reach the semifinals of a World Cup. They arrive in North America with another very strong squad and with the tag of African champions. Morocco also won the FIFA Under-20 World Cup last year. Interestingly, Morocco and Norway played out a 1-1 draw in a pre-tournament friendly recently.
2: It's true that Morocco is the world dream, so obviously we're going to try to match what they've done, even if it's going to be hard to beat ourselves.
0: Japan enters the tournament as the highest ranked A-League. The Blues will make their 8th appearance at the World Cup, kicking off their Group F campaign against the Netherlands on June 14th in Arlington, Texas. Japan are ranked 18th in the world and upset Spain and Germany at the last World Cup. But for all their quality and impressive feats at the World Cup, they are set to go past the round of 16, a record they will be aiming to break this time around.
3: Goals are very important, of course, but rather than being fixated on the goal alone, I believe that empowering ourselves is what brings us closer to achieving it. By becoming stronger, the goal comes closer to us. So we want, first of all, to win and to continue growing. Match one victory, make the best of everything we have.
0: In their absence, Colombia returned to the global stage for the seventh time. The team has the likes of Bayern Munich star Luis Diaz and will be captained by James Rodriguez, who won the Golden Ball Award 12 years ago in Brazil. That remains Colombia's best finish of the World Cup. Colombia are ranked 13th in the world, the third highest in South America, only behind Argentina and Brazil. And that's the latest at this hour. Thank you for watching. This is We on Wild as One. I'm Eric Njoka. Goodbye.

0: This is our brand new edition of South India, a daily dynamic show that will capture the pulse of the southern Indian state.
1: It's by blending special stories, stories of the day, breaking alerts and cultural wigglers. 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
3: Update.
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4: Where darkness hides behind every corner. Where the truth is stranger than fiction. A show that dives deep into the stories which shock and mystify the victims, the accused, and the sinister float. Prime Crime is your front row seat to darkness.
5: The earth is sending distress signals. Wildfires, droughts, and melting glaciers

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1: From the bustling trading floors of Wall Street to the vibrant exchanges of Asian stock markets, WEON breaks it down for you to make sense of what's happening. As we reveal the key factors behind events, strategic battles, and the game-changing business decisions that shape the world. We bring you all of this and more on World Business Watch.
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Hello and welcome to a brand new episode of Road at Work. I am your host, Jyotsna Kumar. Pakistan-occupied Kashmir is on a razor's edge. Anti-government protesters have taken to the streets in thousands, demanding people, 11 civilians and 4 security officers have been killed in fierce clashes between city police and protesters. The escalating unrest has deployed around 14,000 troops in a bid to bring the rapidly deteriorating situation under control, but to no avail. The cities and towns have been brought to a standstill and tensions are running high on the streets with heavy police presence. Also early on Wednesday, Pakistan renewed deadly airstrikes on neighboring Afghanistan, shattering more than a month of relative calm between the two sides. According to Afghanistan's government, the strikes hit the eastern provinces of Khost, Kunar and Paktika, killing 13 people, including 11 children, and injuring 14 other civilians. At a time when Pakistan government is being condemned internationally for its brutal crackdown on dissent, the timing of these strikes on eastern Afghanistan posed the inevitable. The Pakistan Army Chief admitted to bombing Afghanistan to divert attention from and the ruthless crackdown by Pakistan. Our next report explores.

Pakistan-occupied Kashmir has been rocked by days of anti-government protests. The principal actor behind these protests is the Joint Awami Action Committee, or the JAAC, led by activist Shaukat Nawaz Mir. Organization that represents traders and civil society groups. It emerged as the leader of an anti-government protest movement across Pakistan-occupied

0: In the run-up to the 27 July to Pakistan-occupied Kashmir's Legislative Assembly, it called for a region-wide strike to protest the reservation of refugees. Those seats are contested by candidates who do not live in Pakistan-occupied Kashmir but elsewhere in Pakistan. In response, the regional government banned the activist group on the 5th of June under anti-terrorism laws. The members of the JAAC, arguing that they were demonstrating for legitimate economic and political rights, labelled their listing as a terror group and oppression. A couple of days later, on the 7th of June, clashes erupted between supporters of the outlawed JAAC. Legislative seats are constitutionally protected and cannot be without a constitutional amendment. On Sunday, the deadliest day of the protests, and dozens more were wounded. To control the escalating situation, occupied Kashmir suspended services, while cities, towns and villages observed a complete shutdown. Reportedly, more than 70 JAAC members were arrested over the weekend, and civilians, anticipating protests and lockdowns, rushed to stock up essential supplies.
1: Tomorrow, there will be a lockdown. Market will be closed. Because of that, we are buying these items. The problem is that people are taking more than they need, things that they do not actually need. What will poor people do? They need these items too.
0: Now, on the 9th, condemning the incidents of reported appeal to the international community to hold Pakistan accountable for past deeds and abuses.
2: We continue a pattern of fake news and videos emanating from Pakistan. It is a desperate attempt by Pakistan to cover up its own failings and deflect attention away from its human rights abuses. There are reports of police brutality, which you would have seen. There are several reports in Pakistan-occupied Kashmir in which several people have been killed. There are several more who have been injured. We hope the international community will hold Pakistan accountable for its misdeeds and its abuses.
0: On the same day, cities were brought to a standstill in response to a general strike called by the recent Army Action Committee.
3: Every shop, every market, every street and every bazaar is complete. People have virtually disappeared. It feels as if no one lives in this settlement. Highly civilized, peaceful and decent protest, a protest conducted within the bounds of the law and the constitution. It rejects the government's narrative that these people are terrorists. These people are peaceful. The real terrorist is the government, which tries to suppress this peaceful voice through coercion and force.
0: While the deserted streets in the capital Muzaffarabad and elsewhere were enveloped in an uneasy calm, a significant police presence did not help in diffusing tensions. The next day, an MI-17 helicopter of the Pakistani Army Aviation killing all 22 personnel on board. Since the banning of the JAAC, the regional dropped up stance and ordered registration of sedition cases against four prominent of the banned activist group, further a million rupee bounty on their arrest. But the protests, despite severe restrictions, rise to serious questions about the future political trajectory of the region.
4: On the 11th of June, the American President Donald Trump, following two rounds of tit-for-tat strikes between the United States and Iran this week, said ominously that the United States will hit Iran very hard. And that very night, and will soon take control of the Islamic Republic's oil and gas infrastructure. With his brother, announced the attacks against Iran, that a deal was likely to be signed imminently. The next day, Tehran too echoed Trump's line, saying that a deal with the United States to end fighting in Iran has never been closer. Our next report brings you more details.

28th of February is a date destined to be etched. On this day, in a joint attack by Israel and the United States, Iran's

0: former Supreme Leader, 86 Khamenei, the man who had for decades and essentially shaped Iran's defiance, was assassinated by triggering a war long feared. In retaliation, Iran launched attacks on Israel and the United States in the Gulf, as well as effectively closing the Strait of Hormuz, a key shipping route for the world's oil and liquefied natural gas. Though a ceasefire was agreed in April, both the US and the Islamic Republic have exchanged intermittent fire, including two rounds of tit-for-tat strikes this week. On Thursday, the American president hit Iran very hard and take control of the Islamic Republic's structure and changed his tune, cancelling scheduled attacks that a deal was likely to be signed imminently.
1: We have signing soon, and the documents are in pretty final shape, so we'll see. We'll see. Very good. Should be done. That should be done pretty quickly. They want it every bit as much as everybody else wants it.
0: The next day, in an interview with state television, Iran's Foreign Minister Abbas Araghchi struck a hopeful note and said that a deal with the U.S. to end fighting in Iran is close and includes the lifting of the U.S. blockade of Iran. But that talks on Iran's nuclear program would begin later.
2: These negotiations for the second stage will begin, and subsequently, in the second stage, we will have a final agreement. We postponed the final agreement for various reasons. It's really impossible to discuss it under current circumstances.
0: As far as the Strait of Hormuz is concerned, Araghchi said that its administration would no longer be the same as before. It is to be noted that since closing the crucial waterway, Iran has insisted on a fee to be paid by vessels seeking to cross, with the United States insisting passage should be free to all shipping.
2: This is the serious decision of the Islamic Republic of Iran that the future of the Strait of Hormuz, the future of the management of the Strait of Hormuz, no one can challenge this strait, of course, with Oman. But whether the management of this strait, the traffic in this strait, will be as it was in the past, it will certainly not be as it was in the past.
0: Though there is a greater level of optimism and a greater openness about the substance of the agreement, there's still a small distance to go. Barely hours after both sides said the deal to end the Iran war was closer than ever, the United States says that it downed multiple Iranian drones targeting commercial ships in the Strait of Hormuz. Cautious optimism, it seems, is the order of the day, and performance rather than promises is a key word here.
3: The central South American nation has been rocked by unrest. Thousands of migrants have taken to the capital, La Paz, and expressed frustration with Bolivia's right-wing President Rodrigo Paz's free market reforms and have been calling for him to step down. Now, the protests have come amidst the Andean nation's worst economic ordeal in the past four decades, with year-on-year inflation hitting 14% in April. But a defiant Rodrigo Paz claimed on Monday that the protests calling for his resignation are being driven by what he called narco-terrorists and took steps to declare a state of emergency. Meanwhile, in La Paz and neighboring El Alto, shortages of food, fuel and medicine are growing more severe. Our next report brings you the details.
4: Bolivia, battling one of its worst economic crises in decades, is a major political upheaval. For more than 5 weeks, the Andean nation has been besieged by an attack that began with strikes early in May. Have since grown into a nationwide movement involving labor unions, miners, transport workers, and rural groups. Thousands of furious and frustrated farmers, miners, teachers, workers from other sectors and indigenous communities have been calling for wage increase. 100 protest blocks around Bolivia have resulted in severe food, fuel, and shortages in major cities.

0: to the Bolivian highway, blockades have extended to 6 miles. Soon, dozens of riot police, backed by military vehicles, fired tear gas as they attempted to clear a road in the town of San Julian in the Santa Cruz region, an agricultural breadbasket supplying food to the country's western areas.
1: We are currently in San Julian. We are conducting a joint operation with both the army and the police. We are going to break the blockade in this area, given that radical and purely political groups are intent on continuing to hold not only this town hostage, but primarily on denying food, basic necessities, and health care to the people and the department as a whole, which so desperately needs food and other supplies to be transported from one place to another every moment.
0: On the 8th of June, the embattled President Rodrigo Paz, exhibiting dwindling patience for protests that have moved closer to enacting a statement that would allow the military to intervene, amping narco-terrorists for the unrest and warned that their days are numbered.
2: "I am enacting this measure because it is based on the principle of the vast majority against those who seek to attack us and disrupt this democratic process, this constitutional process. That is why I always call for dialogue. Our hand is extended to always remain in dialogue, always in dialogue, but beware of infiltrators and of the violent ones and of the violent ones of the narco-terrorists." Just as Marcet fell.
0: It is to be noted that conservative Rodrigo Paz assumed the presidency 7 months of socialist rule. After assuming office, he had scrapped 2-decade-old fuel subsidies that had national dollar reserves, but so far has failed to stabilize fuels being the working class. Paz has also suggested that former President Evo Morales and his coca-growing supporters are pushing protests to destabilize his government. Responding to the allegations, former Bolivian President Evo Morales, who has been in hiding since 2024 but continues to exert influence over the country's politics, said that he is not going to run away.
3: "President, ministers, I'm not going to run away. Put me here or kill me here. I'm telling you, I'm not going to run away. Land or air attack. How many dead will there be? It is their responsibility. Because of what Rodrigo Paz said yesterday, threatening Evo Morales of Cochabamba, any dead or wounded will be his responsibility, that of his, and the international that he has already threatened a region and the social movements."
0: On Wednesday, a massive march of trade unionists, peasants and indigenous people reacted to protests. Clashes erupted when protesters attempted to enter Plaza Murillo, where the government is based, and riot police attempted to block their access by firing tear gas. On the same day, Evo Morales, who has backed the protest movement,

killed and 10 wounded late on Tuesday when gunmen opened fire at an informal settlement near South Africa's biggest city, Johannesburg. Reportedly, the 10 suspects entered the informal settlement through both entrances and moved through the area, opening fire on residents and community members at multiple locations before fleeing the scene in the same vehicle, a white Toyota Quantum. The motive for what the police called a heartless and barbaric attack is yet to be ascertained, and a massive manhunt has been launched. Brings you the details.

Republic of South Africa country was jolted before midnight its latest mass shooting. Reportedly, at least 10 suspects, heavily armed with rifles, entered the Jumper's informal settlement. In the suburb of Cleveland, east of Johannesburg, approximately 11:10 p.m. local time, and unleashed mayhem.

0: The next morning, ambulances were on the scene to claim that their homes had been struck. According to police, 9 men and 3 women were killed, and at least 10 people were wounded.
1: Fatalities, we still, which is 9 females, but we are still verifying, because as we are visiting this crime scene, there might be maybe other crime scenes which we could not reach out there. But as for now, we're standing for 12 fatalities, 10 injured.
0: The dastardly attack took place in an area about 6 kilometers east of the Johannesburg city center and near an abandoned gold mine. Though the motive for the attack is yet to be ascertained and no arrests have been made, the barbaric attack was related to competition over illegal mining in the area.
1: You could have been saying barbaric, the way they were moving, but we count on what actually happened. You could see they entered in and started shooting, and then going forward, and at the end of the day, and then were picked up.
0: Noteworthy is the fact that South Africa has one of the world's highest murder rates, averaging about 60 a day. Shootings are common in a country awash with legal and illegal firearms. Often fueled by gang rivalry and competition between informal Southern Africans to organized crime, assassinations, extortion and other illegal. Last December, 9 people were killed in a rivalry between illegal mining gangs when gunmen opened fire impoverished Bekkersdal Township southwest of Johannesburg and in another gold mining area. Rampant crime has been described by President Cyril Ramaphosa as one of the biggest threats facing the country. And this latest bloody chapter in the notorious recent history only illustrates the fact that the problem is far from over, despite efforts.
2: And that's all

0: hides behind every corner. Where the truth is stranger than fiction. A show that dives deep into the stories which shock and mystify. The victims, the accused, and the sinister float. Prime Crime is your front row seat to darkness.
1: Campaigns, elections, alliances, controversies, and power play. Stories that analyze global and domestic politics. A dedicated show with varied perspectives, expert take, citizens' voices, detailed ground reports, and in-depth coverage from political corridors of the world. This is Race to Power, only on WeOn.
0: Get the latest updates.
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0: breaking news. 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
0: From the bustling trading floors of Wall Street to the vibrant exchanges of Asian stock markets, WeOn breaks it down for you to make sense of what's happening. As we reveal the key factors behind events, strategic battles, and the game-changing business decisions that shape the world. We bring you all of this and more on World Business Watch.
8: Where darkness hides behind every corner. Where the truth is stranger than fiction. A show that dives deep into the stories which shock and mystify. The victims, the accused, and the sinister float. Prime Crime is your front row seat to darkness.
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Welcome back and thank you for staying with us. We are glad you're tuned to Eon Wildest One. I'm Eric Njoka. The headlines at this hour. President Trump blames Israel for delay in signing the Iran deal. Iranian President the country's highest security authority supports the path of dialogue after hardliners criticized Tehran's negotiating team in talks with the U.S. The IDF claims it killed senior Hezbollah commander Ali Musa Daktouk, responsible for the 2007 attack on U.S. troops. IDF says Daktouk held a series of senior positions in Hezbollah. The Kremlin says Putin discussed Iran and Ukraine war in a phone call with President Trump. It says Putin and Trump agreed U.S. envoy Steve Witkoff will visit Russia soon. Ukrainian President also calls Donald Trump on his 80th birthday for peace and diplomacy with Trump. Indian Prime Minister Narendra Modi departs from Nice for an official visit to Slovakia, reaffirming India's commitment towards strengthening its bilateral ties with Slovakia. He will be the first Indian leader to visit 1993. Crisis deepens further in Trinidad. Members of Parliament decide to merge with the of India and extend support to the aid. Violence breaks out on the sidelines of an anti-G7 demonstration in Geneva. Cars are set on fire as protesters march through the city center. Images show vehicles engulfed in flames while nearby buildings bear smashed windows and shards of broken glass littering the ground.

0: A fragile ceasefire is under in Lebanon. Israel has issued evacuation orders for 29 villages in the south and launched strikes in Beirut. Civil defense says those strikes after accusing Hezbollah of northern Israel. They come a sensitive moment with regional powers pushing for a broader diplomatic settlement. Now, Donald Trump has reacted and condemned these attacks. He says, and I quote, "Attack on Beirut should not have happened, particularly on a special day when we are so close to a peace deal with Iran." He also added, "We are very close to a deal that will bring peace to the region, including to Lebanon, and all sides should stand down." However, the news agency had earlier reported that nothing has been finalized yet. No agreement will be signed at the time of Trump's announcement. And for more details, here's the latest report on the war in Iran.
1: The latest flare-up began early on Sunday when Israel said that Hezbollah launched 3 projectiles in northern Israel. The Israeli military called the attack a blatant violation of the ceasefire agreement and quickly vowed a response. Within hours, the Israel Defense Forces issued evacuation orders for residents in southern Lebanon, warning people in dozens of towns to move north of the

0: the Zahrani River immediately. The warnings initially covered 13 villages before expanding to another 16 locations, taking the total number to residents of 29 villages. Most had already hit more than several over the weekend, including rocket launchers, weapons and operational buildings. Fresh strikes in Syria, while Lebanon's army said one of its soldiers was seriously wounded in a drone attack earlier near Nabatea. The escalation reached Beirut. Israel said it carried out precision strikes in Dahiyeh, Hezbollah's stronghold in the southern suburbs of the Lebanese capital. Explosions were reported in the Khoberi neighborhood, with Israeli officials saying the strikes targeted Hezbollah infrastructure. Speaker of Iran's parliament Ghalibaf blasted US, stating that the game of bad cop and good cop is outdated towards Israeli troops operating in southern Lebanon. The renewed exchange of fire threatens to combat diplomatic efforts aimed at the region, with negotiations involving Iran and the United States. The situation in Lebanon is once again emerging as a critical flashpoint in an already volatile Middle East.
1: We had earlier spoken to Professor Peter Kuznick. He's a professor of history and director of the Nuclear Studies Institute at the American University. This is what he told us.
2: No, Israel will not listen. Israel has no intention of letting Trump end this war. Netanyahu understands that with upcoming elections in September, if this war ends on and Hezbollah and possibly the Houthis and more, then likely to be defeated, which means for him the possibility of going to jail. So Israel does not want this to end, and they have a veto power. At the same time, the Iranians are in no rush to end this either. Iran understands that time is on its side, that the longer this drags on, the worst position Trump is in with the upcoming midterm elections. So the only one who really wants this to end right now is Donald Trump. But he's in a very weak position because he doesn't control his allies, and he certainly doesn't control his adversaries. Trump was hoping going to be able to announce a ceasefire, a memorandum of understanding. But they're not going to give him even the being able to do that.
1: And Trump is celebrating his 80th birthday. The White House is preparing for a celebration on the South Lawn, but geopolitics and war remain high on the U.S. president's agenda. Israeli Prime Minister Benjamin Netanyahu sent his birthday wishes to Donald Trump in a post on X. He wished the U.S. president strength and vigor. The message came just after he launched an attack on Beirut's southern suburbs, violating a key Iranian condition for a peace deal with the United States. Trump, on the other hand, took to Truth Social to express his displeasure over the Israeli attack, saying it should not have happened on a day when the U.S. is so, apart from wishing a happy birthday, matters of diplomacy, war and peace with the U.S. president. The two leaders lasted for about minutes. Donald Trump also received birthday wishes from Vladimir Putin. The two leaders discussed the war in Ukraine and the situation in Iran. Putin and Trump all agreed on a visit to Russia by U.S. envoy Steve Witkoff and Jared Kushner. Trump's rural ratings have tanked to their lowest level since his return to the White House. According to Reuters' Ipsos poll, the U.S. president's approval rating among rural Americans now stands at 50%, down sharply from 60% in February 2025. Donald Trump's rating among rural voters had fallen to 50%, down 10 percentage points last year. Disapproval to 48%. A poll conducted among 4,531 U.S. adults nationwide. But why is Donald Trump's support in rural America losing steam? Economy appears to be at the center of the backlash. Rising fuel and food prices are hurting households.

budgets. Voters in rural America are feeling the squeeze. These communities have long been a key pillar of Trump's electoral success. Concerns over the U.S.-Israel war with Iran are also adding to the anxiety. The growing unease is now beginning to reflect in opinion polls. This could have implications for Trump's Republican Party in November's midterm polls. Only 31% of rural respondents approved of Trump's nationwide approval to a record 35% near the lowest point. Americans are increasingly worried Iran could push fuel prices even higher.

0: Indian Prime Minister President Emmanuel Macron jointly inaugurated Bharat Innovate Summit 2026 in France's Nice. The events focused on giving global exposure to Indian innovators. Total 120 ventures from India are taking part in the three-day summit. Indian Prime Minister Narendra Modi said India is not a consumer of solutions, but it is a contributor of. He said India is witnessing a startup revolution.
1: Bharat innovates with scale and speed. Bharat future and Bharat innovates for the world.
0: Speaking at the event, French President claimed his role in global innovation without naming the country. He said temptations and make them a power tool is growing in the world. But India and France believe in cooperative AI.
2: Recent days, we have seen the temptation to close up the AI models and to make them a power tool and to stop any cooperation. That temptation is growing up. But India and France believe in a true partnership, in multilingualism, respect, in cooperative AI.
0: 120 startups and 15 plus premier institutions are showcasing India Summit. The summit will continue till June 16. Our correspondent Brahma Prakash is in Nice to cover the event. He spoke with Infosys founder Narayan, present at the inaugural session of the summit.
3: I think if there is some in French companies to buy technology startup system, if there's some interest in investing in our startup ecosystem, and if we can come closer together and exchange ideas and innovation, I think that's a good enough thing.
0: Prime Minister of India is scheduled for multiple multilateral and bilateral engagements during his visit to France and Slovakia.

Africa now, an attack by Hezbollah killed at least 20 people. According to an intel report, the attackers belonged from a group targeted by the United States in last December airstrikes. On the attack, the report stated the terrorists raided the Ken Rafi community in Kebbi State's Arewa district near the border with Niger. Local reports suggest the raid occurred a few days ago. However, it was only reported over the weekend after the Kebbi State deputy governor that area. The motive of the latest attack remains unclear. According to the security report prepared for the United Nations, the attack suggests a resurgence of violence by the Lakurawa terrorist group after a lull in the past months. The U.S. military struck parts of northwestern Nigeria on December 25th last year. However, the U.S. claims a number of terrorists. Authorities say in the recent groups have been kidnapping and attacking farmers who have social fees in parts of Nigeria. The group in question has remained active in communities along the Nigeria-Niger border. Security efforts to push them out.

onto Brazil now. Tragedy unfolded in front of cameras when bungee jumping operators threw a 20-year-old woman down a 130-foot ravine without a harness. The footage of the incident shows three operators throwing the woman away and later realizing the safety rope lying untethered. We warn you,

0: Indian Parliament is a major political shakeup. 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After meeting Lok Sabha Speaker Om Birla in New Delhi, Rebel Member of Parliament Kakoli Ghosh Dastidar said 20 TMC members of Parliament, which constitute two-thirds of the party's total members of Parliament, have decided to merge the Nationalist Citizens Party.
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0: नेतृत्व members of parliament met union minister in Yadav. The latest name to join the list of TMC rebels is Sudeep Upadhyay, a close aide of the TMC chief Mamata Banerjee. TMC general secretary Abhishek Banerjee wrote a letter to Lok Sabha Speaker asking him not to recognize the rebel group as a separate faction of the TMC. The Trinamool Congress is facing a deepening political crisis following its defeat in the recently held West Bengal Assembly elections. In just over a month, 20 members of the lower ward are against the party. The TMC's split, the numbers game in both houses of the House, the ruling NDA's strength from 193 to 3. In the upper house, the BJP-led NDA could cross the two-thirds majority mark if it secures all three seats vacated by the TMC members of parliament.

0: As the 2026 FIFA World Cup gets underway, players are chasing football's biggest prize, but the iconic World Cup trophy is now worth more than ever before. According to data, it's around $713,000, up 157%, $77,000 World Cup in Qatar. The trophy contains 5 kilograms of pure gold, and since its introduction in 1974, its raw material value has surged nearly 30-fold from an estimated $25,000. The sharp increase in the trophy's value reflects a broader rally in gold prices over recent years. Although prices have eased from their peak early this year, they remain well above historical averages. Gold gained 64% last year alone, marking its strongest annual performance since 1978. A key driver behind gold's rise has been strong demand from central banks. China's central bank extended its gold buying streak to a 19th consecutive month in May. While other monetary European Central Bank, gold accounted for 27% of global official reserve assets, taking U.S. treasuries for the first time. The World Cup always throws up new stars to go on and become legends. Argentina, Spain, and France are the bookies' favorites for the title. But today, we take a look at the dark horses for the biggest prize in football. A team that has been gaining a lot of attention ahead of the tournament is Norway. The Scandinavian nation will be making their first appearance since 1998. Most of the talk has been surrounding star striker Erling Haaland, who will be making his World Cup debut. But it's not just the Manchester City forward. The Norway squad features other big names as well, including Arsenal captain Martin Odegaard, who is keeper of the national team. Norway are
1: both of them. So have a world and in the world is incredible to be able to feed Martin the ball and him turning around. It's obviously an extremely lethal attack we have, so hopefully we can do that a lot in the summer.

0: Another dark horse for the tournament is Morocco. The Atlas Lions created history 4 years ago in Qatar by becoming the first African country to reach the semifinals of a World Cup. They arrive in North America with another very strong squad and with the tag of African champions. Morocco also won the FIFA Under-20 World Cup last year. Interestingly, Morocco and Norway played out a 1-1 draw in a pre-tournament friendly recently.
1: It's truly hard, but we believe in ourselves.
0: Enters the tournament as the highest-ranked Asian team. The Swans will make their 8th appearance at the World Cup, kicking off their Group F campaign against the Netherlands on June 14th in Arlington, Texas. Japan are ranked 18th in the world and upset Spain and Germany at the last World Cup. But for all their quality and impressive feats at the World Cup, they're set to go past the round of 16, a record they will be aiming to break this time around.
2: Goals are very important, of course, but rather than fixated on the goal alone, I believe that empowering ourselves is what brings us closer to achieving it. By becoming stronger, the goal comes closer to us. Make the best in everything we have.
0: In their absence from the last tournament in Qatar, the global stage for the seventh time, the team has the likes of Bayern Munich star Luis Diaz and will be captained by James Rodriguez, who won the Golden Ball Award 12 years ago in Brazil. That remains Colombia's best finish at a World Cup. Colombia are ranked 13th in the world, the third highest in South America, only behind Argentina and Brazil. And that's the latest at this hour. Thank you for watching. This is We on Wild as One. I'm Eric Njoka. Goodbye.

0: This is our brand new edition of South India, a daily dynamic show that will capture the pulse of the southern Indian state.
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6: The earth is sending distress signals. 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Can we reverse the damage? 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Climate Tracker on WeOn World is One.
2: From the bustling trading floors of Wall Street to the vibrant exchanges of Asian stock markets, WeOn breaks it down for you to make sense of what's happening. 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
1: Where darkness hides behind every corner. Where the truth is stranger than fiction. A show that dives deep into the stories which shock and mystify. The victims, the accused, and the sinister plot. Prime Crime is your front row seat to darkness.
2: This is our brand new edition of South India, a daily dynamic show that will capture the pulse of the southern Indian state.
3: It's by blending special stories of the day, breaking alerts and cultural witness.

0: Hello and welcome to a brand new episode of Beyond E-Club. I'm your host, Ridhim Sharma. On the show today, we look at Steven Spielberg's obsession with bringing together humans and unknown beasts. Celebrate 25 years of Aamir Khan's iconic film Lagaan, Once Upon a Time in India, and meet the team of Brown. So grab that bucket of popcorn and hop on for an entertaining ride.
1: This semi-9-year cover-up of the truth has to end.
2: Ek khas baat kehni thi.
0: With Disclosure Day, filmmaker Steven Spielberg returns to his trademark tropes, the concept of human versus the unknown beast. And as a mysterious release hits the big screen, we decode the theme that has shaped his cinema.
3: Over the years, Steven Spielberg has spent a lifetime teaching audiences how to look up in awe or how to run when the terror attack comes from a beast, from the mechanical tameable forces. While details surrounding it may be guarded prior to the industry whispers suggested, the film leans heavily into the thematic signature that built Spielberg's empire. It is a cinematic territory where the innocence of discovery collides directly with the raw terror of the unpredictable. This amalgamation of wonder and fear is a cornerstone of the worlds Spielberg has built over the years. In Jaws, Steven Spielberg fundamentally redefined the summer blockbuster by unleashing a relentless, unseen terror lurking just beneath the surface of the water. Through masterful cinematography and an unforgettable score,
4: we've got a panic on our hands on the 4th of July.
2: Shark!
3: The film turns the open ocean into a claustrophobic survival.
5: He's got lifeless eyes, black eyes, like a doll's eyes.
6: Indianapolis, Aries 31 has traffic 2 o'clock, slightly above.
7: Can you say aircraft type?
6: Negative, Center.
3: In Close Encounters of the Third Kind, Spielberg invites humanity to look upward with hope rather than fear. The film explores the profound obsession and childlike wonder that accompanies our first brush with the majestic extraterrestrial presence.

0: The heartfelt masterpiece, E.T., the extraterrestrial, shrinks the grand scope of alien contact down to an intimate, emotional bond between a stranded visitor and a lonely boy. Spielberg masterfully flips the traditional monster narrative, revealing that the true threat often stems from fearful, uncomprehending human adults. The creature here is not a beast to be conquered, but a gentle soul that teaches humanity how to feel and love without boundaries.
1: Where are we going?
2: Follow me!
3: I'll be right here.
0: In his Jurassic Park franchise, Spielberg resurrected history's ultimate predators.
4: Biological attraction so astounding that they'll capture the imagination.
0: The theme of human beings facing off against uncontrollable, untamable beasts reaches its zenith.
5: The greatest adventure.
0: Characters are forced to transition from awestruck observers to desperate survivors.
2: You feel that?
0: In War of the Worlds, Spielberg takes a much darker and more visceral approach to extraterrestrial life. This adaptation plunges humanity into a bleak fight for sheer survival. The director channels modern anxieties into a terrifying depiction of an invasion by an indifferent alien intelligence.

0: stepping away from fictional sci-fi monsters, Warhorse explores the profound unspoken connection between an untamed spirit amid tragedy.
1: Horse, if I'm wandering about in no man's land.
2: What kind of an horse?
1: A miraculous kind of an horse, be my guess.
0: The horse, Joey, serves as a silent, noble witness to the horrors and devastating human cost of the First World War.
3: Be brave! Be brave!
0: Whether peering into the abyss of the ocean, the depths of prehistoric history, or the infinite expanse of the cosmos, Steven Spielberg has dedicated his career to measuring the human spirit against the scale of the unimaginable. As Disclosure Day hits the big screen, it is clear that Spielberg is not just returning to a familiar genre, but returning to the fundamental questions of existence that have made his filmography a pillar of modern cinema.
4: Celebrated Indian film Lagaan, Once Upon a Time in India, marks its 25th anniversary this month. And as filmmaker Ashutosh Govarikar's masterpiece re-releases on the big screen, we decode its legacy and explain why it was a turning point for Hindi cinema.
5: Huwan kaun hai?
6: Kisan hai huzur, Champaner ka.
7: Ek khas baat kehni thi. Tuhe kaisi chori pasand hai?
8: My name is Elizabeth.
9: Haile aur ka? Baap re, naam lo to jeep teedi ho gaya.
10: When one looks back at Indian filmmaker Ashutosh Govarikar's masterpiece, several turning points in Hindi cinema can be spotted. It was the exact pivot point that redefined Aamir Khan's career and permanently altered the DNA of the Hindi film industry. Before 2001, full dependable romantic lead. But after Lagaan, he became the box office king. Lagaan was one of the movies which largely contributed to his status as Mr. Perfectionist. It is hard to overstate just how monumental Lagaan was when it hit theaters on June 15, 2001. The film endures as the gold standard for how to package a deeply rooted anti-colonial underdog narrative into an unabashedly commercial blockbuster with massive global appeal.
11: ये सिर्फ खेल नहीं है।
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10: These myths. Khan also made his debut as a producer. The film introduced

0: reached a new level of discipline that was still largely informal. The major Bollywood films to utilize sync sound.
1: Sync sound, gotta be quiet, man.
0: To achieve that, the cast required its massive ensemble to commit to a single uninterrupted shooting schedule in the extreme heat of Bhuj and employ a highly structured pre-production process. This meticulous model laid the groundwork for a new kind of scale, discipline and execution that dominates the box office today. Beyond its domestic triumph, Lagaan globalized Indian cinema entirely on its own terms when it secured the nomination for Best Foreign Language Film at the 74th Academy Awards. It put Indian cinema featuring lip-synced musical sequences. All while exploring the history of the rare ventures which did not mimic Hollywood style to find a global market, with a cast that included large number of theatre actors and A.R. Rahman as its musical backbone. Lagaan became a unique personal story for every Indian who sought to win a battle of their own. Beneath the high-stakes cricket match, the film also offered a profoundly nuanced cultural commentary. By assembling a village team that represented various faiths and marginalized groups, most notably Kachra, a key character whose spin bowling becomes the team's secret weapon. The script also became a commentary on why it was a wake-up call for India to get rid of discriminations that were holding the country back. A quarter of a century later, Lagaan remains a monumental achievement because it dared to...
2: Karisma Kapoor as a disgraced alcoholic ex-police officer, a serial killer on the loose, and the intriguing layers of Kolkata. E5's new show Brown gets you all this and more. But before you dig your heels deep,
3: हर केस में कम से कम एक तो होता ही है मर्डरर खुद
4: डीसीडीडी रीटा ब्राउन कोलकाता पुलिस
5: When I read, you know, the story, while the one-line story was simplistic, when you go deeper into it, is when you realize the complexity of it. You know, it is so incredibly layered. Today, world has not, or the society at large has not remained to be a society which is unidimensional. I think the society itself has so many layers to it. Ram aur Ravan ki din kahe. Now it is all about the shades of grey in between. And at the end, after the seventh episode ends, if you can sit back and the series makes you think that, oh my God, you know, can people be really like this?
6: Abhinay Deo and Amog, the DOP, the way they have shot Kolkata, this Kolkata we have not seen. At least I have not seen for sure. And I'm considering all the directors of early years or recent times. We have seen Kolkata in different light, but the lights and the lenses through which Abhinay Deo and Amog has shot this Brown is very different.
5: Initially, I was a little apprehensive to begin with, because while I felt that she's just the right person for the for this role, it was a very, very bold choice to make, because she is obviously, her persona is very different. The memory that she has left in people's mind is very different. She's always done this bubbly, glamour roles. And then suddenly to see her, you know, with no makeup, no hair done, smoking all the time, drinking all the time in a series like this, where she's wearing loose clothes. So I was apprehensive whether she will be able to. Hopefully should not succumb to the pressure of wanting to go back to the to the glam side of it.
6: Of course, you know, when the first day we went on set and looking at her, all the nostalgia, because we grew up watching Govinda, Karishma and Devendra's film, and I was just saying,

0: earlier, you know, we in that era of our growing up era, we didn't understand the word depression. We didn't understand the word we are feeling low. Otherwise, our parents were feeling low, would have slapped us twice, and we would have gone back to playing cricket or go back to studies. So yeah, we didn't understand. So for our go-to thing was this kind of cinema, and we have started watching Karishma Kapoor, Govinda's film from, I don't know, for donkey's years. And working with that was, of course, like a fanboy moment for in the beginning. But the way she is, she's very, very down to earth. She's very sweet, and it was really nice working with her. They have counselors at school. We don't need to do that. That's great. People are aware of it. At least people are getting aware of it, and you should. Like, you feel feverish, or you feel you have a, like yesterday I had a throat infection. I had to take pills. And if it is not in throat, it is in your brain. You do the same thing. We don't understand that. And I have gone to a psychiatrist. I have been for several counseling sessions. And I think it is very, very much needed in today's day and age. 100%. You need to have a person who doesn't know you and have that perspective also. Where am I going wrong? Or what is going wrong with me? What it is? But it has to be streamlined, you know? And it is a common thing right now.
1: Experience was ecstatic, actually. It's a, you know, it's always fantastic to work with such incredible actors and on a story which is so involving, so intense, and a different shade of a crime thriller genre, because OTT is maximum filled with crime thrillers. So in that, within that, to be able to get to do something which is not just about crime, but about people, about everyday people, and you know, it will make you feel them in a different way after the series.
2: He's not going to stop. There are many more in danger.
3: This season, fashion is turning up the drama, one statement earring at a time. Fashion experts, including designers, models, and celebrities across the world, are returning to statement earrings for head-turning looks. 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
4: Forget quiet luxury for a moment. From Dior and Chanel runways to the Cannes red carpet, one accessory is making a loud and unapologetic comeback. This season, fashion is turning up the drama, one statement earring at a time. And it's not just a celebrity or red carpet trend. Designers across the fashion world are embracing bold jewelry once again, proving that statement earrings are set to be one of the biggest accessory trends of the season. At Dior's Cruise 2027 show in Los Angeles, it wasn't just the newspaper print bags or quirky accessories grabbing attention. Dangling, sparkling statement earrings stole the spotlight as models walked the runway, adding a touch of old Hollywood glamour to Jonathan Anderson's much-talked-about debut for the fashion house. Chanel followed suit at its cruise presentation in Biarritz, serving up playful shell-shaped, floral, and even Chile-inspired earrings. And they're not alone. From Saint Laurent's crystal-heavy designs to Chloe's bohemian florals, fashion's biggest names seem to agree on one thing. Big earrings are officially back, and they are impossible to ignore. Fashion trends love a comeback story, and statement earrings are having their moment once again. Whether it's oversized crystal drops, bold florals, or shoulder-grazing jewels, designers are embracing the kind of glamour that is impossible to miss. The message is simple: more sparkle, more drama, more fun. Of course, giant earrings aren't exactly practical. They get tangled in your hair, pull at your ears, and demand a little extra confidence to carry off. But that's precisely the point. In an era dominated by understated luxury, these bold accessories

0: pretty when paired with a dramatic pair of gold earrings. It is all about creating contrast. So don't wait for a special occasion to wear them. Fashion's latest rule is simple: the bigger, the better. And if tan red carpet regular Demi Moore can confidently make a case for oversized earrings, that's probably all the inspiration anyone needs.
1: A gift from the sets of iconic film Troy looms over Western Turkey. Between Homer and Hollywood, the giant Trojan horse replica remains symbolic and has now headed to Rome for an exhibition titled Troy and More.
2: An exhibition titled Troy and More is now open. And amidst the items on display, the giant Trojan horse replica that looms over Western Turkey makes for a key highlight. It was first relayed by Homer and then retold for the big screen in 2004 with Brad Pitt as Achilles. And now the legend of the ancient city is traveling to Rome's Colosseum for the exhibition. Turkey has loaned more than 220 artifacts to depict the city's Anatolian roots, and all will be on display until mid-October.
3: We are now at one of the best-known ancient sites in the world. We are in Troy. Of course, the fact that this is indeed the real location of Troy has been accepted by everyone for the last 100-150 years. We too have been excavating in this city, in Troy, for over 30 years, and we are also conducting archaeological excavations in this wider region, the Troad.
2: Even though the reality is a far cry from the epic, romanticized fighting that plays out in Wolfgang Petersen's film, the 2004 release did spark a renewed interest in Troy. Located on Turkey's Aegean coastline, the remains of Troy are a UNESCO-listed World Heritage Site. Comprising 400 acres and crumbling ramparts dotted with poppies and scurrying squirrels. Founded in 3000 BC, the site was inhabited for years until being abandoned in the 6th century AD. Of the artifacts that Turkey has loaned to the Rome exhibition, more than 100 come from the Troy Museum. One amongst them is a bronze seal marked with hieroglyphics that was discovered in 1995. It offers important clues about the city's Anatolian roots.
4: In the films, however, what is presented is a much more one-dimensional heroic narrative. For that reason, I believe that Homer's Iliad is a far more valuable source for interpreting and understanding Troy, not only Troy itself, but also the wars, migrations, and destructions that took place there.
2: The story of the Luvians plays a key role in history. Luvians were ancient people who lived in western and southern Anatolia during the Bronze and Early Iron Ages. Their language played a major role in the Hittite Empire, and although Troy was not a Hittite city, it was part of the empire, which referred to it as Vilusa, that later became Ilion for the Greeks or Ilios for Homer. The exhibition will also feature a large number of weapons for use in war, stones for use in a sling, knives, spears, and arrowheads.
1: That's all we have for you in this episode of Beyond eClub. 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Tell us what you want to see on the show and the celebrities you would like us to feature. Until next week, it is me, Ridhim Sharma, signing off.

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2: From the bustling trading floors of Wall Street to the vibrant exchanges of Asian stock markets, WEON breaks it down for you to make sense of what's happening. As we reveal the key factors behind events, strategic battles, and the game-changing business decisions that shape the world. We bring you all of this and more on World Business Watch.
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7: 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Wildfires. 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
2: From the bustling trading floors of Wall Street to the vibrant exchanges of Asian stock markets, WEON breaks it down for you to make sense of what's happening. 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

World, we are. World is one. Where darkness hides behind every corner. One.

Welcome back and thank you for staying with us. We are glad you're tuned to We on Wild is One. I'm Eric Njoka. The headlines at this hour. President Trump blames Israel for delay in signing the Iran peace deal, says the deal with an Israeli strike on Beirut that he said has delayed the plan. Iranian President Masoud Pezeshkian says the country's higher security authority supports the path of dialogue after hardliners criticized Tehran's negotiating team in talks with the U.S. The IDF claims it killed senior Hezbollah commander Ali Musa Daktouk, responsible for the 2007 attack on U.S. troops. IDF says Daktouk held a series of senior positions in Hezbollah.

The Kremlin says Putin denied Iran and Ukraine war in a phone call with President Trump. And Trump agreed U.S. Jared Kushner will visit Russia soon. Ukrainian President Volodymyr Zelensky also calls Donald Trump on his 80th birthday, and they discuss war, peace, and diplomacy with Trump. Indian Prime Minister Narendra Modi departs from Nice for an official visit to Slovakia, reaffirming India's commitment to strengthening its bilateral ties with Slovakia. He will be the first Indian leader to visit Slovakia since the country's independence. Crisis deepens further in Trinamool Congress as 20 rebel members of parliament decide to merge with the National Citizens Party of India and extend support to the NDA. Violence breaks out on the sidelines of an anti-G7 demonstration in Geneva. Cars are set on fire as protesters march through the city center. Images show vehicles engulfed in flames, while nearby buildings bear smashed windows and shards of broken glass littering the ground. A fresh strain in Lebanon issued orders for 29 villages in the south and launched strikes in Beirut's southern suburbs, in which Lebanon civil defense says three people were killed in those strikes after accusing Hezbollah of firing projectiles into northern Israel. The latest escalation comes at a sensitive moment, with regional powers pushing for a broader diplomatic settlement. Now, Donald Trump has reacted and condemned these attacks. He says, and I quote, "Attack on Beirut should not have happened, particularly on a special day when we are so close to a peace deal with Iran." He also added, "We are very close to a deal that will bring peace to the region, including to Lebanon, and all sides should stand down." However, the Iran Fars News Agency had earlier reported that nothing has been finalized yet. No agreement will be signed at the time of Trump's announcement. And for more details, here's the latest report on the war in Iran

0: The latest flare-up between Israel and Hezbollah began early on Sunday when Israel said that Hezbollah launched 3 projectiles towards communities in northern Israel. The Israeli military called the attack a blatant violation of the ceasefire agreement and quickly vowed a response. Within hours, the Israel Defense Forces issued evacuation orders for residents in southern Lebanon, warning people in dozens of towns to move north of the Zehrani River immediately. The warnings initially covered 13 villages before expanding of 29 villages. Most of the towns are in the district, with others in the Sidon region. The Israeli military said that it had 70 Hezbollah-linked sites, rocket launchers, weapons infrastructure, and operational buildings. Lebanese media reported fresh strikes in areas such as Rehan and Sajad, while Lebanon's army said one of its soldiers was seriously wounded in a drone attack earlier near Nabatieh. The escalation then reached Beirut. Israel said it carried out precision strikes in Dahieh, Hezbollah's stronghold in the southern suburbs of the Lebanese capital. Explosions were reported in the Khoberi neighborhood, with Israeli officials saying the strikes targeted Hezbollah infrastructure. Speaker of Iran's parliament, Ghalibaf, blasted US, stating that the game of bad cop and good cop is outdated. Hezbollah has now commented directly on the Israeli claims, but said that it launched missiles and drones towards Israeli troops operating in southern Lebanon. The renewed exchange of fire threatens to complicate wider diplomatic efforts aimed at calming tensions across the region. With negotiations involving Iran and the United States still underway, the situation in Lebanon is once again emerging as a critical flashpoint in an already volatile Middle East.
1: We had earlier spoken to Professor Peter Kuznick. He's a professor of history and director of the Nuclear Studies Institute at the American University. This is what he told us.
2: No, Israel will not listen. Israel has no intention of letting Trump end this war. Netanyahu understands that with upcoming elections in September, if this war, Israel, Iran, and Hezbollah, and possibly the Houthis, and more pressure in Gaza, then Netanyahu is likely to be defeated, and which means for him the possibility or the likelihood of going to jail. So Israel does not want this to end, and they have a veto power. At the same time, the Iranians are in no rush to end this either. Iran understands that time is on its side, that the longer this drags on, the worse position Trump is in with the upcoming midterm elections. So the only one who really wants us to end right now is Donald Trump. But he's in a very weak position because he doesn't control his allies, and he certainly doesn't control his adversaries. Trump was hoping that his 80th birthday he would announce a ceasefire, a memorandum of understanding. But the Iranians are not going to give him even the satisfaction of being able to do that.
1: President Trump is celebrating his 80th birthday. The White House is preparing for a celebratory fight on the South Lawn, but geopolitics and war remain high on the U.S. president's agenda. Israeli Prime Minister Benjamin Netanyahu sent his birthday wishes to Donald Trump in a post on X. He wished the U.S. president strength and vigor. The message came just after he launched an attack on Beirut's southern suburbs, violating a key Iranian condition for a peace deal with the United States. Trump, on the other hand, took to Truth Social to express his displeasure at the Israeli attack, saying it should not have happened on a day when the U.S. was a deal with Iran. Ukrainian President Donald Trump, apart from wishing him a birthday, happy birthday, Zelensky has discussed matters of diplomacy, war, and peace with the U.S. president. The call between the two leaders lasted for about 30 minutes.

to 35 minutes. Donald Trump also received birthday wishes from Russian President Vladimir Putin. The two leaders discussed the war in Ukraine and the situation in Iran. Putin and Trump also agreed on a visit to Russia by U.S. envoy Steve Witkoff and Jared Kushner. Trump's rural ratings have tanked to their lowest level since his return to the White House. According to Reuters' Ipsos poll, the U.S. president's approval rating among rural Americans now stands 50%, down sharply from 60% in February 2020. Conducted from June 30th, found Trump's approval rating among rural voters 50%, down 10 percentage points from February last year. Disapproval climbed from 34% to 48% over the same period from a poll conducted among 4,531 U.S. adults nationwide. But why is Donald Trump's support in rural America losing steam? Economy appears to be at the center of the backlash. Rising fuel and food prices are hurting household budgets. Voters in rural America are feeling the squeeze. These communities have long been a key pillar of Trump's electoral success. Concerns over the U.S.-Israel war with Iran are also adding to the anxiety. The growing unease is now beginning to reflect in opinion polls. This could have implications for Trump's Republican Party, for Trump's handling of the cost of living, staggering 61% of Trump's economic policies. Trump's nationwide approval ratings has also slipped to a record 35%. Hovering near the lowest point of his political career. Americans are increasingly worried that the conflict involving Iran could push fuel prices even higher.

0: Mr. Ovidya Srinarendra Mukherjee, His Excellency President of the French Republic, Mr. Emmanuel.
1: Indian Prime Minister Narendra Modi and French President Emmanuel Macron jointly inaugurated Bharat Innovate Summit 2026 in France's Nice. The events focused on giving global exposure to Indian innovators. Total 120 ventures from India are taking part in the three-day summit. Indian Prime Minister Narendra Modi said India is not a consumer of solutions, but it is a contributor of solutions. He said India is witnessing a startup revolution.
2: Bharat Innovate for a sustainable future and Bharat Innovate for the whole world.
1: Speaking at the event, French President Emmanuel Macron hailed India's role in global innovation without naming the country. He said temptation to close AI models and make them a power tool is growing in the world. But India and France believe in cooperative AI.
3: Recent days, we have seen the temptation to close up the AI models and to make them a power tool and to stop any cooperation. That temptation is growing up. But India and France believe in a true partnership in
1: showcasing India's technology innovation prowess. Indian innovators will interact as industry leaders and policymakers throughout the summit. Starting from today, the summit will continue till June 16. Our correspondent, Brahma Prakash, to cover the event. He spoke with Infosys Murthy, who was present at the inaugural session of the summit.
4: I think if there is some interest in French companies to buy technology from our startup system, if there's some interest in investing in our startup ecosystem, and if we can come closer together and exchange ideas and innovation, I think that's a good enough thing.
1: Prime Minister of India is

Let's head to West Africa now. An attack by suspected terrorists has reportedly killed 20 people in northwest Nigeria. According to an intel report released on Sunday, the attackers belonged from a group targeted by the United States in last December airstrikes. On the attack, the report stated the terrorists raided the Fesken Rafi community in Kebbi State's Arewa district near the border with Niger. Local reports suggest the raid occurred a few days ago. However, it was only reported over the weekend after the Kebbi State deputy governor visited that area. The motive of the latest attack remains unclear. According to the security report prepared for the United Nations, the attack suggests a resurgence of violence by the Lakurawa terrorist group. After a lull in the 25th last year, the Nigerian government said the U.S. attack with group fighters. The number of fatalities is still unknown. The U.S. claimed the strikes killed a large number of terrorists. Authorities say in the armed groups have been kidnapping and attacking farmers who refuse to pay extortion fees in parts of Nigeria. The group in question has remained active in communities along the Nigeria-Niger border despite security efforts to push them out. On to Brazil now. Tragedy unfolded in front of cameras when bungee jumping operators threw a 20-year-old woman down a 130-foot ravine without a harness. The footage of the incident shows three operators throwing the woman away and later realizing the safety rope lying untethered. We warn you, you may be disturbed.

0: Indian Parliament is witnessing a major political shakeup. Rebel members of Parliament from the Trinamool Congress have announced their merger with a little-known regional political outfit, the Nationalist Citizens Party. After meeting Lok Sabha Speaker Om Birla in New Delhi, Rebel Member of Parliament Kakoli Ghosh Dastidar said 20 TMC members of Parliament, which constitute two-thirds of have decided to merge the
1: abhi Nationalist Citizen Party ke saath karke NDA ke saath kaam karenge Modi ji ke hamare Amit Shah ji ke.
0: Early in the day, the rebel TMC members of parliament met BJP leader Bhupendra Yadav. The latest name to join the list of TMC rebels is Sudeep Bandyopadhyay, a close aide of the TMC chief Mamata Banerjee. TMC General Secretary Abhishek Banerjee wrote a letter to Lok Sabha Speaker asking him not to recognize the rebel group as a separate faction of the TMC. The Trinamool Congress is facing a deepening political crisis following its defeat in the recently Bengal Assembly election. In just over a month, 20 members of the lower house, 3 members of the upper MLAs under the leadership of Ritabrata Banerjee have openly rebelled against the party. The TMC's split has effectively changed the numbers game in both houses of parliament. In the lower house, the ruling NDA's strength has risen from 293 to 313 members. In the upper house, the BJP-led NDA could cross the two-thirds majority mark if it secures all 3 seats vacated by the TMC members of parliament.

Exchange Group. The trade valued at around $713,000, up 157% from roughly $277,000 during the 2022 World Cup in Qatar. The trophy contains 4.93 kilograms of pure gold, and since its introduction in 1974, its raw material value has surged nearly 30-fold from an estimated $25,000. The sharp increase in the trophy's value reflects a broad

0: A rally in gold prices over recent years. Although prices have eased from their peak early this year, they remain well above historical averages. Gold gained 64% last year alone, marking its strongest annual performance since 1978. A key driver behind gold's rise has been strong demand from central banks. China's central bank gold buying streak to a 19th consecutive month in May, while other monetary authorities, according to the European Central Bank, 27% of global at the end of 2025, overtaking U.S. treasuries for the first time since the 90s. The World Cup always throws up new stars who go on and become legends. Argentina, Spain, and France are the bookies' favorites for the title. But today, we take a look at the dark horses for the biggest prize in football. A team that has been gaining a lot of attention ahead of the tournament is Norway. The Scandinavian nation will be making their first appearance since 1998. Most of the talk has been surrounding star striker Erling Haaland, who will be making his World Cup debut. But it's not just the Manchester City forward. The Norway squad features other big names as well, including captain Martin Odegaard, who is keeper of the national team. Norway are part of a tough group, which includes heavyweights France and African giants Senegal.
1: Yeah, they're quite good. Having the best striker in the world and one of the best midfielders in the world is incredible. So to be able to feed Martin the ball and him turning and playing Haaland, it's obviously an extremely lethal attack we have. So hopefully we can do that a lot in the summer.
0: Another dark horse for the tournament is Morocco. The Atlas Lions created history 4 years ago in Qatar by becoming the first African country to reach the semifinals of a World Cup. They arrive in North America with another very strong squad and with the tag of African champions. Morocco also won the FIFA Under-20 World Cup last
2: year. 2022 made us dream, world dream. So obviously we're going to try to match what they've done, even if it's hard, but we believe in ourselves.
0: Japan enters the tournament as the highest-ranked Asian team. The Samurai Blues will make their 8th appearance at the World Cup, kicking off their Group F campaign against the Netherlands on June 14th in Arlington, Texas. Japan are ranked 18th in the world and upset Spain and Germany at the last World Cup. But for all their quality and impressive feats at the World Cup, they are set to go past the round of 16, a record they will be aiming to break this time around.
3: Goals are very important, of course, but rather than being fixated on the goal alone, I believe that empowering ourselves closer to achieving it. By becoming stronger, the goal comes closer to us. At this World Cup, we want, first of all, to continue growing. Match by match, we want to aim for victory, make the best preparations, and give everything we have.
0: Following their absence from the last tournament in Qatar, Colombia returned to the global stage for the 7th time. The team has the likes of Bayern Munich star Luis Diaz and will be captained by James Rodriguez, who won the Golden Ball Award 12 years ago in Brazil. That remains Colombia's best finish at a World Cup. Colombia are ranked 13th in the world, the third highest in South America, only behind Argentina and Brazil.
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6: Eon, India's global voice. 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

0: where darkness hides behind every corner. Where the truth is stranger than fiction. A show that dives deep into the stories which shock and mystify the victims, the accused, and the sinister float. 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
0: From the bustling trading floors of Wall Street to the vibrant exchanges of Asian stock markets, WeOn breaks it down for you to make sense of what's happening. As we reveal the key factors behind events, strategic battles, and the game-changing business decisions that shape the world. We bring you all of this and more on World Business Watch.
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7: WeOn, India's global voice. The channel that brings you the biggest

Welcome back. Time now for We on Pulse. We're glad you're watching. I'm Eric Njoka, the headlines. Says Israeli strike confirmed as a vowed is at the hand. He did not confirm his earlier claim it will be signed in the day. Iran President Masoud Pezeshkian says the country's higher security authority supports the path of dialogue after hardliners criticized Iran's negotiating team in talks with the United States. Putin, Trump agreed U.S. to visit Russia soon. Ukrainian President War, Peace and Diplomacy with U.S. President Donald

Prime Minister Modi, bilateral talks with French President Emmanuel Macron at a villa in Nice. This is the first time we've been two under this year.

crisis deepens further in Trinamool Congress as 20 rebel members of parliament decide to merge with the Nationalist Party of India and extend support to the NDA.

0: violence breaks out on the sidelines of anti-G7 demonstrations in Geneva, cars set on fire as protesters march through the city center. Images show vehicles engulfed in flames while nearby buildings burst. President's birthday. To mark the occasion, the White House has been transformed into a mega cage fight where the U.S. combatants throw punches at each other. The UFC bout will take place as Trump looks to end a costly war with Iran. The signing of the deal is perhaps the biggest birthday gift the U.S. president is expecting. President Trump says the MOU with Iran will be signed today. According to Pakistan's Prime Minister Shehbaz Sharif, both sides will sign the documents electronically. But there has been no formal word from Iran. According to reports published in Iranian media, the country's top leadership has determined but that it will not be Sunday. Meanwhile, resentment is growing inside Iran. People took to the streets to protest the proposed agreement and chanted slogans criticizing Foreign Minister Abbas Araghchi and Mohammad Bagheer Ghalibaf. Is not publicly available yet, but Israel's war in Lebanon, the stockpile and the administration of the Strait of Hormuz remain major sticking points. In a post on Truth Social, the President of the United States said the strait will be opened after the deal is signed. Iran's Foreign Minister Araghchi said the administration of the strait would no longer be the same as before. The American president said the U.S. would go into Iran, retrieve Iran's nuclear material, and dilute it in Iran or the United States in Iran. Major roadblock is a piece on the Lebanese key demands for a deal with the United States. But there has been no such Washington, the Iranian foreign ministry accusing Israel of attempting to sabotage the deal. Earlier we had spoken to Mr. Doyle. He is the director of Council for Arab-British Understanding and its current lead spokesperson. And this is what he told us.
1: Well, there's a lot of noise about this. There will be those within Iran who, you know, don't particularly like the deal, who may be spoilers. And it would also be there to try to demonstrate that, you know, this is not a slam dunk. The Iranians do not want to look desperate. They don't want to look as if is typical in the run-up to a ceasefire deal in such a bitter conflict. Whether, as I said, I think we are going to close that final little bit over the line. Will take a while in the next day or so. We will get that signature, electronic or otherwise. Well, the fact they're not saying anything doesn't mean they're not doing something in private and what they are messaging the Israeli leadership. It may well require, and as I said, to really read the riot act to Prime Minister Netanyahu, to remind him of how much support the United States gives the state of Israel every year, diplomatically, economically, militarily, and that the overwhelming necessity right now is to get a deal with Iran. It won't mean that there aren't going to be tensions between Israel and Hezbollah, Israeli fighter jets, Lebanon.
0: Trump's tanked to the lowest level since his return to the White House. According to a Reuters Ipsos poll, the U.S. president's approval rating among rural Americans now stands at 50%, down sharply from 60% in February last year. The survey conducted from

June 3rd to the 8th of this year found Trump's approval rating among rural voters had fallen to 50%, down 10 percentage points from February last year. Disapproval climbed from 34 to 48% over the same period from poll of 400 and America losing stream. The center of the backlash, rising fuel and food prices are hurting household buyers. America are feeling the squeeze. These communities Trump's electoral success. Concerns over the U.S.-Israel war with Iran are also adding to the anxiety. The growing unease is now beginning to reflect in opinion polls. This could have implications for Trump's Republican Party in November's midterm polls. Only 31% of rural respondents approved of Trump's handling of the cost of living and the economy, while a staggering 61% disagree with Trump's economic policies. Trump's nationwide approval rate rose to a record 35%, hovering near the lowest point of his political career. Americans are increasingly worried about the conflict with Iran could push fuel prices even higher. An attack by suspected terrorists has reportedly killed at least 20 people in Northwest Lagos. An Intel report released on Sunday, the attackers belonged from a group targeted by the United States in the last December airstrike. The report stated the terrorists raided the Fesken Rafi community in Kebbi State's district near the border with Niger. Local reports suggest the raid occurred a few. However, it was only reported over the weekend after the Kebbi State deputy governor visited that area. The motive of the latest attack remains unclear. According to the security report prepared for the United Nations, the attack suggests a resurgence of violence by the eastern Nigeria on December 20th. The Nigerian government say the U.S. attacked group fighters. Are still unknown. However, the U.S. killed a large number of terrorists. Authorities say in the recent weeks, have been kidnapping and attacking farmers who refused to pay extortion fees in parts of Nigeria. The group in question has remained active in communities along the Nigeria-Niger border, despite security efforts to push them out. Tragic in front of cameras in Brazil when bungee jumping operators threw a 21-year-old woman down a 130-foot ravine without a harness. The footage of the incident shows realizing the safety lying untethered. We warn you, this may be disturbing.

14 Indian sailors have been rescued after a traditional wooden vessel carrying them began sinking in the Arabian Sea. The passengers and crew were earlier safely transferred into a life raft in a rescue operation coordinated by the U.S. Navy. According to Indian Embassy in Oman, all rescued crew members are presently on board Jabali east of Ras Al Had off Oman. The Indian Embassy in Muscat has said Virat 1, recognized sailing vessel, experienced an engine failure. There are no immediate reports of injuries among the 14 crew members, all believed to be Indian citizens.

and is witnessing a major political moment from the Tinubu merger with a little-known regional political outfit, the Nationalist Citizens Party. After meeting Lok Sabha Speaker Om Birla in New Delhi, Rebel Member of Parliament Kakoli Gohosh Dastidar said 20 TMC members of parliament, which constitute two-thirds

0: that the party's total members of parliament have decided to merge the Nationalist Citizens Party. She said all 20 members of parliament will now support the ruling NDA bloc.
1: सांसद है हम 20 अभी नेशनलिस्ट सिटीजन पार्टी के साथ हम लोग मर्ज करके एनडीए के साथ
0: Early in the day, the rebel TMC members, Union Minister and BJP leader Bhupendra Yadav, the latest name to join the list of TMC rebel Bandyopadhyay, aide of the TMC Chief General Secretary Abhishek Banerjee, wrote a letter to the Lok Sabha Speaker asking him not to recognize the rebel group as a separate faction of the TMC. The Trinamool Congress is facing a deepening political crisis for its defeat in the recently held West Bengal Assembly elections. In just over a month, 20 members of the lower house, 3 members of the upper house, and 58 MLAs under the leadership of Ritabrata Banerjee have openly rebelled against the party. The TMC's split has effectively changed the numbers game in both houses of parliament. 293 to 313 members. In the upper house, the BJP could cross the if it secures all TMC members.

0: From milk booths in Delhi to a pan-India footprint, Mother Dairy is entering its next growth phase. On this, WEON speaks to Mother Dairy and NDDB Chairman Dr. Manish Shah about expansion plans, new food categories, and the company's biggest business bet yet.
1: Diversification and scale. On this business bet, we speak with Dr. Mother Dairy and National Dairy Developer and the road ahead for building the next food powerhouse.
2: We generally take one price increase every year, and that too to compensate farmers for the higher input cost for the farmers level. Last May in 25 we had a price increase, and then very recently we had taken one price increase again, 2 rupees a liter. And in fact, in last 1 year already, this price increase is factored into the higher amount which is already paid to the farmers. With regard to the current geopolitical tensions which are happening and the crude price going up, the input cost is rising. So it's about 30th material. And they are able to absorb this cost and to pass increase in the input cost to consumer. See, how far this pressure continues, at what level the price increase is happening. Main competition is actually from the unorganized market, because adulteration is something which again is actually spoiling the image of the dairy sector. And therefore, it is important that we grow the organized market. Last few years, our growth rate in non-NCR market is more than NCR market. And we hope to continue with the same. Explore more markets, enter into those markets. Our presence in Bihar, presence in Rajasthan, for example, is giving us a good traction. And going forward, we will enter new and new markets and establish Mother Dairy as a national brand. And Mother Dairy has a capex of about 2,000 crore as of now, also for the products in the fruit and vegetable segment. And we hope to, invest more in the processing capacities. As I told, establish the presence in the non-NCR market also, and get the growth of 15%, 20% every year for the Mother Dairy, Dhara, and the Saffal brands. So if we have to extend our value chain beyond milk, I think there is a case for us to enter into fruit and vegetable segment on a large scale, provide better price to the

there are some issues as of now. We are trying to address those issues so that at least we are able to export, and we are export ready in case the situation arises. The other model which can emerge, which Amul has done or which other cooperatives are also doing, is to establish your brand outside. Like in US, Amul has launched the milk. So you go there, buy the milk. That is one more model which is up. As of now is exploring. So we do export where there are not much for exporting our products. Apart from dairy, we also export edible, also export various fruit and vegetable products. Fruit pulp, for example, we are one of the largest player. It's not going to be. It is actually. So there is no option for any player, in the market to tap to those markets, be ready with the demand or the expectations of the consumers, and adapt yourself, make changes into the product portfolio, make changes into the delivery mechanic. It still has, product as per the specifications. So it's a big challenge for all the players, but then there is no other option.

0: the World Cup always throws up new stars who go on and become legends. Argentina, Spain and France are the bookies' favourites for the title. But today we take a look at the dark horses for the biggest prize in football. A team that has been gaining a lot of attention ahead of the tournament is Norway. The Scandinavian nation will be making their first appearance since 1998. Most of the talk has been surrounding star features, other big names as well, including Arsenal captain Martin Odegaard, who is skipper. Norway, a part of a tough group, awaits France and African giants.
1: So, having the best striker in the world and one of the best midfielders in the world is incredible. So, to be able to feed Martin the ball and him turning and playing Haaland, it's obviously an extremely lethal attack we have. So, hopefully, we can do that a lot in the summer.
0: Another dark horse for the tournament is Morocco. The Atlas Lions created history 4 years ago by becoming the first African country to reach the semifinals of the World Cup. They arrive in North America with another very strong World Cup last year. Interestingly, Morocco and Norway 1-1 draw.
2: '22 made us dream. They made all the Moroccans around. Obviously, we're going to try to match what they've done, even if it's going to be hard, but we believe in ourselves.
0: Japan enters the tournament as the highest-ranked Asian team. The Samurai Blue will make their eighth appearance at the World Cup, kicking off their Group F campaign against the Netherlands on June 14 in Arlington, Texas. Japan are ranked 18th in the world and upset Spain and Germany at the last World Cup. But for all their quality and impressive feats at the round.
3: Goals. But rather than being fixated, I believe that empowering ourselves is what brings us closer to becoming stronger. The goal comes closer to us. That's at this World Cup, we want first of all to win and to continue. Match by match, we want to aim for victory, make the best preparations, and give everything we have.
0: Following their absence from the last tournament in Qatar, Colombia returned to the global stage for the seventh time. The team has the likes of Bayern Munich star Luis Diaz and will be captained by James Rodriguez, who won the Golden Ball Award 12 years ago in Brazil. That remains Colombia's best finish at a World Cup. Colombia are And that's the latest. A reminder to our viewers in India that 2021 action continues today on World Champions Germany take on Sao in the big clash today. Match coverage begins at 9:30 p.m. IST on Z5. Thank you for watching.

0: campaigns, elections, alliances, controversies, and power play. Stories that analyze global and domestic politics. 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This is Race to Power. Only on WeOn.
1: Where darkness hides behind every corner. Where the truth is stranger than fiction. A show that dives deep into the stories which shock and mystify. The victims, the accused, and the sinister plot. Prime Crime is your front row seat to darkness.
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1: From the bustling trading floors of Wall Street to the vibrant exchanges of Asian stock markets, WeOn breaks it down for you to make sense of what's happening. As we reveal the key factors behind events, strategic battles, and the game-changing business decisions that shape the world. We bring you all of this and more on World Business Watch.
8: The Earth is sending distress signals. Wildfires, droughts, and melting glaciers. Can we reverse the damage? Explore the harrowing effects of climate change. It's a wake-up call.

Ladakh visiting. The Indus has been flowing here. The peaks have been here long before and will be long after the roads have here. You're a small, warm thing on a very old planet. For years, almost everyone who rode up here was chasing the same photograph. You'd climb to Khardungla, park under the sideboard, and get in there. Proof that you'd made it, that you'd been to the top of something. But here's the rub. K-Pass isn't the highest anymore. It's funny, in a

bittersweet way, you get to the top and the top moves. Which means the consolation is that there are Varilla,

Every year, Varilla is the last pass to the first to close. At well over 17,000 feet, it's right up there amongst the highest points on the planet you can get to on asphalt.

0: What a ride, huh? So, okay, so there's a pass in Ladakh at some 17 feet. It's been snowing. Our oxygen levels are going up. This is what Ladakh is all about, adventure. Which is why it's kind of like appropriate, you know, the R1300 GS, which is, you know, it's synonymous with large capacity adventure bikes in the world. What can I say about the bike? She's just easier. She's lighter. She's more powerful. She's definitely easier to ride than the 1250 GS. She's got a host of electronics. Cue voiceover for electronics, because there's just too much to cover in a conversation like this.
1: So, and the one wearing the blue and red, the GS Trophy, the off-road flavored version. Now, the GS more or less in this whole category, the big do everything adventure motorcycle. At its heart is a new 13 that signature BMW layout. Two cylinders sticking out the sides, 145 horses, 149 newton meters of torque. But the headline isn't the engine, it's the electronics, because a lot of what's on this motorcycle has come straight off BMW's cars. There's radar cruise control. The bike reads the vehicle ahead and holds its distance for you. It warns you when something's sitting in your blind spot. You cannot. In this terrain, a small mistake on a bike is never a small mistake. I went into a corner too fast and had to bank and brake at the last second. Even as I braced myself, miraculously, the GS turned and then pulled out of it without losing vision. I had just been rescued by technology. This is the best yet balanced, smoother, faster, more comfortable than anything BMW has built before.
0: It's got this braking thing happening. What is that called, bro?
2: Fully integral
0: braking. Means, so if you don't have the skill level to modulate the amount of front and rear brakes going into a turn or something, the bike is just going to do it for you, irrespective of which brake you're using, whether it's rear or front.
1: The whole machine is at about 237 kilos with fuel, and you'll feel it the stand. Walk around is just as considered. As you can take the wind off your chest, some storage, the things you want within reach like the key fob, long travel suspension front soaking up whatever the road has stopped being, a radiator tucked in tight, and an engine guard wrapped around the boxer, because BMW knows exactly where this bike is going to spend its life.
0: I think this bike is just more forgiving and less judgmental. I don't know if that makes any sense. I would feel like a pretender on the 1250 GS. I don't on this one. I can dial it down to my
1: and promises. On tar, the GS is a fast, supremely comfortable mic. In the sand, it stays calm. It simply plods through.
0: It looks like it's snowing. I'm not going to go up there if there's black ice there. I have nothing to prove to anybody. It's about humility. It's not about surmounting anything. It's not about being a hero. And I think I'm very comfortable not being a hero on the R1300 GS. I have no idea what that makes me sound like, but that's the truth of the matter. So I think we're going to get back to, I'm getting a bit breathless, so I think we better get back to, you know, lower altitudes.
1: This is the looking machine. The point. All of that away. Tidy now.

thing is more polished, more resolved. In making it for everyone to love, BMW has, I think, made this motorcycle a fraction harder to fall in love with.

0: Motorcycling for me has always been an argument with the past. The way an engine catches the vibration in your wrists at idle. Naturally, before getting on the, you see, the thing nobody tells you about electric motorcycles is about how loud the world seems. You hear your own breathing inside the helmet. Early morning, I can even, which, frankly, is a first. Because this matters. The F-70 by Ultraviolet, a company who, depending on who you ask, are visionaries. Probably a bit of both. You have to be a bit nuts to build a bike like this from scratch. The F-77 has a 10.3 kilowatt hour battery that delivers about 40 horsepower, but a claimed torque figure of 100 newton meters. For reference, my 1200cc Triumph T120 bottle on this motorcycle. Perhaps not quite as fast as the Triumph, but definitely in the same league as a twin 650. No build-up, no rising note, no gear to find, no clutch to feed. By that, you're doing things on a public road you probably shouldn't admit to. If it gets there rapidly, then the F-77 comes to a halt equally prodigiously. Battery low down gives this bike impressive composure under heavy braking. At 200 km motorcycle, and you can feel that at walking pace, the weight disappears into the chassis. Given my very rapid change of heart, I needed validation. How would true blue petrol head?
1: You guys get a lot of electric bikes here? No.
2: First electric bike.
3: Like a Canyon Carver would really enjoy this.
1: Yes.
3: Because like
1: yes.
3: It handles it very, you know.
1: It does handle very well.
3: Yeah.

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1: 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Glide for when you are in the city, combat when you want to get home, and ballistic when you want to get home a bit faster. Ballistic is great fun but drains the battery in double quick time. Before too soon, I have ridden far further than I realized. And since I have exited Delhi, I decided to pull into one of the most remarkable buildings to visit for a long time and a shop I've never heard of. The Airport Museum sits about 75 miles in a village called Taudu.
0: Quite a ride. We were on Faridabad Road. This is the first electric motorcycle I've ridden, and I figured that it would be appropriate to present a foil to the digital by going back to the analog. So I've come to the Heritage Transport Museum. This is a private museum, classic cars and motorcycles, something that's very close to my heart.
1: The museum opened in 2013, built, curated and owned by collector objects across four floors. It is by some distance the most comprehensive in India.
2: That's our vintage
0: castle. This is a private collection.
2: Yeah.
0: Unbelievable.

0: the display of privately collected random vintage cars either. It's a complex look at the history of mobility. And it starts, as it should, with the most consequential invention nobody can claim credit for.
1: So this is the pre-mechanized section. Wow. We have bullock carts, horse carriages, horse saddles, camel saddles, and of course, jhul, which is the cloth which is put on the elephant.
2: I see.
0: Given the draw of classic cars, most visitors don't spend too much time in the country. But it's a fascinating book in India before the steam engine came along. During this time was a question of who carried if you're wealthy, a rickshaw pulled by men if you're well off, bullock carts for everyone else. The museum doesn't editorialize this and it doesn't have to.
2: American car section, is it?
1: Yes.
0: 75 restored cars, a 1934 Buick limousine the color of cream, a rare 1932 Chevrolet, a suit baker that looked like it was carved out of a single piece of intention, and then at the end of the row, all kinds of cars all under one. The Hindustan Motors. Every Indian above a certain age has a memory in an ambassador.
2: These are very close to my heart. Mark 1, Grandmaster.
1: Hindustan 14.
2: So I had an Avigo, which was a 2015 model, and I nearly got a Landmaster, but since I had only one parking spot, I needed something with an air conditioner.
1: Yeah.
2: Just beautiful looking cars, just that they didn't keep up with the time. They could have made it better, it could have still survived.
1: Yeah.
2: Look at this grill, this is the Mark II.
1: That's
2: beautiful
1: the Mark
2: II.
0: Got my Avigo. Why don't we make cars that look this? But the object that stopped me longest was this one, a 90s Futt-Futt. The Futt-Futt came from the noise it made. The reason it sounded like that was that somebody in the late 1940s took a chassis, stripped it down, and dropped a Harley-Davidson side-valve V-twin into it. A Harley engine pulling a passenger car through Chandni Chowk for decades until they were banned in the late 1980s.
2: They are parked on the wall.
1: Yeah. So you have stretch. Yeah.
2: That's like a Dali thing, right? You're melting clocks and all.
1: Yeah.
2: But very well done.
1: Yeah.
0: Fields. All pretty maids in a row until we come to this. A curious looking concept electric motorcycle stands out like a sore thumb. The F-77 is a thing of beauty. Now I'm being unfair. Truth be told, the F-77 is a remarkable motorcycle. It's as fast as anything I've ridden. It's composed beyond belief. It's a world-class product and it is made in India. And that is something to be proud of. Would I buy one? Perhaps not. Not yet, anyway. Motorcycling for me has always been about freedom. The freedom to go wherever I want, whenever I want.

Luce, Italian for light, 550,000 euros worth of it. 5 horsepower delivered by 4 motors, one at each wheel. 0 to 100 in 2.5 seconds, a top speed past 310 kilometers per hour, or 500 kilometers, no noise at all. Almost, because the Luce has been engineered to amplify the natural vibrations of its electric powertrain, a synthesized echo of the V12, piped through the cabin. The unveiling of Ferrari's first EV in Rome on the 25th of May.

treated like an act of state. The Italian president was in the room. Pope Leo himself was invited to inspect the car. The Pope. This was not designed in Italy. It was designed in California by Joni Ive. The iPhone, Apple Watch. A reductionist to a fault has done what he always does. So the grill is gone, the intakes are gone, the aggression is gone. What remains, what he himself describes as a shell-like form, smooth, continuous, uninterrupted. A teardrop, a pebble, if a pebble could do not to 100 in 2.5 seconds. Now the world has not, on the whole, taken this gracefully. Luca di Mazzimolo, chairman of Ferrari, 23 years, the man who presided over the brand's golden age. To be fair, Ferrari has been here before. When the company launched the Poro Song, his first SUV in 2022. The same chorus that it would tarnish the brand that are $4 at all. The Poro Sangue, the best selling cars the company has ever made. And in the case of the Luce, the answer to who it is meant for is becoming reasonably clear. Ferrari, fairly transparently, was building this car for now. China, a country where a loud V12 supercar increasingly reads, where big petrol cars are heavily taxed, and where all the domestic competition is now faster than the Bugatti Chiron. Dollars less than half the Luce, and it will hit 100 kilometers an hour quickly. So the question is not whether the Luce is beautiful. The question is, what is a Ferrari? What is one of them? For 78 years, the answer to that question was simple. A sound, a V12 at 7,000 revs ricocheting off a stone wall in a Tuscan hill town, telling everyone within a kilometer that something important was passing through. The Luce makes no noise. By that measure, it's not a Ferrari. But you could argue that by every other measure that is going to matter over the next 20 years, range, refinement, so at almost the exact moment, the rest of the supercar industry reversing out of the same driveway. Lamborghini's EV program outright. Porsche, Honda, and Ford have all scaled back. The argument across most of the supercar industry over the line that the world is not in fact ready. Ferrari has chosen to disagree. Now the fans will hate it, the market may yet love it, but the Luce doesn't seem to care.

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1: It's by blending special stories, stories of the day, breaking alerts and cultural wiglets. 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
2: Where darkness hides behind every corner. Where the truth is stranger than fiction. A show that dives deep into the stories which shock and mystify. The victims, the accused, and the sinister float. Crime is your front row seat to darkness. From the bustling trading floors of Wall Street to the vibrant exchanges of Asian stock markets, Weon breaks it down for you to make sense of what's happening as we reveal the key factors behind

0: kind events, strategic battles, and the game-changing business decisions that shape the world. We bring you all of this and more on World Business Watch.
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0: Where darkness hides behind every corner. Where the truth is stranger than fiction. A show that dives deep into the stories which shock and mystify. The victims, the accused, and the sinister float. Prime Crime is your front row seat to darkness. From the bustling trading floors of Wall Street, World is One.

Welcome back and thank you for staying with us. We are glad you're tuned to Eon Wild is One. I'm Eric Njoka, the headlines at this hour. President Trump, that he said, has delayed the plan. Iranian President Masoud, to his highest security authority, supports the path of dialogue after hardliners criticized Tehran's negotiating team in talks with the U.S. The IDF claims it killed senior Hezbollah commander Ali Musa Daktouk, responsible

for the 2007 attack on US troops, IDF says Daktouk held a series of senior positions in Hezbollah. Putin discussed Iran and Ukraine war in a phone call with President Trump. Putin and Trump agreed with Jared Kushner. Ukrainian President Volodymyr Zelensky also calls Donald Trump on his 80th birthday, and they discuss war, peace, and diplomacy with Trump. Indian Prime Minister Narendra Modi departs from Nice for an official visit to Slovakia, reaffirming India's commitment towards strengthening its bilateral ties with Slovakia. Crisis deepens further. 20 rebel members of parliament decide to pass the Citizens Party of India and extends. Violence breaks out on the sidelines of an anti-G7 demonstration in Geneva. Cars are set on fire as protesters march through the city center. Images show vehicles engulfed in flames, while nearby buildings bear smashed windows and shards of broken glass littering the ground. Villages in the south and north suburbs in which Lebanon's 3 people were killed by Hezbollah or firing him. The latest escalation comes at a sensitive moment with regional powers for a broader diplomatic settlement. Now, Donald Trump has reacted and condemned these attacks. He says, and I quote, "Attack on Beirut should not have happened, particularly on a special day when we are so close to a peace deal with Iran." He also added, "We are very close to a deal that will bring peace to the region, including Lebanon, and all sides should stand down." However, the Iran Fars news agency had earlier reported that nothing has been finalized yet. No agreement will be signed at the time of Trump's announcement. And for more details, here's

0: The latest in Hezbollah began early on Sunday when Israel said that Hezbollah launched 3 projectiles towards community in northern Israel. The Israeli military called the attack a blatant violation of the ceasefire agreement and quickly vowed a response. Within hours, the Israel Defense Forces issued evacuation orders for residents in southern Lebanon, warning people in dozens of towns to move north of the Zehrani River immediately. The warnings initially covered 13 villages before expanding to another 16 locations, taking the total number. The attack already hit more than 70 Hezbollah linked sites, including rocket launchers, weapons, infrastructural buildings. Syria reported fresh strikes in Dan and Sajad, while Lebanon's army said one of its soldiers was seriously wounded in a drone attack earlier near Nabatia. The escalation then reached Beirut. Israel said it carried out precision strikes in Dahiyeh, Hezbollah's stronghold in the southern suburbs of the Lebanese capital. Explosions were reported in the Khoberi neighborhood, with Israeli officials saying the strikes targeted Hezbollah infrastructure. Speaker of Iran's parliament, Ghalibaf, blasted U.S. stating that the game Israeli troops operating in southern Lebanon. The Beirut exchange of fire threatened the diplomatic effort across the region. With negotiations involving Iran and the United States still underway, the situation in Lebanon is once again emerging as a critical flashpoint in an already volatile Middle East.
1: We had earlier spoken to Professor Peter Kuznick, the Proprietary and Director of the Nuclear Studies Institute at the American University. This is what he told us.
2: No, Israel will not listen. Israel has no intention of letting Trump end this war. Netanyahu understands that with upcoming elections,

0: September, if this war ends without fighting Iran and Hezbollah and possibly the Houthis in Gaza, Netanyahu is likely to be defeated, and the possibility or the likelihood of going to jail. So Israel does not want this to end, and they have a veto power. At the same time, the Iranians aren't rushed to end this either. Iran understands that time is on its side, that the longer this drags on, the worse position Trump is in with the upcoming midterm elections. So the only one who really wants this to end right now is Donald Trump. But he's in a very weak position because he doesn't control his allies and a ceasefire, a memorandum of understanding. But the Iranians give him even the satisfaction of being able to do that.
1: President Trump is selected yesterday. The White House is preparing for a celebratory fight on the South Lawn. The recent war remained high on the U.S. president's agenda. Israeli Prime Minister Benjamin Netanyahu sent his birthday wishes to Donald Trump in a post on X. He wished the U.S. president strength and vigor. The message came just after he launched an attack on Beirut's southern suburbs, violating a key Iranian condition for a peace deal with the United States. Trump, on the other hand, took to Truth Social to express his displeasure over the Israeli attack, saying, "Because of diplomacy, war, and peace with the U.S. president, all between the two leaders lasted for about 35 minutes. Donald Trump also received birthday wishes from President Vladimir Putin. The two leaders discussed the war in Ukraine and the situation in Iran. Putin and Trump also agreed to Russia by U.S. envoys Steve Witkoff and Jared Kushner. Trump's rural ratings have tanked to their lowest level since his return to the White House. According to Reuters' Ipsos poll, the U.S. president's approval rating among rural Americans now stands at 50%, down sharply from 60 voters, had fallen to 50% from February last year. It climbed from 34 to 48% over the same period from conducted among 4,531 U.S. adults nationwide. But why is Donald Trump's support in rural America losing steam? Economy appears to be at the center of the backlash. Rising fuel and food prices are hurting household budgets. Voters in rural America are feeling the squeeze. These communities have long been a key pillar of Trump's electoral success. Concerns over the U.S.-Israel war with Iran are also adding to the anxiety. The growing unease is now beginning to reflect in opinion polls. This could have implications for Trump's Republican Party in November's midterm polls. Only 30 with Trump's economic policies. His approval ratings have switched 35% on the point of his political career. Americans are increasing involving Iran could push fuel prices even higher.

0: Narendra Modi and Macron jointly inaugurated Bharat Innovate Summit 2026 in France's Nice. The events focused on giving global exposure to Indian innovators. Total 120 ventures from India are taking part in the three-day summit. Indian Prime Minister Narendra Modi said India is not a consumer of solutions, but it is a contributor of solutions. He said India is witnessing a startup revolution.
1: Bharat innovates with scale and speed.
0: French President Emmanuel Macron hailed India's role in global innovation, but temptation to close

0: AI models and make them a power tool is growing up, but India and France believe in cooperative AI.
1: Recent days, we have seen the temptation to close up the AI models and to make them a power tool and to stop any cooperation. That temptation is growing up. But India and France believe in a true partnership, in multilingualism, respect, in cooperative AI.
0: 120 startups and 15 plus. Brahma Prakash is in Nice to cover the event. He spoke with Narayana Murthy of the summit.
2: If there is some interest in French companies to buy technology from our startup system, if there's some interest in investing in our startup ecosystem, and if we can come closer together and exchange ideas and innovation, I think that's a good enough thing.
0: Prime Minister of India is scheduled for multiple multilateral and bilateral engagements during his visit to France and Slovakia. Let's head to West. Secretary has reportedly killed at least 20. According to an Intel report released on Sunday, the attackers belonged from a group targeted in last December airstrikes. On the attack, the report stated the terrorists were in a community in Kebbi State's Arewa district near the border with Niger. Local reports suggest the raid occurred a few days ago. However, it was only reported over the weekend after the Kebbi State deputy governor visited that area. The motive of the latest attack remains unclear. According to the security report prepared for the United Nations, the attack suggests a resurgence of violence by the Laku terrorist group after a lull in the past months. The U.S. military struck parts is still unknown. However, the U.S. claimed the strike of the terrorists. Authorities say in the recent weeks, armed groups have been farmers who refused to pay for Nigeria. Has remained active in communities along the Nigeria-Niger border despite security efforts to push them out. On to Brazil now. Tragedy unfolded in front of cameras when bungee operators threw a 20-year-old woman down a 130-foot ravine without a harness. The footage of the incident shows three operators throwing the woman away and later realizing the safety rope

0: Indian Parliament is witnessing a major political shakeup. 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After meeting Lok Sabha Speaker Om Birla in New Delhi, Rebel Member of Parliament Kakoli Ghosh Dastidar said 20 TMC members of Parliament, which constitute two-thirds of the party's total members of Parliament,
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0: Early in the day, the rebels met Union Minister Indra Yadav, the latest name to join the team, Sudeep Bandyopadhyay, a close aide of the TMC chief Mamata Banerjee. TMC General Secretary Abhishek Banerjee wrote a letter to Lok Sabha Speaker asking him not to recognize the rebel group as a separate faction of the TMC. The Trinamool Congress is facing a deepening political crisis following its defeat in recently held West Bengal Assembly elections of Ritabrata Banerjee have openly rebelled against the party. The TMC has effectively changed the members of Parliament. The NDA's 293 to 313 members. In the upper house, the BJP-led NDA could cross the two-thirds majority mark if it secured all three seats vacated by the TMC members of parliament.

0: A World Cup gets underway. Players are chasing football's biggest prize by the iconic World Cup troughs, up 157% from roughly $1,000 in the World Cup in Qatar. The trophy contains 4.93 kilograms of gold, and since its introduction in 1974, its raw material value has surged nearly 30-fold from an estimated $25,000. The sharp increase in the trophy's value reflects a broader rally in gold prices over recent years. Although prices have eased from their peak early this year, they remain well above historical averages. Gold gained 64% last year alone, marking its strongest annual performance since 1978. A key driver behind gold's rise has been strong demand from central banks. China's central bank extended its gold buying streak to a ninth. Gold accounted for 27% of assets at the end of 2025, overtaking it for the first time since the 1990s. The World Cup always throws up new stars who go on and become legends. Argentina, Spain, and France are favorites for the title. But today, we take a look at the dark horses for the biggest prize in football. A team that has been gaining a lot of attention ahead of the tournament is Norway. The Scandinavian nation will be making their first appearance since 1998. Most of the talk has been surrounding star striker Erling Haaland, who will be making his World Cup debut. But it's not just the Manchester City forward. The Norway squad features other big names as well, including Arsenal captain Martin Odegaard.
1: Yeah, they're quite good. Having the best striker in the world, one of the best midfielders in the world. To lead Martin the ball and him turning and playing Haaland, it's obviously an extremely lethal attack we have, so hopefully we can do that a lot in the summer.
0: Another dark horse for the tournament is Morocco. The Atlas Lions created history 4 years ago in Qatar by becoming the first African country to reach the semifinals of a World Cup. They arrive in North America with another very strong squad and with the tag of African champions. Morocco also won the FIFA Under-20 World Cup last year. Interestingly, Morocco and Norway played out a 1-1 draw in a tournament-friendly recently. As the highest-ranked Asian team, the Samurai Blues will make their eighth appearance, kicking off their Group F campaign against the Netherlands on June 14th. Japan are ranked 18th in the world and upset Spain and Germany at the last World Cup. But for all their quality and impressive feats at the World Cup, they are set to go past the round of 16, a record they will be aiming to break this time around.
2: Goals are very important, of course, but rather than being fixated on the goal alone, I believe that empowering ourselves is what brings us closer to achieving it, continue growing. Match by match, we want to aim for victory, make the best preparation they have.
0: Following their absence from the Colombia returned to the global stage for the seventh time, the team has a Bayern Munich star, Luis Diaz, and will be captained by James Rodriguez, who won the Golden Ball Award 12 years ago in Brazil. That remains Colombia's best at a World Cup. Colombia are ranked in the world, the third highest in South America, only behind Argentina and Brazil. And that's the latest at this hour. Thank you for watching. This is One Wild as One. I'm Eric Njoka. Goodbye.
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1: 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We On Worldis One. Where darkness hides behind every corner. Where the truth is stranger than fiction. A show that dives deep into the stories which shock and mystify. The victims, the accused, and the sinister plot. Prime Crime is your front row seat to darkness.
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6: 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A dedicated show with varied perspectives, expert take, citizens' voices, detailed ground reports, and in-depth coverage from political corridors of the world. 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
7: World is One.

Welcome back. Time now for We on Pulse. We're glad you're watching American Joker, the headline. President Trump says his rage have happened as he vowed a rigged hand, though he claimed it would be signed during the day. Iranian President Masoud Pezeshkian says the country's highest security authority supports the path of dialogue after hardliners criticized Tehran's negotiating team in talks with the United States. The Kremlin says Putin discusses Iran-Ukraine war in call with Trump. The Kremlin.

Ukrainian President Volodymyr Zelensky's diplomacy with U.S. President. Ukrainian presidency says it was a substantive conversation on his 80th birthday.

Prime Minister Modi, bilateral talks with French President Emmanuel Macron at a villa in Nice. This is the first time of the two leaders meeting since the elevation of India-France ties to the level of special. In Trinamool Congress, the chairman decided to merge the National Party of India and extend support to the NDA.

0: violence. Breaks out on the sidelines of anti-G7 demonstrations in Geneva. Cars set on fire as protesters march through the city center. Images show vehicles engulfed in flames, while nearby buildings bear smashed windows and shards of broken glass litter the ground. President Obama's birthday to mark the occasion that the White House has been transformed into a mega cage fight, but these watch combatants throw punches at each other. The UFC bout will take place as Trump looks to end a costly war with Iran. The signing of the deal is perhaps the biggest birthday gift the U.S. president is expecting. President Trump says the MOU with Iran will be signed today. According to Pakistan's Prime Minister Shehbaz Sharif, both sides will sign the documents electronically. But there has been no formal word from Iran. According to reports published in Iranian media, the country's top leadership has yet to announce its final decision on the MOU. Iran's foreign ministry spokesperson Ismail Baghaei said Iran people took to the streets to protest the proposed agreement and chanted slogans criticizing Foreign Minister Abbas Araghchi and Chief Negotiator Mohammad Bagheer Ghalibaf. The fine print of the deal is not clear, but Israel's war in Lebanon, the fate of Iran's nuclear stockpile, or the Strait of Hormuz points. The president of the United States will be opened after the deal is signed. Iran's foreign minister, Araghchi, say the administration of the strait would no longer be the same as before. The American president say the U.S. would go into Iran, retrieve Iran's nuclear material, and dilute it in Iran or the United States. However, Araghchi contradicted that statement by Trump and say the only option is to defund is one of Iran's key demands for a deal with the United States. There has been no such Iranian foreign ministry accusing Israel of. Earlier, we had spoken to Mr. Chris Doyle. He's the Director of Council for Arab-British Understanding and its current lead spokesperson. And this is what he told us.
1: Well, there's a lot of noise about this. There will be those within Iran who, you know, don't particularly like the deal, who may be spoilers. And it would also be there to try to demonstrate that, this is not a slam dunk. The Iranians do not want to look desperate. They don't want to look as if they're about to cave into US pressure. So I think this is all the noise that is tectonic or otherwise. Well, the fact they're not saying anything, doing something in private, and what they are messaging the Israeli leadership, it may well require the president, as I said, to really read the riot act to Prime Minister Netanyahu, to remind him of how much support the United States gives the state of Israel every year, diplomatically, economically, militarily, and that the overwhelming necessity right now is to get a deal with Iran. It won't mean that there aren't going to be tensions between Israel and Hezbollah that could spill out. They have to be guarded against. And of course, we're going to have to get to some political solution of border, rockets going across it, Israeli fighting most of Lebanon.
0: Trump's rural ratings have tanked to their lowest level since his rise. According to a Reuters Ipsos poll, the U.S. president's approval rating among rural Americans now stands at 50%, down sharply from 60% in February last year. The survey, conducted from June

3rd to the 8th of this year found Trump's approval rating among rural voters had fallen to 50%, down 10 percentage points from February last year. Disapproval climbed from 34 to 48% over the same period, from poll of 4,531 U.S. adults nationwide. And food prices are hurting household budgets. Voters are feeling the squeeze. These communities want Trump's electoral success. Concerns over the U.S. are also adding to the anxiety. The growing unease is now beginning in opinion polls. This could have implications for Trump's Republican Party in November's midterm polls. Only 31% of rural respondents approved of Trump's handling of the cost of living and the economy, while a staggering 61% disagree with Trump's economic policies. Trump's nationwide approval rating has also slipped to a record 35%, hovering near the lowest point of his political career. Americans are increasingly worried that the conflict involving Iran could push an attack by suspected terrorists has reportedly killed at least one in Nigeria. According to reports on Sunday, the attack has been targeted by the United States in the last December airstrike. The report stated the terrorists raided the Fesken Rafi community in Kebbi State's Arewa district near the border with Niger. Local reports suggest the raid occurred a few days ago. However, it was only reported over the weekend after the Kebbi State deputy governor visited that area. The motive of the latest attack remains unclear. According to the security report prepared for the United Nations, the attack suggests a resurgence of violence by the Laku Rawa terrorist group after a lull in the past months. The U.S. military struck parts of northwestern Nigeria on December 25th last year. The Nigerian government say the U.S. attack is to group fighters. The number of fatalities are still unknown. The strikes killed a large number. Authorities say in the recent weeks, armed groups have been kidnapping and attacking farmers who refuse to pay extortion. The group in question has remained active in communities along the Niger border, despite security efforts to push them out. Tragedy unfolded in front of cameras in Brazil when bungee jumping operators threw a 21-year-old woman down a 130-foot ravine without a harness. The footage of the incident shows three operators throwing the woman away and later realizing the safety rope lying

14 Indian sailors have been rescued after a traditional wooden vessel carrying them began sinking in the Arabian Sea. The passengers and crew were earlier safely transferred into a life raft in a rescue operation coordinated by the U.S. Navy. According to Indian Embassy in Oman, all rescued crew members are presently on board Jabali Ali 9 vessel and are on their way to Mumbai. Omani authorities say the incident took place approximately 18 nautical miles east of Ras Al Had off Oman's Aid Virat 1, an Indian-flagged mechanized sailing coast. There were no immediate reports of injuries among the 14 crew members, all being Indian citizens.

0: Citizens Party. After meeting Lok Sabha Speaker Om Birla, Rebel Member of Parliament Kakoli Ghosh Dastidar said 20 TMC members of parliament, which constitute two-thirds of the party's total members of parliament, have decided to merge the Nationalist Citizens Party. She said all 20 members of parliament will now support the ruling NDA bloc.
1: संसद है हम 20 अभी नेशनलिस्ट सिटीजन पार्टी के साथ हम लोग मर्ज करके एनडीए के साथ काम करेंगे प्रधानमंत्री नरेंद्र मोदी जी के हमारे अमित शाह जी के नेतृत्व में.
0: Early in the day, the rebel TMC members of parliament met union minister and be named to join the list of TMC rebels is Sudeep Bandyopadhyay. A close aide of the TMC chief Mamata Banerjee, TMC General Secretary Abhishek Banerjee, Sabha Speaker, asking him not to recognize the rebel group as a separate TMC. The Trinamool Congress is facing a deepening political crisis for secretly held West Bengal Assembly elections. In just over a month, 20 members of the lower house, 3 members of the upper house, and 58 MLAs under the leadership of Ritabrata Banerjee have openly rebelled against the party. The TMC's split has effectively changed the numbers game in both houses of parliament. In the lower house, the ruling NDA's strength has risen from 293 to 313 members. In the upper house, the BJP-led NDA could cross the 2,000.

0: From milk booths in Delhi to a pan-India footprint, Mother Dairy is entering its next growth phase. On this, WEON speaks to Mother Dairy and NDDB Chairman Dr. Manish Shah about expansion plans, new food categories, and the company's biggest business bet yet.
1: From a Delhi dairy giant to pan-India powerhouse, Mother Dairy is the development board to understand the road ahead for building the next food.
2: We generally take one price increase. We compensate farmers for the higher input cost for the farmers level. Last year we had a price increase, and then very recently we had taken one price increase, again 2 rupees a litre. And in fact, in last 1 year, already, this price increase is factored into the higher amount which is already paid to the farmers. With regard to the current geopolitical tensions which are happening and the crude price going up, the input cost is rising. So it's about 30-35% increase in some of the inputs which we are buying, like packing material, for example, where plastic is the main raw material. And as of now, we have been able to absorb this. Let's see at what level the price increase is happening. Main competition is actually from the unorganized market, because adulteration is something which again is actually spoiling the image of the dairy sector. And therefore it is important that we grow the organized market. Last few years our growth rate in non-NCR market is more than NCR market, and we hope to continue with the same, explore more markets, enter into those markets. Our presence in Bihar, presence in Rajasthan, for example, is giving us a good traction, and going forward we will enter new markets and establish Mother Dairy as a national brand. Already committed a capex of about 2000 crore as of now, also for the meat and vegetable segment, and we hope to increase processing capacities, as I told, establish the presence in the non-NCR market also, and get the growth of 15%, 20% every year for the Mother Dairy, Dhara, and the Supple brands. So if we have to extend our value chain beyond milk, I think there is a case for us to enter into fruit and vegetable segment on a large scale, provide better price to the producer, better share of consumer rupee to the producer, and therefore they get encouraged.

management to produce more. They get good price, and at the same time we are giving better fresh products to. If there is a growing segment and if there is a need, Mother Dairy can with the same. It's not to offer the lactose free. But as of now, I don't think we are matured for such products in our country. There are some issues as of now. We are trying to address those issues so that at least we are able to export, and we are export ready in case the situation arises. The other model which can emerge, which Amul has done or which other cooperatives are also doing, is to establish your brand outside. Like in US, Amul has launched the milk. So you go there, buy the milk locally, processed into it, and sell under your brand name. So that is one more model which is available. And Mother Dairy as of now is many countries as of now. They're not much, chat products. Apart from dairy, we also export various fruit and vegetable products. Fruit pulp, for example, we are one of the largest player. It's not going to be. It is actually. So there is no option for any player, in the market to tap to those markets, be ready with the demand or with the expectations of the consumers, and adapt yourself, make changes into the product portfolio, make changes into the delivery mechanism, and ensure that when the product reaches to the consumer, the proper cold chain is maintained. When the consumer gets the product, it still has the product as per this challenge for all the players. But then there is no other option.

0: the World Cup always throws up new stars who go on and become legends. Argentina, Spain and France are the bookies' favourites for the title. But today we take a look at the dark horses for the biggest prize in football. A team that has been gaining a lot of attention ahead of the tournament is Norway. The Scandinavian nation will be making their first appearance since 1998. Most of the talk has been surrounding star striker Erling Haaland, who will be making his World Cup debut. But it's not just the Manchester City forward. Norway are part of a tough group, which includes heavyweights France and African giants Senegal.
1: So the world is incredible. So to be able to feed Martin the ball and him turning and playing Haaland, it's obviously an extremely lethal attack we have. So hopefully we can do that a lot in the summer.
0: Another dark horse for the tournament is Morocco. The Atlas Lions created history 4 years ago in Qatar by becoming the first African country to reach the semifinals of a World Cup. They arrive in North America with another very strong squad and with a tag of African champions. Morocco also won the FIFA U-20 World Cup last year. Interestingly, Morocco and Norway played out a 1-1.
2: Around the world dream. What they've done, even if it's going to be hard, but we believe in ourselves.
0: Japan enters the tournament as the highest ranked Asian team. The Samurai Blue will make their 8th appearance at the World Cup, kicking off their Group F campaign against the Netherlands on June 14th in Arlington, Texas. Japan are ranked 18th in the world and upset Spain and Germany at the last World Cup. But for all their quality and impressive feats at the World Cup, they are yet to go past the round of 16, a record they will be aiming to break this time around.
3: Goals are very goal alone. I believe that empowering ourselves to achieving it, I mean, the goal comes closer to us. So in that sense, at this World Cup, first of all to win and to continue growing. Match by match, we want to aim for victory, make the best preparations, and give everything we have.
0: Following their absence from the last tournament in Qatar, Colombia returned to the global stage for the 7th time. The team has the likes of Bayern Munich star Luis Diaz and will be captained by James Rodriguez, who won the Golden Ball Award.

0: 12 years ago in Brazil. That remains Colombia's best finish at a World Cup. Colombia are ranked 13th in the world, the third highest in South America, only behind Argentina and Brazil. It's a reminder to our viewers in India that 2026 FIFA World Cup action, four-time take on tournament debutants Curaçao and the big client A. Match coverage begins at 9:30 p.m. IST on Z5. Thank you for watching.
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5: Where darkness hides behind every corner. Where the truth is stranger than fiction. A show that dives deep into the stories which shock and mystify. The victims, the accused, and the sinister plot. Crime Crime is your front row seat to darkness.
6: From the bustling trading floors of Wall Street to the vibrant exchanges of Asian stock markets, We On breaks it down for you to make sense of what's happening. As we reveal the key factors behind events, strategic battles, and the game-changing business decisions that shape the world. We bring you all of this and more on World Business Watch.
7: This is our brand new edition of South India, daily dynamic show that will capture the pulse of the southern Indian state.
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9: The earth is sending distress signals. Wildfires, droughts, and melting glaciers. Can we reverse the damage? Explore the harrowing effects of climate change. It's a wake-up call, global emergency. Climate Tracker on We On World is One.
10: Campaigns, elections, alliances, controversies and power play. Stories that analyze global and domestic politics. A dedicated show with varied perspectives, expert take, citizens' voices, detailed ground reports and in-depth coverage from political corridors of the world. This is Race to Power. Only on We On.
1: 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The channel that brings you the biggest stories from across the world through India.